0: Well, hello there, Canada. Thank you so much for spending some of your Wednesday with us. It's been a long time since we've had this next guest on the show. Very glad to welcome back Warren Kinsella, former special advisor to Jean Chrétien and CEO of the Daisy Group. Warren, how are you?
1: Hey, my friend. Great to hear your voice.
0: Actually, I'm really glad you're here for this first story, because I know that you sometimes you will point out when we have discussions that you had worked on the Hillary Clinton campaign. And I have to assume that there's back and forth between, like, you know, those people. There's a group of people who peers and colleagues from across borders who have worked together or who have befriended each other. And there's a network of you guys, correct?
1: Yeah, for sure.
0: Okay, so,
1: but they're a bigger deal than we are.
0: Yeah, but, so when you heard today that Mark Carney hired Maya Johnson, a U.S. Democratic operative for Hillary Clinton's 2016 presidential campaign, and now she's assuming the role, a newly created role of chief operating officer, as well as senior advisor on Canada-U.S. relations. First of all, do you know this woman?
1: I don't, but I know of her. I worked in the same, I volunteered, critical difference, in the same office after the big leak of Podesta's emails in 2016.
0: Yeah.
1: You know, the Russian hack.
0: Yeah.
1: And security was just at an optimum. And so she was like right in the middle of it. Like even when you went to the bathroom, Ben, like above the urinal, it would say, be careful, you know, loose lips think ships.
0: Yeah.
1: But at that point, the horse had left the barn and they were in big trouble.
0: So when I wake up today and I see that, part of me says, you know, if this had been an announcement by a conservative prime minister that they had hired an American to assume the role of chief operating officer within within the prime minister's office, I don't know that the prime minister would have had a very easy day with the press gallery. It's, do you see things the same way?
1: I do, because it's a different order of magnitude. Like, you know, we would bring up James Carville, we'd bring up, and, you know, you give them a ton of money to give a speech and they cheer up the troops. You know, the Liberals do this, Tories do it, the NDP even do it when they have money. And then they meet with some people and they do some selfies and then you hand them a big check and they go back to the United States.
0: Yeah.
1: And, but that's different.
0: Yeah.
1: This is hiring somebody to work in the most powerful office in Canada. And I think, you know, we're entitled to know a bit more about her and, you know, what's the rationale here for hiring somebody who's, you know, such a senior American politico to work in PMO. Honestly, Ben, I don't think that's ever happened before.
0: No, I've never heard of it. And I'm listen, if you want to go get the best, go get the best. But I also feel that there has been, you know, and you can tell me if I'm wrong and whether I've got, you know, confirmation bias here. But I was talking to somebody today, said we should, you know, people should be able to hire the best of the best. And I said, that's it. I absolutely agree. But you can't weaponize over the course of a generation this fear of, you know, U.S. style politics and U.S. tactics and maple MAGA and all of this stuff coming to Canada, and then do the exact same on the other side of the political spectrum. I said you can't piss in a pool for a generation and then jump in and expect everybody to think that's normal.
1: Yeah, and the other thing is it's kind of contradictory to what the prime minister said he was going to do in terms of his relationship, not just with Trump, but with the Americans generally. And I've got a column in Post Media about this today.
0: Yeah, this is not exactly by Canadian.
1: Yeah, he said he was going to fight back and build a stronger Canada and, you know, all of that kind of stuff. And he was going to get a trade deal and, you know, and when he does something like this, it really suggests the voters the opposite.
0: Yeah.
1: It suggests that he's not as concerned about that. And, you know, for a banker, for a banker who, you know, an international banker like he was, that makes some sense in that world. But in the political world, it doesn't. You got to be really careful. Like Stéphane Dion got in a hell of a lot of trouble when it was found out he had a Canadian and a French passport. And Andrew Scheer got in trouble when it was found out he had a, you know, dual citizenship with the United States. Those symbols really matter. And in this case, she's a staffer, but she's a, you know, well, she's more powerful than you and me.
0: Yeah.
1: And, you know, it's an interesting symbol. It says something about Mark Carney's willingness to do things that others haven't done in the past.
0: And what does it say to you about either our prime minister or our relationship with the Americans that when pressed on this new deal to open the Gordie Howe Bridge that sees revenues going to the Americans, that the Ottawa has made no promise to release the text of the deal?
1: It's outrageous. Like, it is outrageous. Canadians spent, we spent more than $60 billion building that bridge with the expectation that, you know, the tolls going across the bridge would come to Canada until we were compensated. And then the Americans could share in the deal. And then Trump, of course, heard from, you know, one of his big donors who owns the Ambassador Bridge, the competitor. And Trump said, no, I'm not going to let you open your new Gordie Howe Bridge. And like, that was a moment, right? That was a moment. I can't see that happening to your dad. I can't see that happening to my former boss, because I think they'd know how to deal with it. And Carney just kind of froze.
0: Yeah.
1: And again, was not what he told us he would be during the Liberal leadership or during the election campaign. And now we find out almost certainly that he's folded like a cheap suit. And we know that he's folded like a cheap suit because he won't show us the details. We're finding out about it from Donald Trump on Truth Social.
0: Warren, it may be such a good deal that he just doesn't want to embarrass Pierre Poilievre. That is a possibility. And I will say this, it made me chuckle when I realized that so many of us north of the border laughed and with scorn at Donald Trump and how delusional he was in his first term that he was going to build the wall and get Mexico to pay for it. Well, it turns out it wasn't a wall, it was a bridge. And it wasn't the Mexicans, it was the Canadians.
1: You just gave me an idea for a column. That's exactly what happened, just a different border in reverse. So, and it's just a bad look for Mark Carney, because this is, you know, he said he wasn't going to do this. He said he was going to be tough with Donald Trump. You know, he said that Pierre Poilievre was the guy who was going to bend the knee, and I'm not going to bend a knee to Donald Trump.
0: Yeah.
1: Well, guess what? He did.
0: Yeah. I got to talk about this. You know, I made a joke about Nate Erskine Smith, the former cabinet minister under Justin Trudeau, who was going to leave because he wanted to run for the Liberal leadership in Ontario. And then he was considering possibly running for city council. And I made the joke, you know, somebody needs to tell Nate he's not legally required to run for things. And then I would say the same thing about the former Ontario Liberal leader, Bonnie Crombie, who left her job as the mayor of Mississauga to win the leadership of the Ontario Liberal Party. She lost the election, and now she wants to go back to the voters of Mississauga and run for mayor again. And what she's saying is she will see it through this time. She won't abandon her post. If you were advising Bonnie Crombie, the candidate for mayor, How would you make sure that part of the message, that she will see it through, that she's not just here until something better comes along? How do you make that stick with the voters?
1: I don't know how that's going to work, and I think, you know, likening her to Nate makes sense. Nate reminds me of that old Saturday Night Live sketch about, you know, Francisco Franco. He's still dead. You know, Nate is still around.
0: Yeah.
1: Like, it's like, take a hint. And so Bonnie is kind of in a take a hint territory. I know her and I like her.
0: Yeah.
1: And I've known her for a long time. She's a wonderful person.
0: Yes, she
1: sounds
0: is.
1: Like you know her too.
0: Mm-hmm.
1: But I think she needed a timeout, and she needed to stay away from politics for a while. And then, you know, come back revitalized and new ideas. And
0: come back when people miss
1: energized.
0: You.
1: Energized.
0: Come back.
1: Yeah,
0: when
1: you
0: got to
1: make them miss you.
0: Yeah.
1: And she hasn't disappeared yet. And I'm no fan of Carolyn Parrish. I'm appalled by her position on Israel and quite a few other things. So I think she is worthy of defeat. I just question whether Bonnie is the person to do it.
0: All right, well, we're going to take a quick break. I got more with Warren because we got lots more topics to hit when we come back, including the Conservatives spent how much in the last election? That's coming up next.
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1: Welcome back, and I'm very glad that Warren Kinsella has stuck around for this conversation that we've been having. I want to go back and talk about the conservatives. I think the news was surprising to a lot of people that they practically doubled the spending of the liberals in the election last year, and the difference was they spent twice as much to lose, and the liberals spent half as much to win. Look, you spend what you got to win. You leave it all on you leave it all on the table. So that doesn't surprise me, but it's the number that surprises me.
2: Yeah, it surprised me too. And you know, we're all used to in American election cycles where they spend, as you know, in a single Senate race, what we spend in an entire national campaign. Yeah. But it's the imbalance here, you know, as you point out, Ben. Liberals spent $55 million. And the Tories spent $99 million in 2025. And what do you got to show for it? Like, in those of us who work for political parties or have worked for political parties, 90% of what we fundraise goes to advertising. Mm. Because, you know, in order for us to reach the voter, they've got to see our ad at least three times before they even have a dim recollection of it. Yeah. So, that's where the money goes. That makes sense. But it's got to have a good message. It can't be just buying a whole bunch of ad time. Can't be just having a big ad buy. You've got to have a message that connects with people. Yeah. And the thing that's mystifying here is that they spent $100 million and said precious little about the gorilla in the corner, which was Donald Trump. And that's, of course, what the liberals did almost entirely. I don't think they talked about anything else. And it worked for them because it wasn't a question of money. It was a question of the message. And the liberal message got them more bang for their buck.
1: Talk to me about fundraising and sort of the message that goes into getting people to part with their money. Because for years under, it was like the law of diminishing returns with Justin, where the Tories had this incredible fundraising machine. I believe they still have it. But talk to me about the role that hope and optimism plays in getting people to donate to a political party. I have to believe that with Mark Carney riding so high in the polls right now, it's probably easier for them to fundraise today than it has at any point in the past 10 years.
2: Yeah, for sure. Social media has helped them do that, and the internet's helped them do that. When I was in Chrétien's office, one of my jobs was to review all of his correspondence, but also all of the fundraising appeals that would go out, you know, and they'd have bolding of certain words and underlining and exclamation points. And, you know, I said to the guys I dealt with in the Liberal Party, this is super goofy. Like, I wouldn't write a check for a buck for this stuff. And then they came back to me the following week and they said, well, that letter you didn't like, we raised, $250,000 with it. So it's a real science, yeah. You know, how you do this stuff. And it's really important because you need it in order to tell your story, to get your advertising out there and in front of people. And because people are so busy, Joe and Jane Front Porch, just stuck in traffic and trying to get their kids to ballet or hockey or whatever, you know, they're busy. So you've got to spend a lot of money to reach them, spending it on places like 640, of course, because they should be doing that. But also, you know, on TV and not so much print anymore, but a lot on social. And it's got to be stuff that works, because what you've also got to spend some money on is the research. You can't be just doing this and guessing, where everybody sits around the table and says, hey, let's try this, or my cab driver said this. You've got to have it based upon science. And it sounds like the Tories relied on some polling that steered them in the wrong direction.
1: Oh, I see. Yeah, because they did say that they spent a big chunk of it prior to the writ dropping, because so much of the research that they needed to do happened before the election was called. But are you? I'm confident that even with the headwind of a very popular liberal government, the Tories still have that tried and true fundraising machine, right?
2: Absolutely, they do. They've always been better at fundraising, and the gap is narrowing. You know, it's not as big as it was even a week ago. There's numbers out this morning showing that the gap between liberals and the Tories is getting better. So I think, you know, people, they may not be in love with Poilievre. They were at one point. So I think the summertime is helping him. Yeah. You know, he's spending time focusing on his party and so on. But on the fundraising piece, the Liberals never seem to ever catch up. And, you know, sometimes that matters a lot. But in 2025, it didn't seem to matter at all.
1: And if we could spend a minute on the NDP, every time I read a story about their finances, they are dire. How do they get out of a situation like that?
2: Well, they've got the vote subsidy, which helps them out, which is still sticking around. So if you get a certain number of votes, you get that, you get a financial contribution back from the elections people. So all of the parties benefit from that. And they do a lot of institutional fundraising. So like the steel workers, for example, in Hamilton, right. You'll see that they're big spenders with the NDP. They do well, like the Bernie Sanders of the world, you know, the grandmother sending in a $20 check or whatever, but they need to get better. And that's particularly the case now that Avi Lewis has decided not to seek a seat in the House with one of those seven by-elections that's hanging around. I am mystified by his decision there.
1: Yeah.
2: He needs to get in front of guys like you. He needs to be on TV. He needs to get better known.
1: Yeah.
2: And at the moment, he's in a witness protection program. I don't think anybody knows where he is.
1: What my dad used to say all the time, he said, you want to be in the House of Commons. You want people to see you. Even if you only get one question a week, going toe-to-toe with the prime minister, because nobody gets to do that in that setting but you. And if you're just going to sit on the outside chirping from the cheap seats, then people are going to look at you like you're a protester or just a regular person. And people don't vote for protesters or regular people. They vote for politicians. They vote for leaders.
2: Yeah, and look at the two guys who achieved majorities, you know, coming into opposition. Your dad in Central Nova in 83, and Kretschmann, my guy, and he ran in Beausejour. You know, he wasn't from Shawinigan to start. He was in Beausejour in New Brunswick. Yeah. You've got to be in the House of Commons. You've got to get face time on TV. It helps you on the money piece.
1: Yeah.
2: It helps you in the polls. It's what you got to do. And again, I just don't understand what Lewis is doing, because I think actually, Ben, he is got the best communications and TV chops of any of the leaders.
1: Well, of course.
2: You know, and the other two are not bad. Avi had his own TV show on another network, and he, you know, he's a likable guy. I've known him for a long time. I just don't understand why he's like hiding from public view. It's a big mistake.
1: So the last thing I want to talk about, we don't have too much time for it, but there is a piece on the CBC website that says gun license applications have surged in Toronto since 2016. And then the subheadline is, reason for the increase isn't clear, growing interest in shooting sports likely contributing, to which I don't know if I smirked or guffawed, because the numbers are insane. Peel region, the capital of home invasions in Canada, more or less, unofficial, has gone up 110% since 2025. It's got me thinking, you know, somebody goes and wants to get their license, and they say, what's the reason that you want to get a license? They're not going to say, I want a gun to protect my family because my next door neighbor had a home invasion. They're going to say, oh, I want to take up skeet shooting. Like that to me is what's going on here.
2: Yeah, it is. I mean, you know, if you look at the data in the United States, for example, when gun purchases go through the roof, is there's a surge in crime, or there's a lot of reporting on some dramatic crime, or there's, you know, talk about getting access to a gun a lot harder. I'm a gun owner, full disclosure. I know how to use them. I encourage everybody, you know, to understand. It's a very tough licensing regime, as it should be. You got to take lots of courses. You got to understand how to handle it. You got to understand the law. And, you know, that's the way it should be. But I'm with you. I don't think this is people looking to join a gun club and, you know, sit around and talk about, you know, their favorite Winchester. This is people who are worried about crime. And as we saw in Toronto this week, you know, a dozen people shot in a single weekend, Friday, Saturday, and Sunday. That is a situation where people get alarmed and they feel like the police are not protecting them. And that is the view in a lot of people in Toronto. And so the result is this: people are, you know, applying to get a gun.
1: Warren Kinsella, I thank you for your time, my friend. Great talking to you.
2: Thanks, my friend. Take care.
1: All right. When we come back, athletes and angles. What am I talking about? The new broadcast guidelines around how you can record, how you can aim your camera at a particular type of athlete. That's next.
0: The
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1: Welcome back. And there is new rules for broadcasting women's sports, in that there are guidelines urging, at least in Europe, for the broadcasters, for the camera people to find what they're calling non-sexualized camera angles. And so we're talking low angles or zooming into particular body parts, slow motion replays that show athletes in what might be considered compromising positions. And I think this opens up a really interesting conversation, because a lot of athletes say that the shots that we're talking about, the shots in question, have led to abuse, discomfort, mental health impacts. If you're one of these athletes and something happens, or there's a jiggle, or there's a zoom, and that video clip can live online forever, subject to the abuse that comes from the trolls on Twitter, right? I think that's fair.
2: Yeah, you always see these video clips on as, oh, the most beautiful women in track, or this and that, and it's nothing to do with their exploits. Yeah. You rarely actually see them doing exactly what they're supposed to be there doing. It's just them walking around, yeah, adjusting themselves. It's leering.
1: Yeah. And look, do I think that every cameraman who's doing this is thinking that? Absolutely not. But I'm sure some do. And I'm sure that some people, when they see one of these shots, most men probably don't instinctively think of something, of objectifying the person, but some do. And if you're an athlete, male or female or anything in between, if you are someone who has made it your life's mission to become the best at your sport, and you compete as if every single time you compete is the last time you will compete, then you deserve, for that competition, for that spirit, for your talent, and for your ability, to be the thing that comes through. And it shouldn't be seen through the filter of someone else's choices, right?
2: Yeah, but there's also the change. We've seen so many cameras come into play,
1: yeah,
2: that give you all these different angles. So you can see and you can feel like you're there a little bit more, see what the athletes, yeah, are going through. But, you know, now the point is that they're going to be taking a lot of those away.
1: Yeah.
2: So they're going to be limiting the shots. Instead of that close-up shot of them stretching on the track, it's going to be a wider shot.
1: Yeah.
2: You're not going to see them like sort of the close-up shot. You'll have like a shot from sort of the waist up,
1: yeah,
2: as opposed to a full body shot if they're preparing to do a long jump,
1: yeah,
2: or something.
1: I mean, look, I think there's a way of doing this. I mean, I know that women will receive the lion's share of the online equivalent of a cat call, right? I get that. But there was a way to push this forth in a way that could have had a more of a universal buy-in, by saying, in an effort to ensure that all athletes are seen for the competitors that they are, here are our new rules in order to mitigate some of these over-sexualization of all athletes.
2: A lot of the athletes have embraced it, though.
1: Yeah.
2: You have a lot of athletes who, I mean, there's one, say, for example, Alicia Schmidt from Germany, who's,
1: yeah,
2: beautiful, a beautiful,
1: oh,
2: woman,
1: yeah,
2: and
1: yeah,
2: she puts out videos of herself wearing the outfit she wears,
1: yeah,
2: and she knows what she's doing.
1: Of course she does.
2: And,
1: yeah,
2: it's helped her grow her brand, and I'm sure, I don't know how many,
1: yeah,
2: no idea how many followers she has, but she has a huge following, yeah, online, and she makes money from it. 5.2 million followers on Instagram.
1: I think the point, though, is like she's making that choice, not,
2: yeah,
1: not the camera person. The camera person, if they want, either by accident or by design, can take somebody who just wants to compete and turn them into something that somebody will covet. They're not an athlete. They are a physical object. And Alicia Schmidt, is that her name?
2: Yeah.
1: She believes she can be both, but that's a choice she's making. It's not up to somebody she doesn't know who happens to work for the broadcaster. And in that way, I get it.
2: Well, she chooses when she does her own videos,
1: yeah,
2: she chooses the angles.
1: Yeah, of course.
2: It comes down to, though, the outfits. Like, I mean,
1: yeah,
2: the I guess the first ones to really be objectified were, say, the beach volleyball players, because they wear those, thongs.
1: Thongs or the boy shorts.
2: Really short.
1: Well, I remember, some of those shots, they wear the boy shorts, but the bottom of the bum is coming out of the bottom of the boy shorts. Like, it's, that's not an accident. But I keep going back to it. That's their choice. Like, they're doing that because and so in that way.
2: And some people, I've heard people say in the past, oh, well, those are the outfits. Well, no, they actually don't, because they can wear whatever they want.
1: Yep. There are no, according to World Athletics, for example, track and field, there are no strict style mandates on how revealing or how conservative women's track uniforms must be. So the athletes can choose between briefs, shorts, longer leggings, crop tops, or full tops, as long as the uniform meets technical requirements. So you got to be able to see the numbers. You got to see the country ID and the sponsor rules. But there's no rule requiring, say, bikini-style bottoms. Athletes can choose comfort and performance. And there's no rule banning longer shorts or leggings.
2: So they choose it because, there's comfort level. It's easier to move around.
1: It's also for performance.
2: Yeah, for performance. Exactly. It's easier to move around, which enhances your performance. Yeah. So if somebody else is wearing the optimal outfit, like, say, for example, in swimming, for years, there was a number of years ago, there was the scandal where they had this special Speedo suit, which actually allowed you to go faster.
1: Yeah.
2: So, crazy technology. And they banned it because it was the outfit helped you along. So in this sense, if you're wearing a certain outfit that makes it easier for you to compete, and then somebody else decides, well, I'm going to be a little bit more, chaste, and I'm going to wear shorts and stuff, it might be a disadvantage to that person.
1: Yeah, it might.
2: But it's their choice. It's a choice thing.
1: It is. I just think, look, we're getting to a place now where, I've heard these stories of the new technology allows AI to create, for example, in baseball. I know we're talking about women's sport, but let's just go to baseball for a second. We can extrapolate back. Where there is technology now where at some point very soon, you as the viewer at home will be able to watch the game from any angle you want. And I'm not talking about the camera angles. I am talking about any angle. You can be the ball. You can be
2: the ball.
1: You could be the umpire. You could be standing on second base. You can be in any of the seats. You can be a bird watching it from above, because they can recreate the entire thing online in a virtual reality, like a virtual stadium. And with AI, they can take all those camera angles and extrapolate 360-degree views. And so you will be able to put yourself wherever you want. Now do women's sports. Now imagine, does the camera angle even matter anymore?
2: Yeah.
1: Because you can choose the camera angle. That's coming. It already exists. They're trying it in MLB. And I'm telling you, the horse might have already left the barn on this one. Because you can make these rules, but at some point, it's not even going to be about the cameraman anymore. It's going to be about how does the viewer want to watch this?
2: Speaking of the horse leaving the barn, there is this, men have to deal with it in some way as well. They wear certain outfits that are tighter for certain things, like pole vaulting.
1: Yeah, we remember him, the French guy.
2: So, as I was saying, the horse leaving the barn, the French pole vaulter who was objectified.
1: Yeah, well, that's,
2: go on.
1: Yeah, well, yeah, he tried to clear the bar.
2: Most of them did.
1: But his what's package in French? There we go. Now you know what I meant.
2: Yeah.
1: Yeah.
2: Yeah, and the slow-mos.
1: Yes. We're good. Like, you're spending a lot of time on him, and
2: I'm just saying. It's like it's outfits.
1: This whole conversation was about how we shouldn't be objectifying athletes.
2: And but people objectify. But you see them. People who are in these sports are in the most amazing shape.
1: Yeah.
2: And people like watching it sometimes for that.
1: All right. Well, listen, we're going to take a break, and we're going to check in after this with our good friend Craig Baird, who's going across Canada. We're going to find out where he is right now. But then we're going to have a conversation with him about something I actually was at. I witnessed it. It was the final World's Fair ever to be held in North America. We're talking Expo 86 when we come back right here on the Ben Mulrooney Show.
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1: Welcome back, and it's time for our weekly Canadian history lesson with Craig Baird, the host of Canadian History X. But on this day, as he has been for the past little while, he is on a cross-Canada road trip, I believe with his dog. Craig, is that true? Are you with the pup?
2: I am, yeah. Burton has joined me the entire way.
1: Oh, that's fantastic. And where do we find you today?
2: Today, I am at Earl Row Provincial Park, so just outside of New Tecumseh. I was in Shelburne today and a few other places, but this is where we've hung our hat for the evening before we continue venturing out.
1: How often do you have to stop the car to make sure Burton gets his proper walk?
2: Usually just a couple times. Usually what I'll do, if the campground's quiet, we'll do a walk about 6 a.m. around. But if it's not, then I'll usually find a park in a small town and we'll go for a walk sometime in the morning and then again in the afternoon. But usually we're camping by 2-3 o'clock and he can get out for his walks around then too.
1: I gotta ask, because I am governed almost entirely by food and what goes down my throat and into my tummy. Have you been blown away at any point by surprise great eats on this trip?
2: Yeah, there would be two spots. In Thunder Bay, I had my first Persian pastry, which was fantastic. I bought a few of those, so I was able to eat them for a few days. And then in, I think it was Bagawaga Bay or something like that, south of Wawa, there was really good apple fritters at the Voyageur Lodge.
1: Ooh.
2: And I grabbed those and they were so good. They were just fantastic.
1: That's amazing. That is amazing. All right, let's go back in the Wayback Machine and let's go back to the last time the World's Fair was held in North America.
2: Well, yeah, so Expo 86, it was actually the second World's Fair to be held in Canada after Expo 67 in Montreal, which is the much more famous one. But, you know, originally it was supposed to be a small transportation exposition, but it grew into a full World's Fair after Vancouver was awarded it in 1980. And the fair ran from May 2nd to October in 1986. And it was a massive success. It attracted 22 million visitors, which was double what Knoxville had in 1982 and three times what Wow. Louisiana had in 1984. So a really big success. The mascot was Expo Ernie, who was seen throughout the fair. And the World's Fair theme was World in Motion, World in Touch. And over 54 countries took part with pavilions that included a giant watch at the Switzerland Pavilion, which is one of the things I remember very clearly, the giant Canadian Pavilion, several provincial pavilions. And then one of the largest parts of the expo was Highway 86, which was a sculpture that was a 4-lane concrete highway, 217 meters long, that contained various vehicles frozen in time. And Expo 86 really helped Vancouver promote itself on the world stage. It helped with it becoming Hollywood North in some ways. And it played a significant role in the city getting the 2010 Winter Olympics. But it actually, like you said, it's the last World's Fair to be held in Canada, but also the last World's Fair to be held in North America.
1: Wow. Well, let's listen to a clip of this week's episode of Canadian History X, Expo 86.
3: Other pavilions at Expo 86 were wonders of engineering at the time. The Japan Pavilion featured a detailed 10,000-square-foot model with 5,000 moving pieces of a coastal city of the future. The Czechoslovakia Pavilion featured an audiovisual symphony that blended the old and the new of the nation through technology and aesthetics. And the pavilion for Ramesses II, it had 67 artifacts dating from 1290 to 1224 BC. And for it to be featured in Vancouver, a $35 million insurance policy against theft and damage was placed on items in that pavilion. Canada's pavilion was one of the largest ever built by Canada for a World's Fair. It featured 120,000 square feet of space and cost $280 million. Designed to be sleek like a luxury liner with a roofline that featured 5 towering sails, visitors were treated to comedy sketches, a circus, and other performances in the Great Hall. The Wondrous New Worlds exhibit in the pavilion featured a vision of Canada in 4 dimensions: space, the atmosphere, undersea, and the Arctic. Within the Celebration Theatre, patriotic films played almost constantly. But one of the favorite exhibits for visitors to the Canada Pavilion was the robotic arm that folded paper airplanes and launched them into the air.
1: Well, I'm going to give you another little piece of Canadian lore that you can add to your story, you know, to give it a little more texture. At the Expo 86, Craig Baird, the Prime Minister of Canada at the time, Brian Mulroney, brought his kids, and two of his kids, Ben and Caroline, went to, I believe, the American Pavilion, where they had a music booth where you could record yourself singing popular American songs. And on that day, Caroline Mulroney and Ben Mulroney sang a duet of, I believe, one of the most famous popular American songs of all time, Eddie Murphy's My Girl Wants to Party All the Time.
2: And where is this recording and when will it be released online for everybody to enjoy?
1: Well, it's in the National Archive, obviously.
2: Of course.
1: It's a recording of such essential nature to the Canadian tapestry of who we are, where we've been, and where we're going, that we could not be trusted to keep it safe at home. So, of course, obviously, we've entrusted it to the experts.
2: Well, I remember that booth, and I remember my parents actually going in there as well at some point when we went to Expo 86, yeah. But I don't think I ever recorded anything there.
1: I remember being there, it absolutely did feel very, very special. Are there any aspects of that infrastructure that still exist today?
2: Yeah, the SkyTrain is kind of branched off from that. And then the Canada Pavilion became, a very popular convention center, and then BC Place also. And if you walk around Vancouver, you'll also see a lot of benches that have things like that will say Expo 86 on them that were put in place for Expo. And then there were things like the McBarge, the floating McDonald's that
1: right.
2: kind of drifted and, and just kind of eventually sank last year. But yeah, there's quite a bit that's still around. And then pieces of it were transported all over Canada and are parts of communities all over the place.
1: It is fantastic. But I'm curious to understand a little bit more about how Expo 86 helped Vancouver get the Olympics in 2010. Was it just because people were, that the city had been so well showcased?
2: Yeah, that was a big part of it, because at the time, not a lot of people knew about Vancouver. Obviously people in Canada and the United States did, but it wasn't as well known globally. And kind of with the same thing with Montreal, where Montreal hosted Expo and then about a decade later hosted the Olympics, that this allowed Vancouver to kind of show that it could right. host a major event and helped, you know, showcase that we could host the 2010 Winter Olympics.
1: And what is the... what is the value of a World's Fair now? Like, what
2: you know, showcase that we could host the 2010 Winter Olympics.
1: And what is the value of a World's Fair now? Like, when was the last World's Fair?

0: you'd go to one city, you'd spend a month there, and you'd see the entire world. Now you can get on a plane and do that. And so, the world was brought to one city because it was too big, and the world is a much smaller place today. So it's interesting to me that 86 was the last one of in North America.
1: Yeah, especially with North America hosting several since 1980 to 1986. But like you said, technology was often showcased at the World's Fair.
0: Yep.
1: Well, we can see technology being released every single day. So by the time it's at the World's Fair, it's already old news.
0: Oh, that's right. Wait, wasn't there a World's Fair in was it in Queens? Was it
1: Queens or Flushing?
0: Flushing Meadows. Like that. That's right. That's where that was in the early 60s, I think. That one was apparently a great one.
1: Yeah, so it's not as popular anymore, and I don't think we'll probably ever see one hosted in North America or even Canada again, because they are also extremely expensive, right, and getting the bang for your buck just really isn't there now.
0: Well, thank you very much, Craig. You be safe. You say hi to Burton for us and enjoy your cross-country, across-Canada tour.
1: Absolutely. Thanks for having me.
0: All right. Well, thank you very much for spending a little bit of time with us. Hey, we're going to take a break right now. And when we come back, the role of Ben Mulrooney will be played by Intrepid. He can explain it on the way back, but I'm off for a week. I'll be back on Thursday. In the meantime, please enjoy the dulcet tones of Mike Drolet. That's coming up next.
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2: From the National Newsroom of the Canadian Press, I'm John Kennedy. Fast-moving wildfires are tearing through northwestern Ontario, forcing evacuations and destroying homes in several First Nations, including Collins First Nation. Leaders say residents fled with little warning, some escaping by boat as flames closed in, while everyone is believed to have been accounted for. The fires also halted CN rail service along Armstrong as a train crew was rescued from tracks surrounded by fire, with dramatic video of the rescue spreading online. Officials say more than 140 fires remain active in northwestern Ontario. Lightning strikes have been flickering across British Columbia's southern interior as firefighters fear a possible surge in ignitions. Environment Canada meteorologist Colin Fong says the focus should be on severity and frequency of dry lightning over the next few days. Parched conditions have made the ground ripe for new wildfires in the province's south. The forecast is calling for the threat of dry lightning from Okanagan eastward to Alberta, with the threat area expanding north and west on Friday. A new poll finds more Canadians trust China more so than Donald Trump's America.
3: The Pew Research Center polled just over 1,000 Canadians shortly after Prime Minister Mark Carney's visit to Beijing. It found 2 in 5 Canadian respondents held a favorable view of China. Just 1 in 3 said the same about the United States. Only 35% of Canadians told Pew they would trust Chinese President Xi Jinping to do the right thing. But that's nearly double the 20% who said the same of U.S. President Donald Trump. Jason White, The Canadian Press.
2: The office of Nova Scotia's premier says he came face to face with protesters who swarmed his car and broke his windshield. Premier Tim Houston was trying to leave a speaking engagement at the Annapolis Valley when a group of protesters became aggressive. His office says protesters were pushing law enforcement, climbed onto a vehicle, and smashed the windshield of the vehicle that Houston was riding in. Nova Scotia's opposition NDP leader Claudia Chender says threats and destruction are never the way forward. First Nation chiefs say the federal government is enabling residential school denialism by failing to make it a hate crime. An emergency resolution passed by the Assembly of First Nations meeting in Ottawa calls on the feds to criminalize residential school denialism as hate speech. Anishinaabeg Nation Grand Council Chief Linda DeBosque says criminalizing residential school denialism will help protect survivors of those institutions.
4: Our survivors, both here today and those who have passed on, have kept the truth alive for generations. Now hate speech needs to be incorporated into law to ensure denialism will no longer prey upon survivors, their families, or our people across this country.
2: More than 150,000 Indigenous children were forced to attend residential schools, with the last of them closing in 1996. This is the Canadian Press. In sports, defending champion Argentina rallied to beat England 2-1 to reach the World Cup final. Argentina scored with minutes to go in the game. Sunday's World Cup final in East Rutherford, New Jersey, will pit Argentina against 2010 champion Spain. The two soccer giants have only met once at a World Cup, with Argentina defeating Spain 2-1 in the 1966 group stage. More than 100 inmates at the sprawling Rikers Island Correctional Facility gathered in a gymnasium to watch the World Cup semifinal between England and Argentina. Arriving inmates dressed in tan uniforms took seats at tables facing a projection screen showing the game. A special event is for inmates who have shown good behavior, and the jail has been hosting watch parties since the tournament kicked off last month. The Winnipeg Jets have re-signed Cole Perfetti to a 5-year contract with an average annual value of $6 million U.S. The 24-year-old forward had 12 goals, 20 assists, in 60 games for the Jets last season. From the Canadian Press, I'm John Kennedy.
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6: Coming up today on The Last Show, NASA found giant honeycomb patterns on Mars. While honeycomb sounds delicious, this one's a little more dusty, radioactive looking, and completely unexplained. In 10 minutes, we'll dive into some newly discovered geology on the Red Planet. Then after that, we'll use deep science to crack one of humanity's greatest questions. What makes an ideal rear end? It's the science of evolution, anatomy, and our culture all fighting over the answer, and all of that towards the end of the hour. Okay, that's just some of our lineup. There's going to be more, but let's dive in. If you're starving and all there is to eat is uranium and you happen to be a newly discovered piece of bacteria, if all of those things are true, you might have a delicious meal. Just a little content warning, we're not advising you to eat uranium. Let's check out this new science story with Jesse Rogerson, a professor of astrophysics at York University. Jesse, welcome to the show. I said slowly because you were coughing.
7: Yes, thank you. That was helpful. Yes, yeah. Thanks for having me.
6: Okay, well, this is cool. I always find it so amazing when microbes, when bacteria, when animals are what we call extremophiles. Would you classify this as an extremophile?
7: Oh, that's a good question. I wouldn't have called it an extremophile, although I think we can. Yeah, so this is a bacteria living inside of the water that has flooded an old uranium mine in East Germany. So this was a mine that was digging out uranium since up until about 1990, and it flooded with water, and there's uranium contamination. It's bad for you. The water needs to be treated, all this stuff, and they found bacteria there. So it's dark. There's no oxygen. It's a radiated environment. Yeah, I would classify this as an extremophile. Yeah.
6: An extreme or extremophile? I don't know how you say that. That's just any animal that lives in an extreme environment that perhaps humanity once thought as uninhabitable. Mm-hmm. Think sounds ocean right. Vents with weird gases. Think deep in the Earth's crust. Think out in space. Any extreme environment. So I think this qualifies.
7: Yeah, I think so too. Yeah, and you would never expect that anything. I mean, we were just doing it. Didn't we do just a story on fungus that was eating ionizing radiation, that's like photosynthesis, radiosynthesis or something like that?
6: At why am I blanking on the site of the nuclear disaster in Ukraine?
7: Chernobyl. That was at Chernobyl.
6: Right. Yes. Thank you. I've never so excitedly shouted the word Chernobyl. All right. So this bacteria, you think uranium equals radiation equals death.
7: Right.
6: But not so much.
7: Not for this one. So what they found with this, this research was taking samples of this water, and they took this bacteria-laden water back to their labs and basically grew it. They had it. They created the environment. They let it grow in this water with the uranium in there. And what they found, as long as there was this chemical there called glycerol. So glycerol is this carbon-rich thing. There's no carbon available. So if there's carbon available, then what they can use that as a carbon source, and the uranium eating bacteria can then metabolize the uranium from one type of uranium built into a new a chemical that's mixed with iron and oxygen. So then basically the bacteria metabolizes the uranium and puts it into this compound that makes it relatively inert. In fact, it's even like building it into its own cell wall. So it's using the uranium as part of this compound that it creates during metabolization. And over about 130 days of this incubating this water, this bacteria with the water, they found that only 5% of the uranium was left. So you have 130 days of incubation, and the bacteria in the water is getting rid of 95% of the water.
6: What do they do with it? They incorporate it into their cells and make molecules out of it?
7: So
6: like, how do you get rid of uranium?
7: Right. So it's about how uranium bonds to other things. Usually when it's in its like radiative state, in a bad state, and one that can kill you, the way it's connecting to other chemicals is not as good. So here what the bacteria is doing is connecting it to an iron and an oxygen and making this compound of oxygen, iron, and uranium. That is a previously known compound, but they didn't know that it could be made like biologically.
6: And is that as toxic to humanity as just raw uranium?
7: It bounds it up. It locks it up. So the short answer is it's not as toxic to humanity because it's not like accessible to hurt us.
8: And I guess an analogy would be like, you think, oh, the uranium's still in there. But if it's bound up into a new chemical compound, it can be safer for us. Think water. That's H2O, two hydrogens and oxygen. As far as I know, that's good for you.
7: Yes.
8: I think you need it to live. I'm no biologist. But then you get hydrogen peroxide, which is like bleach. That's H2O2. It's the same molecules, but bound up in a different way.
7: That's right.
8: You wouldn't want to drink bleach unless you're trying to treat COVID. I'm kidding. Don't do that to treat COVID.
7: Yeah, but you make a great point, is that like individual, like uranium acting in one way, but when bound up in another chemical with another chemical could react in a different way. And so you can make things inert, you can make things safer, and you could, this is potentially a way to treat water by introducing bacteria that can like make it more inert.
8: And then you can filter the bacteria, get rid of it completely. Maybe. I'm just speculating.
7: Here, I don't want to eat bacteria, yeah.
8: And we're not saying that this bacteria will cure you if you're drinking uranium-contaminated water, but it's an interesting thing to think about, and interesting thing to think about how a previously toxic chemical could be changed by a biological process. Jesse, let's jump to our next story.
7: Next one.
8: This one's pretty cool. I feel bad for eating octopus all the time. Everyone's like, watch that documentary on, I think, Netflix, My Octopus Teacher.
7: Oh, yeah.
8: You'll never eat octopus again. Another science story that's these are smart creatures, basically.
7: They are. And the focus of this study is, why are their brains so big? So when we look at animals that share our characteristics, the reason why we have big brains, or you look at other species in mammals that have bigger brains, there's this like correlation that happens with sociability, meaning the more social a creature is and how important the sociability is to like their hierarchy, the bigger the brains get. It's a correlation that's pretty clear on lots of species in the mammal world. The problem is that there are other animals in the world, like cephalopods, that have big brains as well, that don't follow this clear, distinct correlation. So the best example is to look at this at squids and octopuses and cuttlefish. They have big brains. They're smart. But they also have very, very different social structures. So there are, like, if you look at cephalopods, some of them are very, very social and live in big groups. And some of them are very antisocial and will even be hostile towards each other. And so this group of scientists was like, well, do their brains scale with their sociability? If you look at squids are more social, the more social group of the cephalopods.
8: I have to stop eating them too.
7: Do their brains scale with their sociability? And what about octopuses or cuttlefish? Do their brains? And they found that the markers that affect the size of a brain of a cephalopod isn't sociability. It's complexity of habitat. So they compared it to how deep they were living in the ocean and the, you know, where they were hunting for their prey and how many decisions they had to make to get their prey. Could they use tools to get their prey, like little crevices to like pull prey out of? And they found that the more complex the environment, the bigger the brain.
8: So hunger could be driving brain size for these creatures.
7: Perhaps hunger is driving innovation. Yeah. Which is driving.
8: Hunger drives innovation, yeah. Drives brains. Mm-hmm. Yeah. Like if you got to creep around a complex coral reef with all kinds of creatures on it and holes and hiding spots and colors and this, that, and the other versus us, our brains are big because we want to be nice to each other.
7: That's a great way of phrasing it. That's right. So we, humanity and like other primates and, you know, pack animals, the sociability, like our social structure is incredibly important to our survival. And so it makes sense that that would scale your brain up, but it's not the only thing that can scale a brain up. And it could be that habitat driver, the one that forces you to use tools to get your food or something like that, whereas we use our brains to get food or something like, or sorry, we use like social cues and social grouping to get food. I think what this does is like it flies in the face of this long-standing idea that sociability leads to bigger brains when there could be multiple factors. There may be more than two, right?
8: All right, we're here with Jesse Rogerson going through some fascinating news stories of the day. According to a new study, you might choose to use your right hand to write, versus your left hand to left. You might be a righty because of practice and not because you were born with it. We'll dig more into this study in just a few moments. If you're a lefty, maybe good news for you coming up.
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19: Researchers asked right-handed people to write with pens, not with their hands, but attached to their elbows. And they had no idea how to do it. They also asked lefties to do this. Which group did better when they used the left elbow versus the right elbow? You'd think it was if you were righty, your right elbow's good. If you're lefty, your left elbow's good, but didn't work out that way. What can we learn from it? Let's dive in with Jesse Rogerson, a science man. It's science news. Jesse, welcome to the
7: science
19: show.
7: Science man. Sounds like a superhero for scientists. I love it.
19: Yeah, we got to get you a little cape.
7: Yeah, perfect.
19: Summertime, good cape weather. That's
7: are you righty or lefty? Belt. What are you?
19: I'm a righty, but I have thoughts on one particular thing where I use my left hand. I have thoughts. I'm all right. A righty, though. But my sister and my mother are lefties, so I've heard it's genetic.
7: Mm-hmm. Okay, so I was researching this story, I was asking these questions, like, where does it come from? And because the study is trying to ask, what is the actual reason to have a left versus right dominance? And the going hypothesis is that it's like built in, it's innate, it's part of your brain, right? Mm-hmm. It comes.
8: I thought it was so our ancestors, when we were cave people, could play better baseball, because, you know, lefties aren't southpaws, don't they hit in unpredictable ways and they do better or something like that?
7: I don't know. Yeah, exactly. So how do you test this? How do you test if it's built in or if it's another hypothesis, which is the research done here, that it's just about practice, right? So what they did is they only took right-handed people, right-handed dominant people. They took a group of them and they got them to write some things on a piece of paper with their dominant hand, like the letter A and the number 8. And they did it 8 times. And then they did the same experiment with their left hand. So you could compare clearly right-handed.
8: Yeah, I've tried to write with my left hand. It's atrocious. It's illegible.
7: Right. Then they took those same people and they said, okay, now you're not going to write with your hand like normal. We're going to tape a pencil to your elbow. And you should see the picture from the experiment. It's like masking tape.
8: Yeah,
7: it's great.
8: I love that, like, maybe, like, you know, the university supervisor comes into the lab, sees a bunch of people with pens taped to their elbows, and the researcher's like, no, we're doing science. Funding's for.
7: This is very important. Yes, exactly. It's funny because when I was like, I wonder how they set this apparatus up. Maybe they made like a 3D printed thing with like a little pencil inside or something. No, they just duct taped it. You don't need expensive stuff to do a good experiment. And they did the same one. They said, okay, you know, draw your A's and your 8's with your right and with your left. And they found that the illegibility was equal on both sides. Basically, the dominance disappeared. So that clearly shows that they're just being right-handed dominant doesn't make you good at writing with your right elbow. And then they repeated the experiment over and over again, and they both arms got better with more and more practice. And so what the conclusion of this study is that if you write with your right hand, the main reason you do that is just because you have a lot of practice with it.
8: And even if it is somehow genetic, can we overcome it with a lot of practice? And I know it sounds funny, we're just talking about lefties, righties, but imagine someone who's had like a stroke and can no longer use the right hand, or had an awful accident and can no longer use the right hand. Can with enough practice switch hands?
7: I think physiotherapists would say absolutely they can. And I think this lends dominance, or sorry, this lends credence to that. This is like scientific backing to that.
8: All right. Time for David's tangent. I play guitar. For some people, they use the right hand to pick the strings, whatever, if they have a right-handed guitar, and that's very complicated. But for a beginner and for most players, most of the complicated hand action happens with your left hand if you're a righty. I've played a left-handed guitar, and it's my right hand, it feels like I'm writing with a pen with my left hand. All of a sudden, I don't know where to put my fingers on the frets. It feels awkward. It feels weird. And the only way I got there, using my left hand dexterously, is through practice. And so I think every guitar player will intuitively know that this distinction between righty and lefty, when you're using your left hand to do something very complicated and yet use your right hand to write with a pen, intuitively, I think we all know that with enough practice, we can get one hand doing what the dominant hand would do when it's not the dominant hand. Wow, I did a bad job explaining that, but I think it was clear.
7: And I think what you're showing is that what is the reason we choose? So why did you choose to have your guitar that way? Why did you choose to write with your right hand? And there's a couple of things. Maybe there is some biology and genes involved, maybe.
8: No, go to any guitar store. What's hanging on the wall?
7: There's a million.
8: Take a first lesson with a guitar teacher. What are they going to ask you? Are you a righty? Yes. Okay, here's a right-handed guitar.
7: Exactly.
8: Or you play it with your left.
7: So it kind of like confirms itself. And there's like historical bias that's built in, both to handwriting a little bit, early randomness, as well as like what's given to you in society. And then you just practice that over and over again and you get good at it.
8: Jesse, one of the things I love about you coming on the show is you are by trade an astrophysicist, and yet you come on with these general science stories. You got to research them. They're not necessarily like what you studied in your work at university and everything. But occasionally we like to throw you a freebie and do a cool space story where you can just, you know, hit the ground running. And this story is too cool to pass up.
7: Mm-hmm.
8: It reminds me of The Face on Mars, except now it's delicious honey on Mars, except it's not really honey. It's just honeycomb patterns.
7: I don't know how you get there. That's good. Do you remember The Face on Mars? There was like a whole movie made, like a feature film made based on that face on Mars.
8: It was so disappointing when they got like another camera angle from another camera on another satellite or something. And it was just like a totally not a face at all.
7: Good times. But this is a story. This just came out recently. This is a picture that came back from the Curiosity rover, which has been on Mars since 2012. It's going
8: geriatric rover.
7: It's a geriatric rover. And it's been at this place called Gale Crater.
8: It coming up after the break, we'll talk about how to care for your geriatric rover.
7: Lots of patience. It landed in a place called Gale Crater. And the reason they sent the rover there is because Gale Crater was a prime place for possible liquid water in the past. So they think it could have been an old lake and lots of sedimentary deposits. It has this big mountain in the middle of the crater called Mount Sharp. And so they landed there, and the goal is, does it show any evidence of like a wet and warmer environment, a place where microbes could live? It's not about finding life. It's about finding the environment for life. And it's basically proven that Gale Crater, over the last 10, 15 years, Gale Crater was a place many billions of years ago that life could have lived. Not that life has been confirmed there. Anyway, so what they're roving around, they got orbital support images of Gale Crater, and they're like, oh, we should go rove over there and see what this is. They found this like really smooth area from orbital images. So they roved over there, and when they got there, they found that the rocks had these polygon shapes. It's a honeycomb pattern, kind of looks like a beehive, like with what you're talking about. And they weren't expecting it, and they found that as they drove further into this honeycomb pattern, it got more and more and more eroded. They also found in this area these little black rocks ranging in size from like a centimeter or two that they are not sure why they're there. They could be meteorites. They could be as a result of an impact. They could be – did they form there? They're not sure. So they have this weird place with honeycomb pattern rock and weird rocks, black rocks on top of it, sitting on top. And so what is this? Well, the short answer is they don't know yet. They only just got there. But I was looking around. I was trying to read up on this with a couple of papers on like polygonal rocks. And it really boils down to a few things. And it's temperature changes and presence of water.
8: Ooh.
7: So, you know, freezing and thawing or like drying out can create these polygon things. And we have them on Earth, these polygon shapes like a drying mud slab. And there is also rock formations like over in Iceland where you can make those polygon shapes as well. So there's a few different ways to do it. Either way, it's all really, really interesting.
8: So they didn't discover honey in these honeycombs, but maybe evidence of water? What about the little black rocks? What can we say
7: that,
8: about that?
7: So I didn't get too deep into that. They actually haven't, all they know is they're there. So they haven't tried to get a sample of it yet. They haven't put it into a mass spectrometer yet, which they have on board. So they don't know what they're made of. If they find the presence of like nickel and iron, maybe it's a meteorite, like impact or something like that. But this tells the story of Gale Crater, where they landed at the bottom of it, but they've climbed 5 kilometers up this hill that was in the middle of it. They're 5 kilometers up in altitude. And they're basically going up through all the rock layers that have been deposited that was probably underwater for many, many years.
8: All right, kids, remember, be kind to your geriatric rovers. Jesse Rogerson is a professor at York University. Jesse, it is always a joy having you on the show. Thank you for being here.
7: Happy to be here.
8: Coming up after the break, why taking a sick day at your job isn't just about being sick. Things like pay, job security, what your gender is, and that tiny voice saying, will my boss hold this against me, all matter. So what does that all mean for you, especially if you're feeling sick? We'll dig into that in just a few moments' time.
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25: Taking a sick day at work sounds simple. You're sick, you stay at home. But for some people, does that choice come with subtle workplace problems? Think lost pay, shaky job security, and the fear that you might look unreliable to your coworkers. Does this happen? Well, sometimes, and more often than you'd think, it depends a lot on who you are and what your job is. I am here with Nancy Kong, a senior lecturer of health economics at the University of Technology, Sydney in Australia, to discuss this. Nancy, welcome to the show.
26: Thank you so much, David, for having me.
25: So when I think of a sick day, I think of it as kind of like a personal choice. You're sick, you stay at home, like I said. What does your research say that I'm probably missing in that picture?
26: Yeah, so what we find is that the number of sick days people take actually is not only shaped by health itself, whether you're sick or not, but also by your job characteristics, some economic factors, as well as gender. So all these things come into play. So much more complicated decision people make than just health.
25: Let's zoom into the job security thing first. This notion that like someone might be too sick to work, but their job is too insecure for them not to work.
8: That seems like a cocktail for disaster. I'm certain it happens to people, but my question is, how often does it happen and what does that look like in practice?
26: Yeah. So it's actually, the statistic is actually not that great. So what we find is that when we track 15,000 Australians over 12 years, we find that on average, people take about 3.6 days per year.
8: Okay, sick leave. So between 3 and 4 years per day, that doesn't sound like very much, but maybe...
26: No. And the interesting thing is that in Australia, it's a very simple rule. Like for full-time workers, national policy is that you are entitled for 10 days of paid sick leave. So on average, only 3.6 is a quite low number. And then we kind of slice the data looking into the job permanency. And what we find is that permanent employees usually take about 4 days per week, not per week, per year.
8: Per year.
26: But the non-permanent employees take on average only one day a year. Which
8: these are part-time or contract workers, things like this?
26: Yeah. Could it be in hospitality? Could it be in retail? So it looks like they really cannot miss their shifts and they worry about how they are going to pay their rent. So there's a lot of kind of those consideration about their job security. So along the economic security or insecurity, we also looked at another characteristics, which is the unemployment rate. So if the unemployment rate is high in your state, in Australia, is state, the yeah. state and year. So that means that it's harder for you to find a job, right? And also there are more people looking for your job. So when the unemployment rate is high, you are much less likely to look to take a sick leave. So that is to say people do worry about losing their job.
8: Interesting. So when the job market is tough and it's super competitive to find a job, people mm-hmm. and people are naturally more worried in that environment, they're less likely to take a day off.
26: Exactly. So that all tied into the economic security, insecurity that people are facing. Yeah.
8: What about when someone's in poor health and they like need the time off? They've got a serious illness. They're potentially super contagious if it's something like a flu or COVID. What about that? Workers who are in really bad health, does this, I imagine, impact them really negatively?
26: Oh, yeah, definitely. So in our data, because like it's a yearly survey, we do not observe people like when they take sick leave, how sick they are. However, we can see that if people in general report that they have a worse health, they are more likely to take more leaves over the last 12 months. So that is to say that health status is strongly correlated with the sick leave taking behavior. However, it's just beyond that, there's the economic interplay.
8: Let's talk about the gender gap you mentioned. I lament that this is another place where the gender gap shows up in not a great way. Let's put it plainly, do women take less sick days than men?
26: The other way around, actually.
8: Oh, okay. All right. I got that all wrong. Perfect. Do men take more sick days than women was my question, I swear.
26: Yeah. So what we find, maybe that's only in Australia, who knows? In Australia, maybe there's a more like kind of macho culture where men is too tough up. So what we find that on average, men tend to take a half a day fewer than women. Than their counterpart. So that may not seem to be a lot at an individual level, only half a day. However, at a national level, it accumulates to about 3.8 million days fewer for men than for women. So it's a huge difference. What that meant, so we do not observe direct mechanism. However, I think what we suspect is that one thing is that men have like both gender face their specific gender expectation. Men is that they need to tough up and just push through everything, even they are sick. Another gender expectation is that women are expected to take care of their sick kids. So sure. There's study about how if you have a kid, if your kid is sick, the school always called the mom first.
8: Yeah, women are traditionally expected to take on this caregiver role.
26: All exactly.
8: Right, I got all that. Now, I'm sure employers, you know, corporations, companies, businesses, they look at this as a good thing. They think low sick leave is a sign of productivity. Why are employers getting it wrong when they see it this way?
26: Yeah, so that's exactly what the key message is. So what we wanted to say is that the low number of absence should not be the goal. The goal should be whether people are actually healthy, can come to, like when people do come to work, are they actually healthy? And the policy should involve that we should make sure to ensure people who are sick to be able to actually feel safe and secure in their job to take sick leave without worrying about lost income, lost shift, or damage to their career. So that is to say, I think in general, we should try to protect paid sick leave, remove unnecessary barriers for people to actually get sick leave, and also giving workers greater predictivity and job security so that they feel that they feel safe to do so. And also maybe create a workplace culture that make the manager feel that they should support the legitimate sick leave.
8: I see that as a really good policy recommendation. I see it as potentially doable in Australia, where I grew up in Canada. These things are protected. Where I live in the U.S. right now, I have my doubts that it would ever work, where sick leave is often not regulated. However, I do think it's a really interesting study, and I appreciate you sharing the details of it with me, Nancy. Thanks for being on the show.
26: Thank you so much, David.
8: Nancy Kong is a senior lecturer of health economics at the University of Technology in Sydney, Australia. Coming up after the break, we've enlisted an evolutionary biologist to crack one of humanity's greatest mysteries. What makes the perfect rear end? Yes, there's actual science to this. Things like muscles, ratios, culture and all. Stick around. We'll get to the bottom of it in a few moments' time. See what I did there?
2: Got a thought that's too good to keep to yourself? Call us anytime, toll-free in the U.S. and Canada at 1-888-505-6644. That's 1-888-505-6644. The Last Show with David Cooper.
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8: Science has measured our brains, our genes, our bodies, our muscles. When they were done doing that, naturally, they thought they should measure something else. Butts. So is there really an ideal backside, a best butt, or are evolution and culture just having an argument about cheeks? Well, let's get into the science of behinds with evolutionary biologist at the University of California, Santa Barbara, Dr. William Lusick. Will, welcome to the show.
31: Thank you. Thank you. Glad to be here.
8: So let's start with this gloriously awkward question. Can science actually identify an ideal female butt? Or by asking that question, I'm already kind of getting it wrong.
31: Well, actually, the ideal female butt is really the normal buttocks of a young woman. And that's when she has a maximum of the right kind of fat in her buttocks and the smallest waist. So she has a small waist-hip ratio. And men lock into that because it's a sign of youth. And it's a sign that she's never been pregnant. So the size of the butt enters into the relationship between waist and hip ratio.
8: Okay, and where does that all come from? Where does this desire come from? I imagine we had ancestors huddling in caves and, you know, smashing rocks together and stuff. Does it come from a time back then?
31: Yes, I think that's probably true. But human females are much more different than other animals. And one of the ways that they're so different is they have a lot more body fat than other animals. What would you guess, say, a woman weighing 112 pounds, say 18-year-old, how much body fat would she have? What would you guess?
8: I don't know much about that stuff. I imagine somewhere between 10 and 20% body fat.
31: 35 pounds.
8: 35 pounds.
31: 35 pounds. Almost a third of her body weight is fat. And that's way more than any other mammal or any other primate. And the question is, why do women have so much fat, which enters into why they have such an attractive and shapely buttocks, because a substantial amount of that fat is stored there, about 8 or 9 pounds of fat in a typical buttocks of a woman, young woman, weighing about that same amount.
8: Is it because it signals fertility, like, or is that the sort of this hip to waist ratio, or is there a better explanation?
31: Well, we think that it has to do with the fatty acids that are stored in that fat, especially DHA, the omega-3 fatty acid, which is very important in the brain. And actually, the women who have more fat in the buttocks have higher levels of DHA in the blood and higher levels of DHA in the buttocks. And so that's another thing that men aren't aware of, but it may contribute to the fact that they find it attractive.
8: When we talk about like ratios and numbers and, you know, hip to waist ratio, are there magic numbers there that we've observed?
31: Yes. The conventional view is that a waist-hip ratio of 70 is attractive. And we photographed 100 undergraduates and had them rated for attractiveness. And that was the waist-hip ratio that they had. They weighed about 113 pounds. They were 5'6" tall. They had a 25-inch waist and a 36-inch hip. And they're very similar, actually, to Playboy Playmates, except the Playmates have 23-inch waist. But then we asked students to tell us their favorite imaginary woman. And the imaginary women have much lower waist-hip ratios, an average of 55.155. And Jessica Rabbit, their favorite, has a waist-hip ratio of 48, and her waist circumference would be 13 inches. So it seems like the lower the waist, the smaller the waist, the more stimulating that is to men. So that if you have a waist that doesn't have to be fit into an actual human body, it gets very, very small.
8: Will, I'm going to ask you a personal question. We're getting into the real science of studying butts, but why are you passionate about this area? How did it come to be that you've become an expert in this?
31: Well, when I was a young physician in Alaska, taking care of a village, I noticed that they didn't have any heart disease, hardly had any heart disease or high blood pressure or diabetes. And several years later, other people made the same observation and learned that it had to do with their diets, which were very high in DHA. So the DHA connection is, to me, very important. And American women, unfortunately, have very low amounts of DHA in their diet, typically only 50 milligrams a day, which would be like 1/4 of a fish oil capsule.
8: Okay.
31: So the connection, the idea of why men would like be attracted to a low waist-hip ratio was a kind of a puzzle. And it seemed to me that eventually that it led to this idea that maybe that's the DHA that women store in that fat that's important. When women are during the last 3 months of pregnancy, that fat that's stored in the buttocks starts to come out. It's dissolved. And about 75 or 100 milligrams a day goes to the baby. And when a woman nurses, about 100 milligrams a day comes out from her fat and goes to the baby. So we know that the woman's fat is where she stores most of the DHA that goes to the baby. It doesn't matter so much what she's actually eating because it comes from the fat. So that if she has a diet that's lower in DHA, she can still get it because of the fat that she stored when she was a teenager.
8: Will, if I were to ask most men who are, you know, their life's work were involving women's behinds, we would probably get a very different answer than some deeply scientific one about an important chemical to fertility. And that's why I'm so glad you're here. So does this change across cultures, like, let's say, North America, Europe, Asia, this desire for certain hip to waist ratios or butt sizes? Or is it pretty consistent when you actually...
31: It's pretty consistent.
8: Yeah.
31: There's some evidence that it may be getting smaller, the desired waist-hip ratio may be getting smaller. But I think it's always been small. In fact, somebody measured the waist-hip ratios of statues going back into antiquity, ancient Greece, ancient Rome, and a large proportion of them had a waist-hip ratio less than 0.7. So it's at least as far as we can record our historical men, they seem to have the same fixation.
8: What about like celebrity? I know you're an evolutionary biologist, you know, you're not a psychologist or whatever, but when you see celebrity culture and like the Brazilian butt lifts and just like dramatic rear ends, what do you think of all that and people sort of desiring that?
31: I think it's just what we call an extraordinary stimulus. In other words, if a large buttock

0: hip circumference because you have a high BMI, that's not usually found to be very attractive.
1: Interesting. Well, Will, I've enjoyed discussing this topic with a scientific lens. Thanks for being on the show and talking about butts.
0: Okay, thanks for having me.
1: Dr. William Lissick is an evolutionary biologist at the University of California, Santa Barbara. Coming up next, picture this. You're a grown adult with bills and responsibilities. You're well-adjusted, right? That's probably you. But then the frightened child within you still handles some of your emotional decisions. So from a mental health perspective, we'll discuss this. How our baggage can affect us now. How old wounds, they follow us into our relationships in everyday life.
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0: From the National Newsroom of the Canadian Press, I'm John Kennedy. Forest fires across northwestern Ontario are spreading fast, devastating several communities and forcing widespread evacuations. Saul Mamakwa represents the northern riding of Kiwetinohk for the provincial NDP and says there needs to be more support and communication from the federal and provincial governments.
1: People's lives, people's homes are at risk, and we should have every possible measure needs to be taken by Ontario and Canada to keep our community safe.
0: Ontario Natural Resources Minister Mike Harris says several hundred highly trained Ontario wildland firefighters are being supported by nearly 40 aircraft, including helicopters and water bombers. Smoke from northern Ontario fires has blanketed much of southern Ontario, turning Toronto's skyline orange and triggering widespread air quality warnings. Environment Canada says the smoky conditions will linger until winds shift later this week, though the pollution could simply move into other regions. Health officials are urging vulnerable people to stay indoors, while masks, such as N95s, can help reduce exposure to harmful wildfire smoke and particulate matter. Flight attendants at WestJet have voted more than 99% in favor of a strike mandate. Negotiations are scheduled to resume on Monday. QP 8125 President Ali Hossein says they're disappointed it's come to this.
2: As an 18-year WestJetter, this was definitely not something I ever envisioned. I've worked at this company and I've watched it change. I know for our flight attendants, this isn't easy, but we don't really have a choice. We need unpaid work addressed. We need to stop being amongst the lowest paid flight attendants in Canada, considering we're the second largest airline.
0: The mandate does not spark immediate job action, but grants union officials the authority to call a strike after a cooling off period. Hamilton councillors have voted against a temporary freeze for new data center projects after legal advice suggested a major McMaster University proposal would be exempt anyways. Supporters wanted time to develop rules that would address energy use, water consumption, and community benefits as AI-driven facilities continue to expand. The Bank of Canada held its key rate steady for a sixth consecutive time as the central bank officials see roughly balanced risks for the economy and inflation. Governor Tiff Macklem says there's growing confidence at the Bank of Canada that the economy is coming through a recent headwind. TD Bank senior economist Leslie Preston says the central bank is clear to stick to the sidelines for now.
3: Well, we think the Bank of Canada is on hold for the foreseeable future. We're of the view that, you know, softer growth is putting a bit of a lid on price pressures. But we acknowledge that, much like the Bank of Canada says, there's risks on both sides of that view.
0: The Bank of Canada expects the economy to rebound from a rough start to the year with annualized growth of 2.25% in the second quarter. This is the Canadian Press. In sports, defending champion Argentina rallied to beat England 2-1 and to reach the World Cup final. Anthony Gordon gave England the lead in the 55th minute, but Argentina came back more dangerous after that point. Argentina will now face Spain in the final. The Milwaukee Brewers have acquired right-handed pitcher Lance McCullers Jr. and left-hander Colton Gordon from the Houston Astros in exchange for an outfielder, Jaden Fielder. Milwaukee general manager Matt Arnold announced the swap that included cash from Houston. McCullers helped Houston win the World Series titles in 2017 and 2022, spending his entire career with the Astros. Two all-Canadian matchups are on tap when the NHL regular season begins on September 29th. The Montreal Canadiens will visit the Toronto Maple Leafs, and the Edmonton Oilers will welcome the Vancouver Canucks. Also announced is an outdoor game between the Jets and Canadiens in Winnipeg on October 25th. From the Canadian Press, I'm John Kennedy.
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5: We grow up, we pay our bills, we become well-functioning adults. 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Sometimes the baggage from our younger years can show up in the now. Let's talk about that baggage here with Gary Dierenfeld. It is Therapy Thursdays on a Wednesday. Gary, welcome to the show.
6: Oh my goodness, talk about, like, my bags are always packed,
5: mm-hmm.
6: and it's always stuff from the past, mm-hmm. and it bleeds into the present. I'll bet you've got a story to tell.
5: I do. You know, sometimes baggage can be good. You know,
6: yeah,
5: my current girlfriend Miranda's like, you know, your ex-wife turned you into a human being, you know. She's heard stories of how I acted before I was married,
7: And she's like, I benefit from the relationships you've been in. You know, I think we all benefit from the relationships.
6: Your starter relationships.
7: Yeah, or like, I just mean, there are good things that you learn growing up.
6: Yep. Yep.
7: Good qualities that you carry with you your whole life. But then there's some bad ones.
6: Here we go.
7: You know, like observing, I'm sure you see it in your practice, like couples who are otherwise well-adjusted and all of a sudden the woman starts acting like something she observed from her parents, or the man starts acting like something he observed from his parents.
6: Yes.
7: And it's maladaptive. Yes. It's not a good trait.
6: Maladaptive. Isn't that a great word? Maladaptive. It is. Absolutely. So sometimes the folks that I've seen in my practice, they're not responding to their partner for what their partner has actually done. They're responding to some sort of perception of how they think they were going to respond or may respond in the future. And it's based on a prior experience. And we use those prior experiences, in a sense, predictively. So if we see something that smells like what we experienced in the past, we expect it in the present, and we act accordingly, almost preemptively thinking, I see it coming, I see it coming, I know it's coming, I'm going to do this, that, and yet it wasn't coming. It wasn't coming.
7: I have a coffee machine. We make coffee every day in the house.
6: Okay.
7: That's piece one of this story. Piece two is when I was a kid, if things were left untidied, uncleaned, left a mess, my dad would, I'm sorry, Dad. I like my.
6: Is there a bus? Is there a bus who's getting thrown?
7: Yeah. I'm sorry, Dad. Okay. Let's say someone who wasn't my dad, you know, would occasionally stop around the house being like, the things that I expected to be in order are not in order, you know? And so at the end of the day, if the coffee machine isn't clean and I felt that I cleaned it yesterday and it's Miranda's turn, my girlfriend's turn to clean it today, I will get that instinct to be like, you didn't clean the coffee machine. Gary, it takes about 30 seconds to clean the coffee machine. So usually I just do it and I say nothing. But the first instinct is the observed behavior from my parents. Yes. The first instinct is for me to stomp around and act like a jerk. Sorry, Dad. You never did that, Dad. It's a silly example, and it's never about the coffee machine. You know, it's never about the little things that enrage you.
6: Oh my goodness.
7: And on a good day, and on most days when it's Miranda's turn to clean the coffee machine and she's already sleeping or she's about to go to bed, I'm not going to wake her up and say, hey, you, clean the machine. I'm just going to take the 30 seconds to do it.
6: I know. So people get triggered. Something gets
7: sorry, Dad,
6: set
7: I feel
6: off.
7: Bad.
6: There's this event, right? Mm-hmm. The coffee machine. There's this event, and it sets off this trigger where without thinking whatsoever, you're just compelled to respond. And typically, it's not for something good. And that response is not going to get you, you know, where you think you should go. So, yeah, these are the ghosts of the past haunting the present. You know, we want to catch ourselves in those moments. And David, just because I'm a therapist, don't think for a moment that I'm beyond those moments.
7: Well, they all happen to us, and they're not always funny, you know. They can be atrocious.
6: Oh yeah, they're serious.
7: Yeah, it's
6: they're serious.
7: Yeah.
6: So you know, it could be and I've seen this often in my practice, people who come home late from work. And their partner, and I don't care who their partner is, I don't care what the gender is, but the partner is standing there, arms folded, where were you?
7: Yeah.
6: Because in their growing up experience, if a parent was coming home late from work, it might have meant a dalliance. There was something nefarious going on that truly impacted the relationship. Maybe they stopped at the bar on the way. So we can act from that trigger against someone for whom it is just not appropriate. They didn't do anything wrong or bad, and nor were they. However, it can be so ingrained in us. Like I said, you come home and that spouse is standing there, arms folded, mood on their face. Where were you? And, you know, you could have been stuck in traffic. It could have been as innocuous as that. And you know, we want to tell people that when you catch yourself, and before making the assumption, ask why first.
7: Where is this coming from? I always say don't judge yourself for the impulse. Like, I'm not hard on myself for when the coffee machine isn't cleaned, for thinking immediately, didn't she clean it? But I at that point, it's like, okay, this thought is flawed. This is a 30-second chore. Also, why can't I just be nice to her? It's time. She's sleeping. You know, I can just clean the thing.
6: I remember a lecture or a conversation, a rabbi answering the question to differentiate Judaism from Christianity. And he said, well, in Christianity, you are judged on your thoughts. Oh, that's an impure thought. You know, go to confession, you know, address that. He says, we don't do that in Judaism. We appreciate and understand that thoughts and feelings, they happen in an instant and they're very fleeting. But we will assess the person
7: on their actions.
6: On their actions, on behavior.
7: How did we go from how the baggage of your past affects you now to what we can learn from Judaism? Gary Dierenfeld. anyway.
6: If the shoe fits. So, but the message is, and I'm just following up on what you said, not to beat oneself up.
7: Because for the impulse.
6: For the impulse, correct. We all do have those impulses. What really matters is how we manage them. What's the behavior that follows?
7: I don't know if there's basis in science for what I'm about to say, but I believe that we can't really control our impulses. We can work on them, but we can't control them. But I also believe we can control our actions.
6: Yeah, but here's what's really interesting. The more we do practice recognizing our impulses, we do behave more reasonably, more appropriately. So you're right. The impulses are going to be there. It still comes down to what we do with them. And there are a multitude of strategies and even approaches to therapy where that is the crux of the therapy. Recognizing, generating alternatives, and then choosing from the alternatives in terms of how we want to respond.
7: This is called cognitive behavioral therapy, I believe.
6: No.
7: Oh, look at me, armchair therapist doesn't know what he's talking about. What do we call this style of therapy?
6: Dialectical behavior therapy.
7: That's what I said, dialectical. No, I didn't.
6: Oh, my goodness. So in dialectical behavior, it's the dialectic. It's the dialogue. It's the interaction between people that we want to improve. And there are some set strategies for doing that.
7: All right. When we come back, we'll talk about some strategies for catching negative impulses because of the baggage we have and not acting on them. Our topic now is how your baggage from your past affects you today. We're here with Gary Dierenfeld. He's a social worker, a therapist, and it's Therapy Thursdays on a Wednesday. We'll be back.
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7: How do those negative events from your past affect you now? Maybe you saw some yelling, screaming, bad behavior in your household growing up, and then all of a sudden you're in your relationship now, it's otherwise healthy, and boom, those behaviors come up. Your baggage from your past, it can affect you now. And don't feel bad if it does, because this is true for almost everyone. I'm here with Gary Dierenfeld. It is Therapy Thursdays on a Wednesday. Gary's a social worker, but he's retired, so don't try to solicit him as a client. We're not giving out his contact info. I used to when we first met. Gary, welcome back to the show.
6: Great to be with you. And did you want to tell a story? Do we want it? Where
7: yeah,
6: we want to go?
7: I do think there's an example of how like our baggage from the past can affect us now. I, as a young kid at 12, 13, I got ditched by my group of friends, and my best friend stopped wanting to hang out with me. You know, I'd hear of him going to parties, this, that, and the other. I was never invited. I felt lonely. I made a new group of friends. I made a new best friend. Still friends with that gentleman to this day. Shout out to him. He's a private guy. I was going to say his name. I shouldn't. Regardless. So at 13, switch groups of friends. somewhere along the line in high school, this former best friend sort of reaches out and he wants to spend the day together. And we do spend the day together, and it felt really weird. It's like he wasn't acknowledging how rough it was for me since he ditched me. It was fine, I guess, but I wasn't into it. And I was really angry that day, even though this guy was nice to me. Finally, that was all I ever wanted, for this dude to be nice to me, former best friend. And he was, and it just felt, I don't know, hollow, mean. I didn't feel very seen, right? Because I'm like, where were you a year ago when I was effing lonely? Okay, so that all happened. Is that all clear, Gary? Did I tell that clearly?
6: Yep, caught it. Yep.
7: Anyway, last weekend, Friday night, I had plans with a friend. We're going to go to dinner, go to a movie. He ditched me for a good reason. Okay, and then on Boing. Sunday, it's fine. This is normal. I'm 40 years old. I've ditched friends before, too, for a good reason. I think he had like a date or something. And he even said to me, I would go with you if you really want me to, but like I should probably do this other thing. And I'm like, go. I said to him, go. It's fine. He apologized, everything.
6: Okay, so this wasn't quite the same experience, but...
7: Nope. And then on Sunday, he calls me. And he's like, I'm lonely. And I'm like, oh, do you want to come over? He's like, yes, I do. He was vulnerable, but it reminded me of my childhood. And when he came to my house, I was angry. And then I realized I shouldn't be, because my friend now, my 40-year-old friend now, he's a nice guy. He's a sweet guy. Yes. He's one of my close friends.
6: He shouldn't be painted with that brush.
7: I was angry at him, and the anger felt the same as the 14-year-old anger. And I'm like, where is this coming from? Anyway, it's a silly example. But I was...
6: No, it's a great example. It's a great example. Painting someone in the present with the brush that was handed you in the past.
7: You talked over me right there, and I'm glad you did, because you said what I wanted to say better than I would have said it. There's a thread that can connect us to our younger selves. And you think you've moved on. You think you're this well-adjusted adult. And boom, all of a sudden, emotions from your childhood that were not rational or that don't fit with who you are today can come back.
6: So there is a group of persons who experienced significant ongoing childhood traumas where it affects how they view relationships on an ongoing basis. And they act from that place of how they were treated and what they therefore expect. Mm-hmm. And that forms their personality. That particular personality type is called a borderline personality disorder. There was a woman in the 1990s, Marsha Linehan, Linehan, who had this particular disorder. Somehow or other, she developed an approach to therapy to help address it for herself or others. That is the dialectical behavior therapy that I spoke about earlier.
7: Ah.
6: There are a few features of this therapeutic approach. And the first is mindfulness. And mindfulness is the capacity to catch yourself in the moment and accurately assess your own feelings. Then we take that assessment and say, just like you had said at some point earlier, why? Where's that coming from?
7: Yeah.
6: Then we say, does it actually apply to the present? Let's take a better look around ourselves.
7: In my case, it's exactly that. It triggered the childhood feelings. It did not apply to the present, you know.
6: And then we generate a small list of what would be appropriate responses now. And we choose from that list of appropriate responses and we follow through. And sometimes on that list is acknowledging, hey, David, I'm feeling triggered by what you said. It likely has nothing to do with you, but I need a moment to compose myself. Versus, David, how dare you? Right?
7: Yeah.
6: Exactly. So dialectical behavior therapy. If you are a person that kind of goes through life jumping to those conclusions only to have it backfire on you and have it undermine the relationships that are important to you, You know, these are some of the features of that personality disorder. And you don't have to be diagnosed. You don't, you know, it doesn't need to be severe. But if this is a feature of how you walk through the world, dialectical behavior therapy is for you.
7: Okay. That's something for people to investigate if they find themselves reacting to current scenarios in a way. It's almost as if I shaped the current scenario to look like a negative scenario from my past.
6: Absolutely.
7: That all happened in my mind. This person who's my friend today, my 40-year-old friend, this is a nice person.
6: You see the features of the circumstance, and it reminds of what you experienced when you were that 13-year-old kid.
7: And romantic couples do this. They somehow transform their relationship with their partner to look like their parents, even though it's not their parents, you know?
6: All the time. Or from a previous relationship. We can have, you know, some residual post-traumatic stress disorder, if you will, from a bad relationship. We enter into a new relationship, and if it smells at all the same, we react from that smell versus assessing, hey, is this truly the same? And am I jumping the gun on this? Might I have to sit back in the pocket and watch and see where this unfolds versus my acting on a prediction?
7: Why are we all so messed up, Gary? Even the most well-adjusted of us is messed up. We all have baggage.
6: Well, like I said, I may be a social worker and a therapist, but it's not like I don't have to practice these strategies as well. And the answer as to why, we're all born human first, period.
7: No, I think that's fair. So if anyone catches themselves reacting to a current scenario in a way that they're trying to transform it into a past scenario that was dysfunctional, that was negative, that was hard on them emotionally, that caused them some stress or trauma, but the scenario today is a perfectly normal one. Yeah. Is the advice just to take a deep breath and like, what's the takeaway here, Gary?
6: You know, the takeaway is to catch yourself, allow some space before responding. And as you catch yourself, you can even say in the moment to whoever it is you're relating to, say, I've been triggered. I just need a moment to see where this is going and to think it through before reacting.
7: All right. I'm going to tell Miranda next time the coffee machine isn't cleaned, I've been triggered. I need a moment. And then I'll just clean the damn thing.
6: Great outcome.
7: Gary, thanks for being here, my friend.
6: Take care.
7: Gary Dierenfeld is a social worker and therapist. Coming up next, content warning for any sensitive listeners or parents with children. A new study links frequent pornography use with depression, but which one causes the other? The answer, a lot murkier and more complex than you might expect. So we're going to dig into the research after the break.
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7: Quick heads up, we're about to have a conversation that will include mentions of addiction and depression, as well as non-graphic discussion of pornography use. So for parents and sensitive listeners, listener discretion is advised. With that out of the way, our topic. Pornography use is common, depression is common, and a new study says the two can be connected. But before anyone dramatically throws their laptop out of the window, let's explore that connection and what it actually means for you. I'm here with Dr. Shane Krause, a psychology professor from the Behavioral Addictions Lab at the University of Nevada, Las Vegas. Shane, welcome to the show.
30: Thank you for having me.
7: So let's start carefully here with your study. What were you trying to test and what did you actually find?
30: Yeah, there's been a number of studies in the past that look at depression and pornography, and generally they're what's called cross-sectional. That means, imagine you take a group of 1,000 people, you give them surveys or data, and then you just analyze it across depression scores with pornography or, you know, use, and you find, oh, they're related. And one of the things that we wanted to say is, you know, let's do something a little bit more sophisticated. Let's follow people over time, over 2 years. And we actually ask people about their depression, their pornography over five periods over 2 years. And what we found is that the two are related. So we found that again, but we found it's within a person. So generally, rather than saying, oh, I found differences across this big group of people, we're saying actually it's really within the person. So if someone's pornography use goes up, the depression scores follow, they go up, and vice versa. Depression's going up, their pornography is going up as well. And that's within the person, not between a group of people. And that's a very unique study, and I think the first ever published.
7: And given the subject matter, I mean, people have a lot of opinions about this stuff. I assume there would be some maybe irresponsible conclusions to make from this connection, and also some really important connections to make. Let's start with, you know, we can't necessarily say this style conclusions.
30: Yeah. Yeah. So again, remember, you know, so you've heard probably since, you know, for year ever, you know, caught correlation is not causation. This is still longitudinal is important. We're not saying this is causing. So just because you have depression doesn't mean it's going to cause you to use more pornography or vice versa. I think we have to avoid the causation language. And also we don't know why some people may be more predisposed to depression or other things who then choose to engage in pornography as well. So there's a lot of things we can't say. We really can't say anything on causation. But what we can say is that when you go in depth, when you kind of do a little bit more digging and you look at the individual over time, we're seeing some people have this relationship, which I think is very interesting.
7: Now, you mentioned to me at the commercial break, you do research in gambling addiction. I mean, you're stationed in Las Vegas. I think that's probably pretty apt. But for some people, they can walk into a casino with a set amount of money they want to have in their head to lose. They're just having fun. They do that once a year. They wouldn't describe their behavior as problem gambling. For others, anytime they're in a casino, it's a crisis. More money is spent than they're comfortable spending. The frequency is too high. It's affecting their life. I assume that same approach can be used for pornography. There are those that will say they use it casually, infrequently. It's a fun thing they do, whatever. And then there's those that will identify with the addiction side. With this study, how do those two portraits play in? Is this for casual users or for people who might describe themselves as having an addiction?
30: Yeah, so that's a really good question. So I think, you know, in the literature, like you said, that most people use pornography aren't having issues with it. Some people experience what's called moral incongruence. So they feel bad about their use and therefore self-perceive, hey, I have a problem. And sometimes they really do have a problem, but sometimes they don't have a problem. And in this study, we looked at that. We included that in our model to say, hey, you know, if they have moral incongruence, will that also kind of predict this relationship between depression and pornography? And we found that it wasn't as important, right? So, and that's
7: not as important.
30: Interesting. Yeah.
7: Before you go on, this moral incongruence thing is so fascinating because this is a topic where there can be a lot of judgment and self-judgment.
30: Yeah.
7: Someone who's a casual user of adult material, adult video material, can view themselves as doing something wrong. Other casual users think, hey, it's not a big deal. I'm an adult, whatever, no problem. And you're saying that actually doesn't have an effect, or you didn't see a link to depression.
30: So what we saw is that people who have moral congruence, it's related to their pornography frequency, but it isn't related to depression and pornography, right? So they're separate. So that relationship sometimes we'll say, oh, well, the people, when you find this relationship between depression and pornography, it's because those are people who feel bad about themselves, right? In this case, we're saying, no, that isn't the case, right? This is a separate, depression and pornography are really kind of happening together, independent of these other experiences. But your point, I think, about moral incongruence is important. I mean, sometimes people feel bad about their use. And my perspective, psychologist, is always helping people live their life according to their values. We all have different values of how we see pornography, of how we see the world, how we see gambling and alcohol and lots of things. And so what's important is to help people live a life worth living and they're within their value framework, right? But just because you use pornography and you disagree with it doesn't mean you really have an objective problem, right? A clinically problem. So it's really important to kind of tease that apart. But in this case, what we found is that's not really what's responsible, we think, quote, between depression and pornography frequency. They're really kind of separate. They're happening independent of gender. I think age, you know, these other factors were not playing into this relationship over time. And that's really important.
7: So this link you found between pornography and depression, I know you're saying we can't necessarily say the why here. We're just saying it's a link. But if we were to speculate as to the why, could it be that porn is one of those quick kind of private ways that people soothe a bad mood, like binging Netflix or eating junk food? Or for me, it's sometimes online shopping. You know, when I'm not feeling great, I choose solitary kind of mindless activities.
30: Yeah.
7: And I suppose for somebody, porn could be one of those things.
30: Exactly. So we know that, though. We know that pornography, lots of other behaviors kind of make us feel better, right? You use pornography, it's going to give you a little dopamine response and a little feel. So for some people who might, and again, we're not sure the order here, but for people who might experience depression or low moods, perhaps you're using pornography to offset that, to cope with that, to feel better, right? And the issue, though, is the more frequent you use pornography, if you're using it for that reason, it may become less salient or less beneficial. You're not getting that kind of mood enhancement, which could be an issue. But we don't know that. The other thing is we don't know that we didn't look at loneliness. Some people are struggling. We have an epidemic of loneliness in this country. And for some people who don't have partners, pornography is an outlet for them. Okay. So we're not understanding also how you know, loneliness and other factors are kind of playing into this as well. And, you know, so this is why I said we want to be cautious, but we also want to say, wow, this is a really, you know, 2-year study. We looked at all, we ruled out these other factors, and we really think there is a relationship between depression and pornography frequency over time. And that's, I think, meaningful for us to say, well, let's acknowledge that.
7: I want to loosely address two groups of people here right now and give them takeaways from your study, or just takeaways that you as a psychologist might think are beneficial. The first group being people who use pornography casually and feel like their use is fine. Is there any reason for them to be alarmed or worry about potential depression there?
30: I don't think so. I think it goes back to, you know, like every behavior, you know, everything you do, why do you do it and what's it do for you? And is that working for you for that reason, right? So if you, it's like having a glass of wine at dinner, if that's not causing you problems and that's part of, you know, something you want to do. Okay. Same thing for gambling. I think pornography is probably going to fall in that thing. I think it's understanding why you do what you do. If you come home from a really stressful day and you have a, you know, a 3-fingered, you know, whiskey right away, that's probably could lead to a really bad habit, which could continue to go to alcohol issues. Well, pornography is the same way. If you're using because you're stressed, anxious, lonely, and you want to escape, you know, your problems, so that's probably going to be, I think that to me would be a concerning reason to use it.
7: And to that end, for the other group of people who feel like they're either struggling with addiction or they have a loved one struggling with addiction where it really is a problem for them, any advice other than talk to a professional, I suppose?
30: Yeah, I think we want to be non-judgmental, have compassion. I think pornography issues do happen for some individuals, just like gambling and drugs and everything else that I study. I think just having compassion, helping someone, you know, through that, being support for them, I think is really helpful.
7: Well, Dr. Shane Krause is a psychology professor from the Behavioral Addictions Lab at the University of Nevada, Las Vegas. Shane, I've really enjoyed this chat. Thank you so much for being on the show.
30: Thank you for having me.
7: Do you like what you've been hearing and want to see it? We'd love it if you followed the last show on social media. 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
7: Grief can live in your mind, but what if it refuses to leave your body? Well, a new study suggests losing someone you love can keep your heart under actual physical stress long after everyone thinks you've moved on. Does simply remembering someone you've lost make your blood pressure climb months, even years later? Well, we're about to dive into that with Dr. Roman Politsky, a psychologist and professor at Emory University who has studied this broken heart effect. Roman, welcome to the show.
17: Hi, it's nice to be here.
7: So heartbreak, it's always for me been like a metaphor, but what's fascinating to me, and I was talking about this with someone last week on the show, and your study, it suggests that like heartbreak can do something measurable to your body. How is this link possible? Tell me about it. I think this will be surprising for a lot of people.
17: This is one of the things that got me really interested in studying the broken heart effect. To me, as a person who's primarily curious about how the mind and the body interact, the broken heart effect is one of the keystone examples for this interaction, that when a person experiences grief, their body changes. Their hormones change, their cardiac activity changes, their sleep cycles change. And it sort of sheds light on the fact that maybe the mind and the body are not as separate as we're used to thinking about them.
7: How do you test something like this? Do you just ask people how they're feeling and hook them up to like machines that can measure their heart, their blood pressure, things like this? How do we even begin to investigate this broken heart syndrome?
17: Well, that's definitely one way to test it. And some of the older research, it just measured things like cardiac events among people who lost a loved one. So I'm sure you might have heard these stories about, you know, an older couple and one of them passes away, and not too long afterwards, the other one passes away, and it's not really that uncommon. Now, that is statistically verified. You are more likely to experience a cardiac event after a loved one dies. And in the first 24 hours after the death of a loved one, your odds of having a cardiac event actually go up 21-fold, which is a lot.
7: Wow.
17: So we have those numbers. But what we did was we borrowed something called the anger recall. So they used to use this to study like blood pressure among angry people. You get somebody in the lab and you just make them really angry and you see what happens to their blood pressure. So this is different. We used the same paradigm, but we got them into the lab. And we did this 10-minute interview where it starts with, think of a time when you felt completely alone and abandoned and wished that your loved one had been there for you. And then the interview sort of continues along those lines. And what it's meant to do is it elicits a grief pang. So grief pangs are known among anybody who's experienced loss. It's this moment of just really being taken over by grief. And you can be in the middle of a grocery store, you can be unpacking the old boxes, and suddenly it just really hits you. And we thought that that's really the moment when the cardiac effects should probably be the strongest. So that's what we did.
7: You'd assume that that moment would kind of spike, and as the memory fades, it would go back down and the person would go back to being healthy. You would assume that. Is that what you found for everybody?
17: Generally speaking, yes. So people are incredibly resilient, and it's adaptive to have a stressful response, to have your blood pressure go up when you have that pang, and then your blood pressure should normalize over time. But especially in this recent study from Ulm University, what they found was among people who experience symptoms of prolonged grief disorder. Now, this is not normal grief. This is when grief lasts over a year and goes on to the extent that it really mounts a serious problem for a person's life. For those people, the blood pressure did not go down in the same way as you would expect. Right. So the prior study that we did in my lab at the University of Arizona, or Mayor Francis O'Connor's lab at the University of Arizona, we found another side to this equation, which is the magnitude of the spike also depends on those prolonged grief symptoms. So the more symptomatic you are for this kind of complicated grief, the more reactive your heart is to those memories.
7: Now, is a delayed recovery, like a heart not recovering from this grief, is it a sign that your body's kind of not accepting the loss, even if people in their mind think that they've processed the grief?
17: You know, it could be a number of things. This is one of the really burning questions, because if we can figure out why and how, then we could probably figure out how to treat this. So we think that what it does is, you know, grief is a kind of it doesn't mess up your regulation necessarily, but it's a stressor on the way your body regulates itself. So, you know, when it's hot outside, you sweat to cool yourself down. When you went for a run, your heart rate goes up and then your body takes it back down to what's normal. So grief is that kind of a stressor, right? You get this added burden. And then when your system's working well, it should be able to take itself back down. But if you get hooked on that memory, and if your body stays activated, it's not resolving this sort of this difficult memory, right? Then it's probably going to stay amped. And we actually know this about prolonged grief, that in general, people are able to have an experience of intense sadness about their loss. And then they can sort of cycle back to focusing on, you know, picking the kids up from school or answering an email or going to the grocery store. But for some of us, the grief is so strong that we actually have a hard time pulling ourselves out of it.
7: And that's the broken heart syndrome or prolonged grief disorder that we're talking about.
17: Grief. And yeah, that seems to go hand in hand with this cardiac burden. Right?
7: Now, when many of us will hear a song, we'll see a photo of a place. I have tattoos on my body that remind me of loved ones I've lost, and I normally ignore them. There's days that go by where I don't like stare at the tattoo or think really about the memory. But when the memory comes, I get this little, I don't know, grief ambush. Mm-hmm. For those that have moments like that, or is our blood pressure likely to go up? Are we likely to have like a little mini moment where we're more likely to have a cardiac event?
17: You're likely to have your blood pressure go up, but I'm not sure that that translates to being likely to have a cardiac event. There's all sorts of reasons why our blood pressure goes up. It goes up when you get out of bed in the morning, right? So it's not necessarily a bad thing for it to go up or down unless it's going up by a lot. Now, what my study found was for those people with higher symptoms of prolonged grief, the blood pressure goes up more. Mm-hmm. And the magnitude could be what explains some of that added risk for a cardiac event. But generally speaking, if you get that reminder and you go back there and you feel sad, if you find yourself able to recover and go about your life, chances are it's just fine.
7: For those that don't, that struggle more, are there techniques that they can employ to help them, like going to a therapist or meditating, or are there things that actually calm the nervous system down, calm the brain down, and then it has a more positive effect on the heart?
17: Absolutely. Yeah. And I think there's a lot of different approaches to this. So some people are really much more interested in the pharmacological route. And we actually tested aspirin for to mitigate some of these effects. And we found some early promising results. There's some researchers that tested metoprolol, which is a blood pressure medication, for the same thing. But in fact, I think it's healthy and good to get therapy to address it. You know, if it's been a while and you are still, you know, you're not able to move on, there are very effective therapies for prolonged grief and that help you. You know, you never lose that grief necessarily. You never lose that love that you lost, but you're able to take it and integrate it and move it forward into your life and be a resource for the people around you too.
7: Is there any additional point you want to hammer home about the link between the body? I mean, the heart and kind of the mind, because I think we think of our organs as like separate from our mind and our thoughts, and it looks like that's just not true.
17: There's a lot of evidence that this is all really one system.
7: Separate from our mind and our thoughts, and it looks like that's just not true.
17: There's a lot of evidence that this is all really one system, and the heart and the

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9: From the National Newsroom of the Canadian Press, I'm John Kennedy. Forest fires are spreading through northwestern Ontario, devastating several communities and forcing widespread evacuations. Sol Mamakwa represents the North Riding of Kiwetinong for the provincial NDP. He posted a video on social media of a CN rail crew in a train engulfed in flames. He says the fires are moving quickly.
10: I think the situation

0: situation is unprecedented, and I think you know, like, and I think that's something that we need to, you know, what's the plan? You know, what's the plan to be able to try to mobilize?
1: The fires have prompted evacuation orders for several communities, including Armstrong, La Lacroix First Nation, Collins First Nation, White Sand First Nation, Gull Bay First Nation, and Lac de Millec First Nation. Wildfire smoke is drifting south and blanketing Toronto and southern Ontario as heat warnings persist in the region. Environment Canada's air quality warnings are active from Thunder Bay to Kingston and down to London. Several First Nations communities in northwestern Ontario are under mandatory evacuation orders because of the forest fires. Toronto resident Jason Wang says he's never seen air pollution this bad in his 10 years living within the city.
2: It was depressing. You know, it's summer that I wanted to go out because today is my day off. So I wanted to go out, but I didn't expect this.
1: An Environment Canada meteorologist says northwest winds will continue to feed southern Ontario skies with smoke until at least Friday. Hamilton, Ontario has rejected a plan to pause AI data centers for 1 year. Backers of the proposal said the pause would give the city time to draft guardrails and guarantee public benefits around any future data centers. Lawmakers across the country are wrestling with AI data centers and the noise, energy, and water concerns around the facilities. Today's 10-6 vote came after the Hamilton City councillors emerged from a lengthy closed-door session with the city's legal team. First Nations chiefs say the federal government is enabling residential school denialism by failing to make it a crime. An emergency resolution passed at the Assembly of First Nations meeting in Ottawa calls on the feds to criminalize residential school denialism as hate speech. The Anishinaabeg Nation Grand Council Chief Linda DeBosque says the history of residential schools isn't up for debate.
3: We stand united across this country to ensure that we will continue to honor our ancestors, our survivors, and to continue to push this until this is formally recognized.
1: Chiefs have passed similar resolutions over the years, but the federal government has yet to make changes to the criminal code. Christopher Nolan's new The Odyssey melds storytelling of antiquity with contemporary IMAX-sized bravado. Matt Damon stars as Odysseus after the Trojan War as he tries to get home to his wife Penelope, who's played by Anne Hathaway. The film is mostly faithful to Homer's epic poem, but still feels like a Nolan movie at its core. This is the Canadian Press. In sports, Lionel Messi and Argentina are back in the World Cup final. Enzo Fernandez and substitute Lautaro Martinez scored as Argentina rallied 2-1 over England. Anthony Goodwin had given England the lead in the 55th. Argentina is the reigning champion in the tournament. Jim Corrigal, Canadian defensive lineman who spurred the NFL for a career with the Toronto Argonauts, has died. He was 80 years old. Kent State, Corrigal's alma mater, announced his death. The cause was not divulged, but in 2019, Corrigal and his daughter told Arcan Beacon Journal he learned he likely suffered from a chronic traumatic encephalopathy, an incurable degenerative brain disease caused by repeated head trauma. The National League's Central leading Milwaukee Brewers have started to load up for a postseason push. Milwaukee got pitchers Lance McCullers Jr. and Colton Gordon from the Houston Astros in exchange for outfielder Jaden Fielder. From the Canadian Press, I'm John Kennedy.
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5: This is London Live. My name is Mike Stubbs. It came out that Stan Cho, who is an MPP, he's a minister, and a minister that has tourism in his portfolio, that he had racked up hotel bills of $16,000, which sounds expensive, but when you start looking at what a stay in Toronto can be, you could conceivably rack up $16,000. He, of course, when found out, promised to pay that back. Well, more reporting has uncovered more things. See, that's what good reporting does. Joining us right now is Global News, Queen's Park Bureau Chief Colin DeMello, to talk about where this story has gone next. Colin, how are you?
6: Hey, doing well. Thanks for having me.
5: So we started with Stan Cho, and Minister Cho had a hotel bill on his record of about $16,000, correct?
6: Yeah, that's correct. $16,000 over the course of about 3 years. The largest bill came in 2025, and that was for $11,000 over the year in separate hotel stays.
5: And all of these were in the Greater Toronto Area?
6: All of these were in downtown Toronto. In fact, just a short walk or drive away from Queen's Park. To explain this to a lot of people, there's a, you got to think about a 50-kilometer zone around from Queen's Park, right? That's really the 905 belt. If you live inside that zone, you do not get an accommodation benefit. Why? Because you can drive home. If you live outside that zone, whether it's Milton, Windsor, or Hamilton, or Ottawa, you get an accommodation allowance owing to the fact that you might not be able to make it home every single night after a long night at the legislature. So those inside the zone don't get the benefit. Those outside the zone get the benefit. But if you're inside and there's a snowstorm, you can't get home because you're snowed in at Queen's Park, well, then you can bill the taxpayer for a hotel room. That's an exceptional circumstance that is allowed.
5: Okay. And you know what? As much as taxpayers don't like to know that we're paying anything for anybody, you can understand that. I mean, there is a safety factor in a snowstorm. We have a lot of businesses that, depending on how far away someone might live, might allow for accommodations for them to stay a little closer to work in the event of very inclement weather. Okay. So that's where we stood at first. Where do we stand now that you've begun to look into this?
6: So now it looks like, in fact, progressive conservative MPPs were just completely ignoring the rule. Either they were told they could ignore the rule or they were just doing it by themselves. But in total, there were 20 progressive conservative MPPs, no New Democrats, no Liberals, no Green Party members, just PC MPPs who have been billing for hotel rooms in and around Queen's Park. And there's a bit of a pattern that's emerging here. These hotel room bills come roughly twice a year, once in the fall and once in the spring. That kind of coincides when the Ontario legislature is in session. So when there's question period and everything else that's happening here at Queen's Park, when it's alive and roaring, it seems like some of these MPPs have decided, I'm not going to make the drive home. I'm just going to stay here instead. And the amounts in some cases are truly surprising. Hardeep Graywal, who lives in the Brampton area, he charged $27,000 over the course of 3 years for hotels. Nina Tangri, who's a cabinet minister, the associate minister of small business, she lives in Mississauga. She charged nearly $19,000. And Charmaine Williams, another cabinet minister, charged $15,000. Now, it's important to look at cabinet ministers who live in the GTA because cabinet ministers get an additional perk. They actually have a driver and a company, a vehicle provided to them by the government owing to the fact that they might have to do a lot of business on the go and they can't always be driving. So, you know, some of these individuals, including Stan Cho, they live within driving distance of Queen's Park. They get a driver. They get a government-funded vehicle, yet they are still choosing to go the extra mile and say, hey, listen, this is an exceptional circumstance. I need to book a hotel in downtown Toronto so I don't have to go home and lay my head down there.
5: Isn't this a wild story? We're talking with Colin DeMello, Queen's Park Bureau Chief for Global News. Colin, what has the reaction been like around Queen's Park now that numbers like these have surfaced?
6: Well, I think, first of all, I mean, it's not just Queen's Park, right? This story has gone beyond because I think, you know, the egregious example of Stan Cho has really stood out for a lot of people, right? Stan Cho is a cabinet minister who makes $200,000 plus. He lives just 6 kilometers away from Queen's Park, 6 kilometers. In fact, if you take the subway, it's about 7 subway stops. If you drive, it's about 20 minutes. And some people who live in that neighborhood, I've been told, will walk home because it's not that far away if they're looking to get some exercise in. 6 minutes away, yet he charged $16,000 to taxpayers to stay in hotel rooms. I think that's one of the, that egregious example has kind of reached across the province, right? Of people who are looking at the government saying, why would this government, the Ford government, the one that came in 2018, you know, preaching that they were going to save taxpayers' money and that they were going to respect taxpayers' money, why would they be the ones involved in this kind of an expense scandal? And I think that's kind of how it's reverberating around Queen's Park, right? Both the NDP and the Liberals are now asking each one of these members to pay back the money out of their own pockets. They're asking for the full accounting, including the receipts, which hotel rooms, how many nights, you know, did they get the suite on top, or did they get the most cheapest rate possible? And what was the reason that they provided in order to get this green lit? I think what they're trying to determine here was, were these MPPs always being truthful? Or was there something else going on here to mislead, to be able to get this benefit that isn't allowed to other people? And I think the other point here, Mike, that some critics of the government are trying to make is, whether it's a snowstorm, whether it's a bad day, whether it's a good day, whatever the case might be, you might be working late at night. Healthcare workers, as an example, sometimes put in 12, 16-hour shifts. Everyone goes home. Everyone commutes home, whether it's cycling, walking, taking a subway, driving, taking an Uber home. Everyone goes home at the end of the night. We don't have the ability to charge somebody else to stay in a hotel room. And that's what they're saying MPPs, cabinet ministers, elected officials shouldn't be doing either.
5: We will see where this goes. But do you expect more information out of this in terms of the answers to the questions that you were posing just now?
6: Well, yeah, I mean, the government is going to be hounded by this, right? Because for a number of reasons. I mean, one, you know, this is a government that also purchased that $28.9 million government plane for the premier to fly around in. And I think, you know, this on top of that, it just leads a lot of people to ask the question about whether there's an entitlement culture now within this government, whether, you know, after 8 years in government and three elections, they now feel like they're going to be staying for a while, and therefore it's time to, you know, let loose a little bit. I think the government will face a lot of questions both internally and externally, and they have to kind of answer those questions, because people are starting to have a different view of what this government is all about. And once you start to lose those individuals, you know, that's game over for any government, right? So these kinds of scandals really stick for people. This one, I think, has the ability to stick. And the government will have to try to figure out, navigate their way out of this mess of their own creation.
5: Colin, thanks so much for the time today.
6: My pleasure. Thanks for having me.
5: That is Colin DeMello, Queen's Park Bureau Chief for Global News. The positive for the Ford government, there's still time. The negative is now, how do you explain this if, in fact, it was just MPPs making use of something that they could do, instead of something that they needed to do? Because what do we ever call an emergency? Can you justify? What if no one's looking and saying, well, we make sure that this is only for emergency reasons? And as Colin points out, how many times have the rest of us driven home in difficult weather, or anyone who does not own a personal driver or who does not have access to a personal driver? You might be really, really busy, MPP busy, and yet you have to drive to work or drive to see a client or both, and then drive yourself home, and you must do it safely, and then you have to do your work, MPP type work, MPP busy, on your own time. So this does not look good right now. Maybe there's some sort of explanation, but so far, no one is jumping up and saying, I've got the answer. I'll tell you what happened. Here's my explanation. It'll make perfect sense. No one's doing that. This is London Live on 980 CFPL.
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5: This is London Live. My name is Mike Stubbs. Rock the Park is back. It officially opens tonight. It continues tomorrow, and then Friday, and then Saturday. And we're lucky enough to be able to sit down with Brad Jones from Jones Entertainment Group. Here is Brad as we kick off another Rock the Park this evening.
19: Yeah, no, we're, you know what, Stubbsy, it's, listen, this is year 22. You know, we lost our year in COVID, but, you know, I was 29 years old when I came up with this crazy idea. And as you can see in the Zoom call, there's a lot more gray hairs now at 52. But, you know, honestly, I mean, we take over a park on Monday morning at 8 o'clock, and by last night, Tuesday at 8 o'clock, we build a venue that can host 12,000 people. We literally have a team of close to 50 people that work for us for 1 week every year. Now they work with us out at the runway as well for another week. But we're just, I've got an amazing team, and I know people talk about that kind of stuff, but I truly mean it. Everyone is like family. We have people that come from Nashville to work with us in Ottawa. And then let's talk about the 40,000 people that will come through the gates over 4 days and have fun, right? You know, from the 20 food trucks to the 150 volunteers that the three amazing charities, and I want to give them a plug for sure, you know, Children's Health Foundation, Scott and Jennifer, amazing partners for the last almost 10 years. Anita May Foundation, a very small charity in St. Thomas, dear family friends of ours, doing amazing work for mental health. And then our friends at Big Brothers and Big Sisters. So Is it a business for the Joneses? Absolutely. Is it an amazing thing for London, Ontario and Southwestern Ontario? Absolutely. Cheryl Finn from Tourism will tell you it's amazing. We bring in millions of dollars of people spending. Let's be honest, the City of London has some challenges downtown. I'm a proud, you know, person that lives here. It's sad to see the downtown going the way that it's gone. But for 4 days in the summer, I'm very proud when I pull out of that park at 11:15 and I see 10,000 people marching up Dufferin and Dundas going into restaurants and bars. And, you know, I saw Mike Smith from Joe Cool's a couple of days ago, and he said, Jonesy, it's the best for business. We're slow in the summer. And we have, you know, thousands of people come in. And it's honestly, you know, your question was, am I tired of it? I love it. Like, this is the girls in my office. As I said, those 40, 50 people that come to work with us, they love it. A lot of these people have full-time jobs that take off a week. But Stubbsy, looks like we've got really great weather for the next 3 days. And then Saturday, maybe some rain. But hey, after 22 years, we've seen it a lot, and we've got the best team to make it work. And yeah, man, we're ready to rock.
5: Brad Jones from Jones Entertainment Group. As we get set to kick off Rock the Park, FM 96 night is on Saturday. But you've got lineups that, again, the look through your cell phone must be a fun journey to take, just to see some of the names and some of the connections that you've been able to make to bring some of the acts here. Can we run through who is playing Rock the Park this year?
19: Yeah. Tonight we open, the Lumineers arrived last night, and, you know, they're playing stadiums. I mean, if you go on their socials the last two nights, they had 80,000 people in Quebec. They had 30,000 people in Ottawa two nights ago, and we've got them in Harris Park. So like amazing, like world-class act. You know, somebody said the other day, this is the best 4-day lineup that we think we've had in 22 years. You know, we always have sort of one smaller night, but this year, so Lumineers opening tonight, then tomorrow, Jordan Davis and Tucker Wetmore on the countryside. You know, London's a great country market, so we'll have a great crowd out tomorrow night. And then these hip-hop retro Fridays that we do, Mike, for the last dozen years, get very close to sell out, if not sell out. And this year, you know, Nelly, Fat Joe, Afro Man, you know, Shaggy, the best one is Omi, you know, had the biggest song in the world, I think 12 years ago in Cheerleader, biggest song in the world. And he's flying in from the Bahamas this afternoon. We're picking him up at the Toronto airport. He's staying at the hotel downtown for a couple of days. We're going to do a really cool promo with him and the Western Cheerleaders tomorrow. So, you know, that kind of stuff is, so that's Friday. And then Saturday, you know, as you said, FM 96, our great buddies over there, you know, another full house for 3 days grace, you know, one of the best Canadian rock acts. And then I Prevail, Ice Nine Kills, you know, two red hot American rock acts. And the funniest thing you're going to laugh at is the Dan Band, which is in the movie Wedding Crashers. He's, you know, the Total Eclipse of the Heart. If you remember some of these goofy, you know, movies that he's in, he's the lounge singer, Dan. And so he's coming to open it up at 4:30 on Saturday. And we've had more, you know, social media say, Dan Band, that's amazing. So, you know, wide spectrum, Stadium Max to the guy that sings in Wedding Crashers. And you know, let's entertain 40,000 people, raise another couple $100,000 or more for the three charities. And as you know, we're already over $5 million that we've raised in 21 years. So, I mean, hopefully you can hear it in my voice. Still lots of excitement 22 years later, still a passion for it. You know, from a personal thing, Mike, you know, I didn't have sons 22 years ago, and now I have two sons working down in the park, and it's that part is pretty amazing.
5: Yeah. Brad Jones from Jones Entertainment Group, Rock the Park, kicking off and continuing and bringing all kinds of energy to Harris Park and beyond. Brad, maybe one last thing, because we got into a conversation the other day, and actually we had texters pointing and saying, if you want to know how to do security for an event, Rock the Park is the thing to look at. How do you treat security in 2026? What do you do?
19: Well, it's a great question, and it's certainly changed over the last 22 years. But I will tell you, the London police are world-class at what they do. And so we bring lots of we hire off-duty inside the gates, and then the traditional downtown guys do a nice job outside the gates for us. I mean, listen, we deal with things like we make sure there's vehicles that are our vehicles that are parked out front, that are stationary. There's large rocks, you know, that are down in Harris Park that we put in certain places. So we block streets off. We put lots of security at the top of gates. And, you know, obviously, I will tell you, there's one, not even a change from the patron side, but under the bridge on Dundas, or Queen's Extension, I guess, is they're doing some work on it. But we sat with the city over the last 6 months, made sure that when they stop the construction zone at 3 o'clock, when our patrons start to arrive, they open it up, they move their machinery over so people can still come walk down Dundas. They can't bring any vehicles down. But that's always been the way. But, you know, between London security, you know, there's 100 guards inside. There's, you know, 10 to 12 police inside. We bring in these guys out of Sarnia that are world class at what they do, sort of a private security company that you'll see up close to the barricade. But like you said, we pride ourselves on setting the bar very high. As you know, there's been some local stories that have been talked about the last couple of days. You know, we aren't an open festival, so there is, you know, 8-foot fencing all the way around Harris Park. So we'd like to think that the people that buy tickets that come in are the ones that want to come in and enjoy a show. But I can tell you lots of roamers between security and police that continuously roam inside the gates and outside the gates.
5: Brad, enjoy 2026. Thank you for your role in what you do in this city, and just have some fun. This always is.
19: Yeah, Sebzi, I appreciate you giving us time this morning, man, and hopefully we'll see you down there. And again, we're very proud, you know, coming up on 100-year anniversary of our family based in London, and it's still exciting. So I appreciate your time, pal.
5: That is Brad Jones. We had a chance to talk with Brad earlier today just because of how busy he is over the course of the beginning of Rock the Park. Lumineers up tonight, and they are headlining, and then FM 96 night on Saturday. More music tomorrow and Friday. And thanks to Brad for talking some security, because that was a major talking point on London Live. If you want to hear some of those conversations that we had about the security and issues at Victoria Park, you can actually find that. Just search London Live with Mike Stubbs, and you will see those conversations. If you missed them on Monday, they are there. Who knows? If the internet stays forever, maybe forever. 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
5: This is London Live. My name is Mike Stubbs. We do have some diminished air quality at the moment. Anthony Farnell filled us in on temperatures rising in the north of the province to 40 degrees, lightning strikes, wind. All of those things led to the start of forest fires and now burning hectares and hectares of land. What that has done is started to drift the smoke our way. And as Anthony says, it's almost like a column of smoke. In Toronto, they've been feeling it all day. For us, it kind of moved in the afternoon, but it's going to be here likely for the next 36 to 48 hours. So we wanted to check in with the Middlesex London Health Unit and just touch on a couple of things, because when you look at warnings, and it's our job to provide you the information you need, we have yellow warnings, not just one, but two, as it pertains to, yes, air quality, also to the warm weather that we have been experiencing. Dave Pavlicek is the manager of food safety and health hazards and that team at Middlesex London Health Unit. Here is Dave on not one, but two health warnings, not major right now, but still warnings that are currently in effect.
23: Yeah, that's correct, Mike. We have a heat warning, a yellow heat warning in effect, which is scheduled to be in place to later this week. And then we also have a yellow air quality warning, which was recently upgraded to an orange air quality warning, which indicates that the air quality is quite poor. It's more at a higher risk right now than earlier on in the day. And in combination with extreme heat, it poses that additional concern for residents who are exposed to the outdoor elements for extended periods of time.
5: Okay, so help us out with the yellow warnings. Could those be other colors if, say, the air quality gets worse?
23: Yes, for sure. So Environment Canada has a new color-coded system that they implemented. So the yellow warnings are more of a moderate level of risk. Orange is getting more toward the higher risk. And in extreme cases, a red could be severe, which would be almost like an emergency type of situation. We also encourage the community to look at the Air Quality Health Index, which is available through Health Canada. And, you know, the scale is from 1 to 10 plus being the highest setting. And it's just indicative of the health impacts that people would be exposed to if outdoors.
5: We're talking right now with Dave Pavletic, and Dave is with the Middlesex London Health Unit as the manager of the Food Safety and Health Hazards team. And we had a little bit of a health hazard kind of situation with some of this wildfire smoke that is blowing down. And we've talked with Anthony Farnell, Global News Chief Meteorologist, and Anthony has said this is probably 36 hours, maybe 48 hours, and he has never seen anything like what they're seeing in Toronto, and that's the kind of thing that may make its way across southwestern Ontario, seems to be doing so at the moment. So when it comes to precautions, sometimes people can't take them, Anthony. They've got to work outside. Any suggestions if you have to be outside first off, and then we can get to maybe things we should try to do inside or not do at all for the next little while? If you have to be outside, what should you be looking to do when air quality isn't great?
23: Well, I think first off, it's just really limiting your time outdoors, to be quite frank. Like, we, especially for individuals that are more vulnerable to the impacts of poor air quality. So for the elderly, infants, women who are pregnant, people who are on or may have underlying medical conditions, people who are on certain medications, you know, just being aware of the symptoms. You know, it could start off with a cough, some irritation, throat irritation, and those types of things. So and being aware that, you know, if you are an at-risk population, we highly recommend limiting the amount of time outdoors. You know, if you have to be outdoors, we would encourage frequent breaks from the outside, like going into air conditioned environments, for example. In addition, with the heat, we want to make sure that we're also taking a lot of precautions, like staying hydrated, you know, obviously seeking shady environments and those types of things. But it's mainly about being aware of what the early signs and symptoms could be related to heat and poor air quality. And then obviously trying to limit your time outdoors.
5: Okay. So if you start to get a scratchy throat, if you start to get a cough, may not be the flu coming on, could just be irritants and air quality.
23: It could, for sure. And then, you know, obviously if you're in a more vulnerable population, you want to be on extra alert. If at all, you know, folks are feeling quite ill, we obviously recommend going to see a doctor.
5: Sure. We're talking right now with Dave Pavletic, and Dave is with the Middlesex London Health Unit as the manager of Food Safety and Health Hazards team. When it comes to people who might be in good health and maybe they've been handling the heat and doing all the things you've got to do, putting on sunscreen, hydrating, limiting the time, but we've got runners, we've got cyclists, we've got people who are wanting to exercise and thinking, well, all right, I got to go. I got to do a workout. What can you tell people who are in that situation who are going to just go out and do it? Anything that maybe could help? Do you put on a mask? Does that make a difference?
23: We're not at the stage where we're recommending masks for outdoor activities. I think to that question, Mike, it's just about knowing what the risks are. You know, people make informed decisions based on the current situation. And so, you know, our role here is really to inform the community on what the risks are, so that people can make informed decisions based on your own vulnerabilities, for example, or if you're, you know, if you're in really good health and not at one of the at-risk populations, then that's a decision that you can make an individual decision. But, you know, and that's the reason why Environment Canada has the yellow versus orange and red, you know, warnings, so that it kind of communicates the different levels of risk and the additional precautions that people should take as the risk gets elevated. And so, yeah, it's just about, you know, knowing what the risks are, what the current situation is in terms of like how long the heat warning is going to be in effect, because the more days we're in a heat warning without reprieve at nighttime, the more concerning it is, again, particularly for individuals who are a little bit more vulnerable.
5: Well, if you missed it off the start, we are in the yellow warning for both heat and air quality at the moment. But David, you mentioned the air quality index that we can check out. Where do we find that again? Health Canada?
23: Yeah, so you can look at the air quality health index through Health Canada. We have a link on the Health Unit's website. So at healthunit.com, there'll be a link there as well. But it's a good resource for people to, it's a good snapshot of what the air quality is like. Again, it's a level of 1 through 10 plus. And in London, we're currently anticipated to hit the 10 plus range.
5: Really? Okay. Well, we're on our way up, and all you have to do is look at the sky. The sun just isn't there anymore, and it used to be, and it isn't because we've got a lot of cloud cover coming in. We do have some of that smoke from those wildfires. The 40 degrees up north, the lightning strikes, the wind, all of it has added up to what we're going to see over the next little while. David, really appreciate you taking some time for us today. Thank you.
23: Thanks for having me, Mike. Really appreciate it.
5: That is an opportunity to look at what air quality means and where we can find some of those updates. That is Dave Pavlicek, who's the manager of the food safety and health hazards team with Middlesex London Health Unit. And things definitely have changed as we are talking right now. If you look at the Ontario Air Quality Health Index, that's the Ontario Air Quality Health Index. Toronto has been 10 plus. And now we've got London listed at observed conditions and expected conditions for Wednesday night in that 10-plus risk. So just know that if you suffer from asthma or if you were planning on going out and running 10K or whatever it happens to be. So that is what the air quality index is reporting as far as observed conditions go right now. Hamilton in the same sort of thing, but and Kitchener, Waterloo in the same sort of thing. If you look at Mississauga, though, they're already back to a 5. So we'll see how quickly this winds up moving along. Kingston's at a 3 if you want to head really east. We'll see what happens, but thank you to Dave for updating us on those two yellow warnings, a heat and an air quality. Let's take a break. 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
5: This is London Live. My name is Mike Stubbs. We have seen a board chair appointed, and we had an opportunity to talk more about this with David Mouche. Here is David on the new board chair, Ron Sapsford.
15: Yeah, so Ron is, his resume speaks for itself. He has an exceptional resume, and most recently being board chair on a local hospital that is set to expire at the end of September. So he brings a lot of, I'll use it, street cred, credibility to the position, and strength that he not only understands the system as a whole, but at the same time understands the region. Is he's a local guy, and he knows the importance of LHSC, and he knows the differentiation between board governance and board operation. And one of the things him and I have talked about is that we need to ensure this board focuses on the now and the future and doesn't get caught up in the past, because that's a rabbit hole you can go down. They can learn from the past, and we can't repeat the past, but we can't get lost in the past. So I know Ron, with his experience and expertise, will make sure that that doesn't happen. And I look forward to working with him moving forward.
5: David, a couple things right off the hop. The fact that he is local, how big was that in the search in terms of criteria?
15: And I was appointed as supervisor in September of 2024. And just the way I think is, I was already thinking about, okay, how do I exit? How do I get out of the supervision? How does the organization get out of there? And we had a lot of work to do to get to this point. We still got a ton of work in front of us. But one of the things was to wrap my head around early on, okay, board, bylaws, structure, terms of reference, board leadership, and talk to some individuals in the community. And Ron's name kept coming up, and I reached out to him literally months ago. And he was busy, and he still is, and it wasn't workable. But most recently had some more discussions with him, and it all came together, and I'm honored that he's agreed to step up in a volunteer basis and take this on. And again, it's just his personality. He recognizes the importance of LHSC to not only the local healthcare system, but the regional and provincial system. And he's going to give everything he's got to make it a success.
5: We're talking with David Mouchet, supervisor at London Health Sciences Center. One of the other things that you've talked about is that past part, that you don't want people either joining the board to take care of the past or really look at the past. What is the danger there? What is it that you're concerned about with regard to that past action of maybe board members or whomever in the administration?
15: Well, so my background's a lawyer, and the last thing I want to do, no disrespect to lawyers or say forensic auditors, is we fill a board up with forensic auditors or lawyers, and all they want to do is litigate the past issues and focus all on the past issues. Is this board needs to look at the current and the future. Again, they will be briefed on the past, they'll be updated on the past, but I can tell you, aside from, quote, the job I do, the past takes a lot of my time. You can go down a rabbit hole pretty quick on it. And I'm going to provide them confidence that it's being dealt with, it's being addressed, and they're going to be brought up to date on it. But what this organization needs is the current and the future. And technically, that's why this board will not be in place until the fall of 2026 and start getting orientation, is we needed to get so much done is to provide some level of stability before we brought a board on, because otherwise they would have got sucked right into this pretty quick, right? So that's why there was this gap from 2024 till now, is had to come in, bring in some stability, put in some procedures, processes that I outlined in my interim report. And then now we can move forward with bringing in the new board, orienting them and moving forward.
5: Let's get a little hospital board 101, if that's okay. Will this board be similar in its powers, its role as the last board? Does it change?
15: So they will have the same powers under the Public Hospitals Act as any other hospital board. Except while I'm still here, technically they report to me. So while I'm still supervisor, we'll put a board into place, they'll report to me, and then I'll report to the minister. So I am still here as order and counsel officially until the minister says I can leave. Generally, what happens once a board comes into place, there's, you know, we're going to be working on a strategic plan and new CEO, and we get a new CEO into place. There's a transition period, and then it'll be up to discussions between myself, the minister, and arguably Ron regarding, okay, is it time that I can now leave? And you know, that might start to dwindle as compared to an immediate leave. But again, that's work to be done in the future, you know, most likely sometime later in the 2027 or even early 2028 is when I'll officially leave.
5: David Mouchet joining us. David is the supervisor with London Health Sciences Center. As we go through a transition period, but another step being made, Ron Sapsford has been appointed as chair of London Health Sciences Center's new board of directors. And there will obviously be other board positions. We'll talk about those in just a moment. But just one other thing in terms of the role of the board, when you look at their basic role, is it hiring hospital administrators? Is it dealing in any way with physicians? What do we look for them to do?
15: Yeah, so yesterday I happened to have two live stream town halls on this very topic that were well attended by individuals of the community, and we've provided on the website a lot of background information with links. But at the end of the day, the board is responsible first and foremost to the Corporation of London Health Sciences Center. They are accountable to the Ministry of Health and Ontario Health, the bureaucratic wing of the government. And the board itself, you know, with the board chair, the board has technically two employees, the president, CEO, and the chair head of the medical advisory committee. Those are the two individuals that are technically employed by and report directly to the board of directors. they are then individually responsible for certain things under the Public Hospitals Act. So those are the two key people they work with. Clearly, the board has some important things. Is number one, strategic planning is to develop a plan for the now and the future for the organization. So that's one of the first things this board's going to be looking at. And one of the next things is hiring a president and CEO and hiring a permanent chair of the medical advisory committee. So that's their initial tasks out of the gate they got to do. And that's what they're going to do.
5: All right. Last question. There will be other board members. You've got a chair. Where do they come from?
15: From the public. What I'm looking for is by July 31st, we still have open is applications. So anyone in the community who's interested, go to the LHSC website. It's right there on the front page to apply to be a board member. You still have till July 31st to do so. It's hopefully a very simple process. To be a board member, you still have till July 31st to do so. It's hopefully a very simple process. There's

0: July, because at some point we had to cut it off. And we gave about 6 weeks, if not longer, to for people to apply. And then we'll have a process to move forward with respect to selection, interviews, and then fulsome orientation and training before we have our inaugural board meeting is targeted for, say, January of 2027.
1: Well, you've proven that the proverbial tap on the shoulder can work in the case of Ron Sapsford. Let's see who else we can get from the community. 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

One of the most popular pop punk bands of all time, Blink-182, with All the Small Things from their 1999 album Enema of the State, which has sold at least 15 million copies worldwide. Hello again, I'm Alan Cross, and on this program, we're going to look at how the original punk rock of the 1970s, with its angry lyrics laid over two chords played very fast, mutated into the kind of music championed by groups like Blink-182. Now, when you think about it, pop punk should be a paradoxical juxtaposition, an oxymoron, just like, jumbo shrimp. When punk was born in the 1970s, it was designed to be the enemy, the destroyer of pop music. Okay, this needs to be put into context. Back when punk was brewing between 1974 and 1976, the vast majority of people got almost all their music from AM Top 40 radio. Yes, there were some FM stations that played rock and album cuts, but they were nowhere near as popular as the AM stations were. Now, let me just give you an example of the kind of music people were hearing on the radio in 1974. This was a number one hit on the singles chart around the world.

0: The original version of Dancing with Myself. Billy Idol did it first when he was part of Generation X, although they were known as Gen X by the time that song came out in the fall of 1980. He later had the song remixed and re-released when he went solo. A dancey, poppy, punk song from a guy who used to hang around with Johnny Rotten and Sid Vicious. So we're starting to see how punk and pop could easily coexist. When we come back, we'll look at a new mutation that should have never worked. Yet it did.
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0: We are looking at the history of pop punk, one of the most successful and popular forms of music in the world of alt rock today. On part one here, we're laying down the groundwork for the kind of music that would bust out in the 1990s and beyond. The direct descendant of the hard, fast, and loud punk of the 1970s was hardcore, an American invention that tried to amp things up so that the music was even harder, faster, and louder than punk. Yet, even with all that testosterone pumping through the bands and the mosh pit, there was still the temptation to sing a fun song. Black Flag was one of the most intense hardcore bands of the early 80s. Yet, they could also do something like this.

0: Bad Religion with We're Only Gonna Die, a hardcore song with a little pop sandwiched in the middle. Another important group of the era was the Descendants. They were from Manhattan Beach, which is in the southwest part of Los Angeles. They were very hardcore at first, but eventually evolved into something unique. Again, the answer to standing out from the crowd was more melody. In 1982, they released a record called Milo Goes to College, 15 songs over in just 22 minutes. Pretty aggressive stuff. And yet...
1: I want to be stereotyped. I want to be classified.

0: Husker Du from 1984's Zen Arcade album and Pink Turns to Blue. Next up, a trip back to California, where punk bands were conducting new experiments with melody, harmonies, and arrangements.
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0: This is part one of the history of pop punk, one of the most popular forms of alt rock in the last 25 years. And we have a little more deep background to cover. Maybe it was the weather, maybe it was the drugs or something. But California bands decided not to be so serious when it came to punk rock after a while. This music started to get coverage in a new publication based out of San Francisco called Maximum Rock and Roll. When writing about Social Distortion or the Vandals or any number of melodic punk bands, the magazine began to throw around the term pop punk. Now, let's focus on Social Distortion for a second. In 1983, they released a debut album called Mummy's Little Monster, and it featured a single called Another State of Mind. If you listen closely, you can pick out the same elements that would later surface in the music of bands like Green Day and The Offspring.

0: That's the original version, the pre-Dookie version, of Welcome to Paradise. A look ahead to part two of our look at the history of pop punk, coming up.
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0: Pop punk exploded in popularity throughout the 1990s. But how? And why? And who was behind all this music? Those are just some of the things that we'll talk about on part two of this look at the history of pop punk. 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Just enter ongoing history in the search field, and everything will pop up. I can be found on Twitter, Facebook, and Instagram. And should you have any specific questions or comments, send them to alan@alancross.ca. Part two of the history of pop punk next time. Technical Productions by Rob Johnston. I'm Alan Cross.
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1: From the National Newsroom of the Canadian Press, I'm John Kennedy. Fast-moving wildfires are tearing through northwestern Ontario, forcing evacuations and destroying homes in several First Nations, including Collins First Nation. Leaders say residents fled with little warning, some escaping by boat as flames closed in, while everyone is believed to have been accounted for. The fires also halted CN rail service along Armstrong as a train crew was rescued from tracks surrounded by fire, with dramatic video of the rescue spreading online. Officials say more than 140 fires remain active in northwest

0: The day will come when the grief will end, the groans will be silenced, Jesus will return, and the dead in Christ will rise with bodies glorified. Those we love will be reunited. Creation will be new and filled with beauty and wonder. Then you can say with the Apostle Paul, I consider that the sufferings of this present time are not worth comparing to the glory that will be revealed to us.
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3: A beloved 75-year-old man washing up, getting ready for bed, is brutally beaten and killed. Despite an exhaustive investigation, the killer avoids arrest and then strikes again. 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
8: Well, imagine being an MP who was a vociferous opponent and outspoken opponent to foreign interference, and then you leave the public sector, you get in the private sector, and you join the McDonald Laurier Institute as an independent contributor, only to find out that potentially your new boss at the company that you're working for may have been a victim of foreign interference. Please welcome to the show, Kevin Vaughn. Kevin, welcome.
9: Thanks for having me, Ben.
8: So talk to me about when you heard this news of this cloning of the MLI website for nefarious purposes.
9: As soon as I heard about it, my first thought is this isn't some amateur scam artist, you know, cloning an entire website, especially something like MLI, which has the volume of content and expertise that our think tank has, is something that a professional would do. And what it does is it exploits, I think, the simplest thing. This isn't some advanced new tech. It's, listen, we're all human. We make typos sometimes when we're putting in a web address.
8: Yep.
9: But what they wanted to do was they wanted to steal and exploit the credibility of probably Canada's leading think tank. I can tell you, Ben, when I was a member of parliament, I cited MLI's content and its expert research in my debates in the House of Commons. So imagine if one of my former colleagues wanted to reach out to the McDonald Laurier Institute, accidentally typed it in wrong and left out one of the D's, and had tried to connect, because this is entirely cloned, to duplicate page, right? They reach out to the contact just like anyone would do. But instead of going to the real expert and going to a real think tank,
8: yeah,
9: it's going to one of our foreign adversaries.
8: Now, yeah,
9: and they start feeding them the wrong information.
8: Do you have a sense, I mean, in your, because listen, you've been on top of this from, you know, busing students to vote at a liberal nomination meeting to the Chinese consulate, to the China's United Front operations, Hamas, you name it. You were on top of this when you were in the House of Commons. In your expert opinion, do you have a sense of who would have the capabilities of doing this and who would have an interest in doing this?
9: So I think this follows a particular playbook, and a playbook that has been used by four of the top, I think, foreign adversaries for Canada and anyone who really believes in Western civilization. The first, of course, is the Chinese Communist Party. The second are the Russians. The third is North Korea. And the fourth is the Islamic Republic of Iran.
8: Oh, so yeah. So and, the top four.
9: Yeah. Exactly right. And what they have an interest in, of course, is in addition to sowing division and hate, as we've seen on the streets of Toronto across Canada and the West, is also getting access to our secrets. Mm. You know, at MLI, for example, I'm proud to be a senior fellow. I'm a former parliamentarian, but there's also former military leaders, retired generals, yeah, and admirals, people who have connections. We have retired intelligence officials. Right. And yeah, of course, everyone is prepped and trained to keep an eye out to ensure that we're being as secure as we are. But again, we're human. People make mistakes. Mm. But it's not just senior people, Ben. Imagine you are an early analyst at, you know, early in your career at the Department of National Defense or Foreign Affairs, whatever. You get an email from a respected Canadian think tank.
8: Yeah.
9: And they're offering you, hey, a paid contract, write a short confidential report. We're just right, trying to understand more about Arctic defense.
8: Yeah.
9: Right? You're flattered. You feel legitimized. You know, yeah, if I was younger in my career, I'd be like, man, this is awesome.
8: Yeah.
9: But
8: yeah,
9: it's not a think tank. No. It's a foreign spy service.
8: No, you're absolutely right. Now, look, I'm very pleased that some version of the security forces identified this and allowed the the actual MLI to be made aware of this. But, you know, you've been very vocal that ultimately the people who can do things about this, our parliamentarians, our House of Commons, our government, don't necessarily take the steps necessary to keep us safe. What is your assessment today of the Mark Carney government in terms of, you know, these types of attempts to weaken us from within?
9: I wish I could say that they've been better. What I'll point to, Ben, is in the 44th Parliament, which I had the privilege of serving in, we passed new laws and legislation related to foreign interference, including to establish a foreign agent registry. This is passed back in 2024.
8: Yeah.
9: And we're now sitting here in 2026, over 2 years later, and we still don't have a foreign agent registry. The most basic of disclosures.
8: And why not?
9: We don't have. That's a very good question, because it's already received royal assent, so it's already law. What it requires is cabinet, is the federal government to, you know, they've appointed a commissioner. What is the public safety minister doing and what the holdup is? I don't know. And I am having trouble coming up with any real legitimate reason why.
8: Because knowledge is power, right? And knowing who we're talking to it seems like a responsible course of action. I like to say on this show often, you know, we as a country don't take the things seriously that need to be taken seriously. And I don't want to say it lightly, but is this one of those situations where I could say that?
9: I think so. Listen, foreign interference, it has so many different aspects to it, but fundamentally, it's an attack on our democracy. It's an attack on our institutions.
8: Yeah.
9: And it's been literal direct attacks on Canadians. We've had members of the Chinese, of the Hong Kong, of the Iranian diaspora that have been intimidated. There is, you may remember, Simon Fraser University professor of Iranian heritage was murdered by people who allegedly have ties to Islamic Republic of Iran. We've had other dissidents who have been intimidated, illegal Chinese police stations on our own Canadian soil, right? Yeah. And one of the first things that I think is the best disinfectant, you've heard it, I know you've said it yourself, is sunlight, right? That's why MLI is going public with this.
8: Yes.
9: Yes, the think tank is not naming the specific foreign state, and that's out of respect to our law enforcement intelligence agencies. I think it's a reasonable ask.
8: Yeah.
9: We don't want to compromise the important work that they do to keep us safe.
8: Yeah.
9: However, part of it is leaning into it. It's just like, you know, me and other parliamentarians around the world that have been falsely accused of horrendous things like sexual assault, embezzlement, all things meant to try to destroy our name and reputation. What do we all have in common? Oh, it just so happens that we're very vocal critics of the Chinese Communist Party. We're very wide-eyed and vocal about the threat they present to our democracy, just like their partners in Iran, in Russia, and North Korea.
8: Yeah, this is it's kind of surprising because I don't know how you protect against something like this.
9: It's education, it's awareness, right? So I think MLI is taking the first important step. You know, I was listening to your interview with our think tank's managing director, and you know, Brian Lee Crowley brought up a very important point about the Five Eyes. You know, this is the intelligence; these are the spy agencies of our five countries. You know, Canada, U.S., U.K., Australia, New Zealand. They operate in the shadows, and yet they stepped out and went in public, and for a secretive bunch. Said in public a very important warning. And they actually named the Chinese Communist Party, right? And and how they're exploiting social media.
8: Yeah.
9: And I think that's why it's been so hard for Canadians. Listen, it challenges our sensibilities. We're good people. We don't do evil things. It's hard for us to believe that people would use social media, which, you know, we use to connect with our friends or family, whatever, for nefarious means. But that's what they're doing. Yeah. And we need to educate people on that. And our government needs to give also the tools to shine a light further. Things like the Foreign Agent Registry.
8: Well, Kevin Vong, thank you so much for being here. I really appreciate it. Always great to talk to you. And you take good care of that young family of yours.
9: Thank you, my friend. Thanks for covering this important story.
8: And Edmonton, thank you so much for joining us on Hump Day. And we will talk to you tomorrow. When we come back, we're joined by another good friend of the show. Haven't talked to him on the show in a long time, Warren Kinsella. We've got a number of political stories. We want his take on, hot take or otherwise. That's next. Don't go anywhere. This is the Ben Mulrooney Show from coast to coast to coast on the Chorus Radio Network and streaming everywhere on the iHeartRadio streaming app.
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Where should office space be in London? Should it be, when it gets to a certain level anyway, should it be all in the downtown? Does it matter where it is? Interesting debate at London City Hall on Tuesday. Westmount Commons is looking to expand with office space. Westmount Commons is formerly known as Westmount Mall. And like many different malls, they're looking to go in the mixed-use route. We've seen that with the city center downtown. Not, we're at the city center. There's also the city center, which is right across from us.

0: But at the city center, they have like the Middlesex London Health Unit is there. The City of London is there. There's some stores on the ground floor. The library is attached. There are some stores. It'd be lovely to see stores again, but it's not the way it once was. And Westmount is sort of in that same realm where they could have a mix of stores. They've got the Asian grocery store there, but also some office space. And so they're looking to evolve in that way. It's for the longest time, it's been mentioned as a prospective tenant. No one's officially said it, although councillors were talking about it yesterday. It was kind of funny. So the London Free Press first reported that Carfax Canada, which currently employs 600 people, is looking to expand. They've outgrown where they are right now over at 100 Kellogg. They want to add 200 more people, and to do that, they need to find a bigger office. Where is a potential office that's large enough? Well, if they can make space over at Westmount Commons, that fits. City policy would dictate that when you get to be that big, the policy is to be in the downtown and to try and gear different businesses and offices to the downtown. And so there was this push and pull yesterday in terms of, well, we have Carfax Canada, which got its start here in London. You don't want to lose it. We'd like to see them downtown, but it doesn't seem as though the downtown quite fits for what they're looking for. And a big reason for that is parking. And over at Westmount, you would have lots of parking available for them. And it would be free parking as well, which is not something that can't be forgotten in all of this. Like, we have parking here at the city center where we are, but you have to pay for the parking. And so even when we have our panelists on in the mornings, we have no free parking for anybody. It's either you're on the street, basically. We don't have any lots. There's lots, but they're all paid lots. Now, I will say, for the panelists that do come down, there is the meters don't start until 8, I believe, or 9. I forget off the top of my head. But even so, you can still, with the Honk app, you can get a free hour of parking. So it can be free. But still, you're looking for workarounds. And that's one of the different issues at play when you are trying to bring people to the downtown. So I want to play some audio here because it was interesting to hear what was being said as it relates to the downtown. Susan Stevenson, who is running for mayor, was firmly in favor of allowing the office expansion at Westmount Commons and was pretty critical of the downtown.
1: I'm sad for our downtown. But that's on us. That's on us to make this downtown an amazing place to invest for people to work and to live. That's on this council to figure out the addiction crisis and the public safety crisis that exists on that street. And to say that we have to somehow mandate businesses to locate in an area that's many would consider unlivable, unpassable, unwalkable is, you know, it doesn't do that. You can't force businesses to do that. They will leave the city.
0: David Ferreira, who represents Ward 13, which covers the downtown, as you might expect, had a different opinion of the downtown. He also was making the argument that this is history repeating itself in London.
2: The suburban mall in the past, when they were built, took away the nodes of commerce and retail from the downtown. And the downtown had a big impact with that and had to find other ways to recover. Office space in 1989 was one of those modes of recovery. Now the same suburban malls who are struggling themselves to save themselves are potentially seeking that office space and that recovery that the downtown used. History is repeating itself and the players seem to be the same.
0: So when it comes to having office space or parking lots, Something I keep thinking about is just because you have it doesn't mean you have it. Like you can, if you were looking for a home and the home, you want a bedroom that has you want a house that has three bedrooms. You can find a house that has three bedrooms pretty easily, but do you like that house? Do the bedrooms fit what you're looking for? Are they big enough? Is there enough space to what you're looking for? You could have something, but is it right for you? And we have office space. Is it right for Carfax? And by the way, Carfax must just be hating the fact that they tried to just reach out in the proper channels and it's spilled out into the public arena, but here we are. So you could have, like, there's parking. You could find places to park, but is it the right kind of parking? Is it the right kind of office? Deputy Mayor Sean Lewis was talking about, because one of the big parts about this was this planning decision was they're deferring the decision because they want to hear more from Carfax, but Sean Lewis has said he's already talked to Carfax.
3: From the information I have, discussions happened with the tenant about spaces that were downtown, and they frankly said they weren't interested in the spaces that were offered given the lack of dedicated parking stalls, not just random parking stalls, but dedicated parking stalls, and the square foot price that they were being asked for at different locations in the downtown. You know, the downtown is not just about, and I will also say, you know, respectfully, I don't hold the same perspective as Councillor Stevenson. I think we have seen some businesses come downtown, but I think that there's a number of factors that are at play, including a number of Class B and C buildings that, frankly, if the owners want to attract commercial tenants to, they're going to need to put money into improving those building classifications. Because a prominent nationwide recognized business is not going to go and jam their employees into Class C office building space. They're looking for quality space. And quite honestly, that's not something that's necessarily available in all the properties that are vacant downtown in the commercial class.
0: So what's the type of office space that we have? We've been looking and focusing a lot on office to residential conversions. I think if we're going to really focus on this policy of wanting to have businesses in the downtown, you have to consider what is the office space that's available for what we want to attract and what we want to bring downtown. There has been investment in the downtown. Businesses have come downtown, but it's not at the, you know, the 800 person type of a move. And then I know there's a lot of focus on people wanting to have different modes of transportation, but a big factor for a lot of companies is parking. Where's a big parking structure in the downtown for people that they can access and they could use? I know people want to move away from the car. I get that. But it's just not going to happen, at least not in the way we want. And in the future, the way I view a London that moves around the best is you still have the vehicle, but you have a competent transit, you have cycling routes, everything together. But you can't go so far away. And I know there are people who will say there is parking in the downtown, there's parking available in the downtown. But is it the right kind? Is it what people are looking for? And this is the example of you can have it, but not necessarily have it. So we'll see what this deferral leads to. But this reminds me a bit of when the WSIB moved its headquarters to London. They had an office in the downtown. They moved out east. They went on to Tartan Drive. Wasn't the end of the world. If we can keep Carfax in London, and they even haven't said they're going to leave, by the way, but if it means them moving over to Westmount, then I think that's a positive. And we can still focus on the downtown. We can do both.
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0: London is one step closer to overhauling its winter response for people experiencing homelessness. A city committee has approved a new $5.7 million plan that will replace the city's emergency weather-dependent approach with a more consistent system running throughout the winter. Under the proposal, 235 shelter and warming spaces would remain available from December through the end of March. An additional 29 surge spaces would open with temperatures when temperatures do reach some cold thresholds. So one of the biggest changes we are seeing here is the city-owned community centers would no longer be used as warming centers, emergency warming centers. Last year, facilities like Boyle Memorial Community Center were opened during severe cold. Staff say that system was pretty difficult to manage because forecasts would change. There'd be little notice. And so there was confusion for emergency responders, but also people seeking shelter. People were going, thinking there might be a shelter, and there wasn't. But it was close. It was on the threshold. So instead, the city is going to provide funding and coordination while existing shelter organizations operate the additional spaces. The plan includes expanding capacity at existing shelters, extending funding for Arcade Street Missions or Cronin Warner Shelter, and adding more spaces at Arcade London Cares and another location that has yet to be confirmed. The new model is argued it could be more reliable, more predictable than the previous system. It is almost a return to what we were doing beforehand, but there's been a lot of trial and error over the past couple of years as we've ramped up systems, we've ramped down, we've focused on the winter, we focused on the summer as we've had extreme cold and extreme heat. We've tried a lot of different things and we're now moving in the direction of having more consistent spaces, but not using city-owned community centers. I want to talk about this and more. To do that, we're joined by Sarah Campbell, the Executive Director of Arcade Street Mission. Sarah, as always, I appreciate the time today.
1: Thanks so much for having me.
0: So just to start with what has been decided with this winter response plan, what do you make of the plan?
1: Well, first of all, I'm super pleased that we're talking about it in July and not once the snow has started flying. So very grateful that the report has been received and being discussed now. I think, you know, the plan is comprehensive. They've certainly, you know, done their homework. This all started with a consultant report last year that led to the Boyle Center approach. And then this year, kind of recognizing that, you know, some things are easier said on paper than implemented in practicality. And so this plan, you know, anticipates the more practical logistical pieces. And I think, you know, what I hope Londoners can hear is it actually delivers more value for dollar. You know, when we pay for things to be open at a certain temperature, you basically pay to have those spaces available. And then, you know, only actually have the service when the temperature drops. And so, you know, it's very expensive to deliver an intermittent service, whereas something that is consistent and can be planned for can be A, utilized. I think we would all agree it's cold all winter long. And B, you know, gives the taxpayer at least the services consistently. So for both those reasons, I think this is a very good plan.
0: Well, it's cold all winter long, too, and sometimes you can get a lot of snow. It's not necessarily cold, but that doesn't make it better. So I think, you know, they had to move away just strictly from the temperature aspect, which was incomplete.
1: Well, certainly, and we're seeing it again, you know, I hate to say it, but here in the summer we have similar but different issues. You know, it's the sweltering heat. It's the, you know, downpours, the hailstorms. In the winter, of course, we have the snow, the wind, and the deep freezes, of course. So certainly weather has impact. And of course, we know it leads to health impacts. And so I always know that the challenge for council, I know, will be next week. How are we paying for all of this? And I think it's just critical to remember, Sam Trossow brought it out on council floor, that we pay for it one way or another. We pay for it, you know, if we're just diverting people and we're paying for it through an enforcement lens with nowhere to send people, or we pay for it when we send people to the hospital as they're losing, you know, limbs or frostbite, or another.
0: Now, while you were speaking on Monday, you mentioned that federal funding, because the issue of funding did come up, federal funding that had been earmarked for London and had been put out there has not yet arrived, and there's a bit of a funding cliff that we're approaching here at the end of the month. What's the status of all that?
1: What we know is that it's been announced and it was earmarked to be coming in. I had heard from our local MP's office, you know, sort of saying, so glad this funding was announced, hope to see it flowing soon. And we haven't seen it yet. So we'll keep putting those pressures on. And, you know, the impact is not having those drop-in spaces. People are coming for relief from this heat. And so, and then also 519 Pursuit and their outreach teams, which are critically needed at this time when more are outside.
0: So just to follow, is there a time this at the end of the month where this could become a bigger issue, or what's sort of the timeline for when hopefully you have it now, but when you'd really need to receive that funding to continue operations?
1: Yeah, well, I know for ourselves that we're moving forward, and so, you know, we'll hope that those dollars come and we'll backfill with donated funds. This is why we fundraise year round, and we really need our community to step up and help fund the spaces, because whether we get it from federal government or we fundraise for it, however we can, we need to find those places of relief for people. And so we'll do everything we can to stay open at least 4 to 8 hours a day. As the only open door in the city 7 days a week, especially into the evening hours, we're really committed to doing everything we can to ensure the spaces stay open, trusting that, of course, the government will follow through and deliver those funds.
0: You touched upon it there, but what could happen if you don't receive the funding in time, or what might you have to think about?
1: Well, this is always, you know, and you hate to be catastrophic, but the reality is that without critical funding, we have to close services. That is what happens. And even right now, you know, we're down from a 24/7 operation to, you know, four to eight hours a day of service instead of 24/7. That's because even the funding that has been announced is so very limited, and that matches donor dollars to the dollars that are coming from the federal government. And so that's really the concern, is what can we sustain on donations versus, you know, core funding that should keep us afloat.
0: City staff has been helping with this?
1: They certainly, we've been in communication, and they, you know, they're telling us that they're reaching out and have heard nothing either. I would say that we're in alignment in that these services are critical and needed in the community, and that we do and provincial governments both to really look at their funding. You know, when I did research for winter response, I recognized that part of the struggle that our city is facing is that both federal and provincial dollars have declined in the last 3 years by almost $10 million to our city in one-time funding. And so, you know, this, we're feeling that in our sector, and that most people are noticing more people outside and dispersed across the city. It really does have to do with, you know, funding cuts in different programs.
0: We will follow closely. As always, Sarah, I appreciate the time.
1: Thank you so much.
0: That is Sarah Campbell, Executive Director of Arcade Street Mission. So again, a city committee has approved a proposed $5.7 million winter response plan. This would provide 235 shelter and warming spaces from December through the end of March. There would be another 29 emergency spaces available when temperatures drop to minus 15 or minus 20. This is designed to replace the weather-dependent approach from last year, when warming centers only opened when it was extremely cold. This would also move away from city buildings such as the Boyle Memorial Community Center being used as warming centers. City staff say the system that we used last year created some logistical challenges, uncertainty for people seeking shelter and those who are operating these shelters. So the plan now moves to full council next week for final approval.
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0: Ontario's decision to remove U.S. alcohol from LCBO shelves is becoming increasingly expensive. LCBO says they have spent $8 million storing American beer, wine, and spirits since the products were pulled in response to the trade dispute with the United States. On top of that, $2.6 million worth of stored products expired earlier this year. That was back in March. Province says most of the inventory remains in good condition, but they insist the alcohol will stay off store shelves until the tariffs from the United States are lifted. We have talked about this in the past, how much this is costing us. We did it with Michael Armstrong. We've talked to him in the past about cannabis as well. He follows all of this stuff pretty closely. I want to talk about this again because these numbers are interesting. So Michael Armstrong is a professor at Brock University's Goodman School of Business and joins us now. Michael, appreciate the time today.
1: Thank you for inviting me.
0: So this $8 million that's been spent storing American alcohol and for well over a year with the other $2.6 million expiring, what's your reaction to those numbers?
1: Well, they're pretty much to be expected. I mean, if we go back the now 18 months almost to early 2025, Donald Trump had thrown a whole bunch of tariffs on Canadian products like steel and aluminum, despite the fact that we had a free trade agreement with him, which he signed back in 2020. So in response, all of the provincial premiers and territorial leaders pulled American alcohol off their liquor agency shelves. Now, since then, Alberta and Saskatchewan have gone back. They're now allowing sales of American products. The other provinces have maintained their ban on importing any new products, but most of them have sold off their existing inventory. Quebec still has some. Ontario is the main holdout. So we had $82 million worth of inventory. As you mentioned, $2 million of that has been written off, mostly the beer and some of the wine products that had short shelf lives. What's left has got a long shelf life, so it's not likely to go bad. Things like bourbon and vodka, they're mostly alcohol. They'll preserve. But the question is, you know, is it worth spending the money to keep it there? So $8 million is what the LCBO said it cost to store, because they've had to go out and lease an extra warehouse. They didn't want that extra inventory cluttering up their main facility. In addition to that, keep in mind, that means there's $80 million of cash tied up in that product. That's not earning revenue. It's not earning interest. If we sold it at the typical LCBO markups, that would be like more like $160 million coming in. So, you know, there's that opportunity cost of not making that sale, which is probably in the order of like $3 million or more per year. So it's costing the province and therefore provincial taxpayers, you know, maybe $750,000 for every month that this product just sits there.
0: At what point do you think all of this, you know, it just doesn't make financial sense to be doing this? If we're not going to sell it off, because I know the premier in the past has said, in particular on the wine side of things, some of the wine that wouldn't have spoiled, he doesn't want to, or even the bourbon would stand for it, because there's lots of Canadian producers, don't want to have Canadian producers against some of these American producers based on the sentiment behind all of this. Fine, but we could still sell it off to the other provinces. We could do something here, so it's just off the books.
1: That has been his position. I mean, that kind of made sense last fall, you know, coming up to the Christmas season, which is peak sales for both wine and spirits. People buying bottles to either give away as gifts or to take to holiday parties. But we're long past that now. We're, you know, peak hot weather that we're getting now, this is beer season. So putting the American wine, American bourbon back on the shelf would have a relatively minor impact at this point on the Canadian producers. I mean, the Canadian producers absolutely, particularly the wineries, have taken advantage of it. It's been great for them. But also keep in mind that this, the amount of product the LCBO has is probably only maybe about 2 months worth of sales. So it would be a relatively temporary measure to have it go back on sale. Now, as you mentioned, no, it doesn't make economic sense. So we keep in mind there's kind of two components to the ban. There's the ban on imports, which is the part that puts pressure on the American producers and American politicians to hopefully negotiate. But the ban on not selling what we already have, the Americans don't really care about. I mean, they've already got their money for it. It's us that are facing the economic cost. So I think the ban on imports, I'm not a diplomatic expert, but sure, that can still make sense. But the ban on selling what you've already paid for, I don't think that makes sense anymore.
0: Yeah, I mean, the ban on the imports seems to have become a real pressure point for CUSMA, and so that is a lever that could be used. I mean, that's probably separate, but what we already have, it feels as though even from the potential to make money off of what we've already spent with, you know, $160 million, just to use that as an example, that's money that could be used right now and probably used quite a bit.
1: Yeah, I mean, if nothing else, the province could just take that and pay down a chunk of our provincial deficit. Provincial politicians never have a shortage of things they could do with money if they only could get their hands on it.
0: When you are trying to determine these numbers, how easy or difficult is it to figure out what it costs to store all of this? I mean, did they have to lease something new, or they could have just left it in the warehouses where they have everything else?
1: They would have had to lease something new. The way modern businesses operate, their warehouses aren't really used for storage anymore. Warehouses these days are more like shipment points, where you have large trucks come in from your suppliers, like the distilleries and the wineries. They unload them, but they don't put them on the shelf to keep them there for 6 months. They keep it there temporarily until they put it on smaller trucks to send out to all their various retail stores. So that facility would be designed more for flowing product from one door out the other. So suddenly having, as I say, roughly 2 months worth of American product occupying space and not moving would be a major obstruction. So almost certainly they would have had to lease more space. So in terms of the numbers, well, actually, one of the reasons we're talking about this week is the LCBO has not released the cost up until Monday. They disclosed that, yes, in fact, they'd written off $2 million worth of product, mostly the beer, and they had been paying $8 million for storage so far. Now, they didn't really talk about the cost of having that capital tied up, the $160 million sitting there. And they didn't really mention the fact that, you know, by the way, they would have had a huge labor cost of collecting all that stuff off the shelf, organizing it, and packing it off to the warehouse. But that would have been a one-time cost, you know, a year and a half ago.
0: It's quite interesting. Michael, as always, I appreciate the time.
1: My pleasure.
0: That's Michael Armstrong. He is a professor at Brock University's Goodman School of Business. It's interesting when you look at the numbers. I mean, there's the $8 million cost of storing the beer, wine, and spirits since they were all pulled off the shelves. But when you consider the cost of capital, what we could be making off of this if we were to sell it, or even that's why you could say sell it to the other provinces, if you wish, probably wouldn't get the entire, you know, just to use that $160 million just as an example figure. You may not get all of that if you're going province to province. Maybe you do, but I imagine the provinces would want a different price. But that's still money that could be used in other ways, but if we're using that as the rationale, the province could also be at this point thinking, well, if that's the potential for that investment, why let it go for a discount? At the end of the day, though, you look at the cost of this boycott, it's more than just the storage. It's the potential of what that product could be, which is just sitting there. It's about $80 million for a stockpile that's just sitting there without being sold.
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0: We have been following along with what has been happening over at Village Soho, and there's some good news. Construction is now complete on 4 of the 5 new rental buildings over at Village Soho. An open house is going to be held on Saturday. It's going to happen rain or shine. Does look on Saturday, if we do get some rain, could be in the morning. So that's some good news. Hopefully that forecast holds if there is going to be rain, and quite frankly, we do need the rain. But this open house would be to allow the community to see the village. It is a first-of-its-kind collaboration of 6 nonprofit housing developers building a mixed-income community. This is on the former Victoria Hospital lands in the Soho neighborhood. More than half of the rental apartments, 690 in total, are classified as affordable. The others are at market rate. Greg Playford is a member of the London Community Foundation's Housing Action Committee. They helped spearhead Village Soho. He joins us now. Greg, I appreciate the time today.
1: Good morning, Devin. Thanks for this.
0: Appreciate you coming on. So for those who maybe haven't been following along with the project, what is Village Soho?
1: Yeah, well, you know, as you mentioned, it's a collection of new apartment buildings. This all started back in 2020 when the City of London was having a proposal call to dispose of the old Victoria Hospital lands. There were some challenges with the site, the renovation of some existing buildings, and but some great opportunities as well, because it's a tremendous location in the heart of the city and in a neighborhood with a lot of history and close to the river. Anyway, the London Community Foundation brought together 6 nonprofit organizations, all experienced nonprofit housing providers, and we planned a redevelopment. And the redevelopment involved building 4 new buildings and renovating 2 of the heritage buildings. So we're now at the stage, after an awful lot of work by a lot of volunteers and a lot of partners and a lot of Londoners, we've completed 4 of the buildings. And we're having an open house to celebrate. We started out as Vision Soho, and now we've accomplished it. We've renamed it Village Soho. So we've love Londoners to come out and see it.
0: What's it like to have that vision become a village? What does it feel like?
1: Well, I think it feels very good. You know, there was a tremendous need for affordable rental housing in London. Back when the nonprofits first got together, the vacancy rates were very, very low. Rents were rising quickly. A lot of Londoners just couldn't find a place they could afford. And these groups have been around for many, many years. And, you know, all of their other buildings were full, waiting lists. And so the need was there. And that's really what drove it. Yeah, and to, you know, take advantage of the funding programs that were out there and bring this to London feels really good. The site looks tremendous. The units themselves are, the buildings themselves are very high quality. I think people would be very surprised when they see what has been produced on the site.
0: How easy or difficult was this to do? It's been a 6-year project. Things rarely go according to plan.
1: Yeah, well, very much, very much. You know, a lot of challenges. Huge construction project. This is probably the biggest of its kind in Canada. This the idea of bringing 6 different organizations together and to coordinate this to see this amazing redevelopment. There was a lot involved, but you know, there's a lot of talented people in London, both in the volunteer sector and, of course, the many businesses and companies and contractors that were involved in accomplishing it. So, there were challenges, but most of them were overcome.
0: The size of it, is that what makes this a first-of-its-kind partnership, or what makes this special?
1: Well, the partnership itself, really, the idea that, you know, 6 other groups, there's been other redevelopments in other parts of Canada that we've heard about, but many of them were led by the municipality or led by a private developer who then brought in 1 or 2 nonprofits. But, you know, this was all led by, you know, volunteer-driven nonprofit organizations. And, you know, the planning process went very well. You know, one of the keys certainly were the support of governments. The Government of Canada had some amazing financing that we were able to take advantage of. The City of London came in with key contributions and helped us keep many of the units very affordable. So there was a lot of support to get to this place.
0: When we talk about affordable, about more than half of the 690 apartments are considered mm-hmm. affordable. What does affordable mean in this context?
1: Yeah. Well, there's kind of two types of affordable. There's the deep affordable, which would be, in many cases, rent geared to incomes, either the units that the City of London helped with. Their rents are based on the incomes of the tenants, and there's a subsidy that comes with those. But many of the units are just affordable, one bedrooms, for example, in the 900s, and two bedrooms in around the 1300s. $600-$700 less than what you would find in newer buildings built in other parts of the city.
0: And how important is it to have, you know, from talking to people in this space, to have the market rate apartments really help make the fact that you can offer so many to be affordable?
1: Yeah, very much, Devin. Yeah, the some of the market rents are offsetting the lower rents, but our market rents, because we're nonprofits, there isn't that margin in there, and so the rents are several hundred dollars below comparable accommodation. So we call them market rents, but they are below market. And the quality of the buildings is a match for anything that's being built in the city. These are not the old public housing. These are very high quality buildings with five appliances and generous spaces, large units. There's one, twos, and threes. They all have balconies or patios. So it's very attractive. And of course, one of the features, which is the entire project is built over an underground parking garage. So it's more of a campus feel. There's no parking lots in the development, no at-grade parking lots in the development. So it's very pedestrian friendly.
0: As I said off the top, it's a really good news story. It's really good to see. Is this a model you think could be replicated elsewhere in London or even in other communities?
1: Oh, very much so. And, we have had inquiries from other communities, all across Canada. There's public spaces that are now vacant or being reused, old ports, old industrial facilities, lots of public buildings like old hospitals. So there has been interest in other parts of Canada. And we're proud that we were able to make it happen here in London. And it could be a model for elsewhere.
0: In terms of people moving in, what's that timeline like?
1: Well, the units are renting up now. Of course, many of the affordable units went quickly, but there are some still available. The two indwell buildings won't be available until later this year and early next year. But the four apartment buildings are ready now. All of them are available. And if people come out on Saturday, they'll be able to tour the units and talk to rental agents and make arrangements.
0: It'll be great to see, and it's nice to be certainly at this point where that vision has become a reality. Greg, I really appreciate the time today.
1: Thanks, Devin. Appreciate it.
0: That's Greg Playford from the London Community Foundation's Housing Action Community, and to see this get to this point is wonderful. And if we've done it once, what's stopping us from doing it again? I mean, it's easy for me to say when someone else is doing the work. It took 6 years to get to this point where we're at now, and we're not fully all the way there. There's some more that need to be done, but it's a very good news story and one that I think other communities should be paying attention to, something they can follow, but also doesn't mean just because this is now at this level, we can't do this again in other areas. There's a lot more we could do in this space, and this is the model that we could use.
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0: legislature. Robert Mitchell placed second behind the Green Party's Tate Willows in a by-election Monday in the riding of Cornwall Meadowbank. Mitchell became party leader last October. The PEI Liberals have named Hal Perry as interim leader, while the party executive plans a leadership convention. This is the Canadian Press. In sports, Lionel Messi and Argentina will make another trip to the World Cup final. Enzo Fernandez and substitute Lautaro Martinez scored, and Messi assisted on both goals as Argentina rallied to a 2-1 win over England. Argentina is the reigning champion and will meet up with Spain in Sunday's championship final in New Jersey. The two soccer giants have only met once before at a World Cup, with Argentina beating Spain 2-1 in the 1966 group stage. France and England will play in the consolation final Saturday in Florida. In hockey news, Cole Perfetti has re-signed with the Winnipeg Jets, agreeing to a 5-year contract with an average annual value of $6 million. The 24-year-old forward had 12 goals and 20 assists in 68 games for the Jets last season. Perfetti was drafted 10th overall by Winnipeg in 2020. From the Canadian Press, I'm Karen Rebo.
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2: This is London Live. My name is Mike Stubbs. It came out that Stan Cho, who is an MPP, he's a minister, and a minister that has tourism in his portfolio, that he had racked up hotel bills of $16,000, which sounds expensive, but when you start looking at what a stay in Toronto can be, you could conceivably rack up $16,000. He, of course, when found out, promised to pay that back. Well, more reporting has uncovered more things. See, that's what good reporting does. Joining us right now is Global News Queen's Park Bureau Chief Colin DeMello to talk about where this story has gone next. Colin, how are you?
3: Hey, doing well. Thanks for having me.
2: So we started with Stan Cho. And Minister Cho had a hotel bill on his record of about $16,000, correct?
3: Yeah, that's correct. $16,000 over the course of about 3 years. The largest bill came in 2025, and that was for $11,000 over the year in separate hotel stays.
2: And all of these were in the Greater Toronto area?
3: All of these were in downtown Toronto. In fact, just a short walk or drive away from Queen's Park. To explain this to a lot of people, you got to think about a 50-kilometer zone around from Queen's Park, right? That's really the 905 belt. If you live inside that zone, you do not get an accommodation benefit. Why? Because you can drive home. If you live outside that zone, whether it's Milton, Windsor, or Hamilton or Ottawa, you get an accommodation allowance owing to the fact that you might not be able to make it home every single night after a long night at the legislature. So those inside the zone don't get the benefit. Those outside the zone get the benefit. But if you're inside and there's a snowstorm, you can't get home because you're snowed in at Queen's Park, well, then you can bill the taxpayer for a hotel room. That's an exceptional circumstance that is allowed.
2: Okay. And you know what? As much as taxpayers don't like to know that we're paying anything for anybody, you can understand that. I mean, there is a safety factor in a snowstorm. We have a lot of businesses that, depending on how far away someone might live, might allow for accommodations for them to stay a little closer to work in the event of very inclement weather. Okay. So that's where we stood at first. Where do we stand now that you've begun to look into this?
3: So now it looks like, in fact, progressive conservative MPPs were just completely ignoring the rule. Either they were told they could ignore the rule or they were just doing it by themselves. But in total, there were 20 progressive conservative MPPs, no New Democrats, no Liberals, no Green Party members, just PC MPPs who have been billing for hotel rooms in and around Queen's Park. And there's a bit of a pattern that's emerging here. These hotel room bills come roughly twice a year, once in the fall and once in the spring. That kind of coincides when the Ontario legislature is in session. So when there's question period and everything else that's happening here at Queen's Park, when it's alive and roaring, it seems like some of these MPPs have decided, I'm not going to make the drive home. I'm just going to stay here instead. And the amounts in some cases are truly surprising. Hardeep Graywal, who lives in the Brampton area, he charged $27,000 over the course of 3 years for hotels. Nina Tangri, who's a cabinet minister, the associate minister of small business, she lives in Mississauga. She charged nearly $19,000. And Charmaine Williams, another cabinet minister, charged $15,000. Now, it's important to look at cabinet ministers who live in the GTA because cabinet ministers get an additional perk. They actually have a driver and a company, a vehicle provided to them by the government owing to the fact that they may have to do a lot of business on the go and they can't always be driving. So, you know, some of these individuals, including Stan Cho, they live within driving distance of Queen's Park. They get a driver. They get a government-funded vehicle. Yet they are still choosing to go the extra mile and say, hey, listen, this is an exceptional circumstance. I need to book a hotel in downtown Toronto so I don't have to go home and lay my head down there.
2: Isn't this a wild story? We're talking with Colin DeMello, Queen's Park Bureau Chief for Global News. Colin, what has the reaction been like around Queen's Park now that numbers like these have surfaced?
3: Well, I think, first of all, I mean, it's not just Queen's Park, right? This story has gone beyond because I think, you know, the egregious example of Stan Cho has really stood out for a lot of people, right? Stan Cho is a cabinet minister who makes $200,000 plus. He lives just 6 kilometers away from Queen's Park, 6 kilometers. In fact, if you take the subway, it's about 7 subway stops. If you drive, it's about 20 minutes. And some people who live in that neighborhood, I've been told, will walk home because it's not that far away if they're looking to get some exercise in. 6 minutes away, yet he charged $16,000 to taxpayers to stay in hotel rooms. I think that's one of the, that egregious example has kind of reached across the province, right? Of people who are looking at the government saying, why would this government, the Ford government, the one that came in 2018, you know, preaching that they were going to save taxpayers' money and that they were going to respect taxpayers' money, why would they be the ones involved in this kind of an expense scandal? And I think that's kind of how it's reverberating around Queen's Park, right? Both the NDP and the Liberals are now asking each one of these members to pay back the money out of their own pockets. They're asking for the full accounting, including the receipts, which hotel rooms, how many nights, you know, did they get the suite on top or did they get the most cheapest rate possible? And what was the reason that they provided in order to get this green lit? I think what they're trying to determine here was, were these MPPs always being truthful? Or was there something else going on here to mislead, to be able to get this benefit that isn't allowed to other people? And I think the other point here, Mike, that some critics of the government are trying to make is, whether it's a snowstorm, whether it's a bad day, whether it's a good day, whatever the case might be, you might be working late at night. Healthcare workers, as an example, sometimes put in 12, 16-hour shifts. Everyone goes home. Everyone commutes home, whether it's cycling, walking, taking a subway, driving, taking an Uber home. Everyone goes home at the end of the night. We don't have the ability to charge somebody else to stay in a hotel room. And that's what they're saying MPPs, cabinet ministers, elected officials shouldn't be doing either.
2: We will see where this goes. But do you expect more information out of this in terms of the answers to the questions that you were posing just now?
3: Well, yeah, I mean, the government is going to be hounded by this, right? Because for a number of reasons. I mean, one, you know, this is a government that also purchased that $28.9 million government plane for the premier to fly around in. And I think, you know, this on top of that, it just leads a lot of people to ask the question about whether there's an entitlement culture now within this government, whether, you know, after 8 years in government and 3 elections, they now feel like they're going to be staying for a while and therefore it's time to, you know, let loose a little bit. I think the government will face a lot of questions both internally and externally, and they have to kind of answer those questions because people are starting to have a different view of what this government is all about. And once you start to lose those individuals, you know, that's game over for any government, right? So these kinds of scandals really stick for people. This one, I think, has the ability to stick, and the government will have to try to figure out, navigate their way out of this mess of their own creation.
2: Colin, thanks so much for the time today.
3: My pleasure. Thanks for having me.
2: That is Colin DeMello, Queens Park Bureau Chief for Global News. The positive for the Ford government, there's still time. The negative is now, how do you explain this if, in fact, it was just MPPs making use of something that they could do instead of something that they needed to do? Because what do we ever call an emergency? Can you justify? What if no one's looking and saying, well, we make sure that this is only for emergency reasons? And as Colin points out, how many times have the rest of us driven home in difficult weather, or anyone who does not own a personal driver or who does not have access to a personal driver? You might be really, really busy, MPP busy, and yet you have to drive to work or drive to see a client or both and then drive yourself home, and you must do it safely. And then you have to do your work, MPP-type work, MPP-busy, on your own time. So this does not look good right now. Maybe there's some sort of explanation, but so far, no one is jumping up and saying, I've got the answer. I'll tell you what happened. Here's my explanation. It'll make perfect sense. No one's doing that. 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

0: This is London Live. My name is Mike Stubbs. Rock the Park is back. It officially opens tonight. It continues tomorrow and then Friday and then Saturday. And we're lucky enough to be able to sit down with Brad Jones from Jones Entertainment Group. Here is Brad as we kick off another Rock the Park this evening.
1: Yeah, no, we're, you know what, Stubbsy, it's, listen, this is year 22. You know, we lost our year in COVID, but, you know, I was 29 years old when I came up with this crazy idea. And as you can see in the Zoom call, there's a lot more gray hairs now at 52. But, you know, honestly, I mean, we take over a park on Monday morning at 8 o'clock. And by last night, Tuesday at 8 o'clock, we build a venue that can host 12,000 people. We literally have a team of close to 50 people that work for us for 1 week every year. Now they work with us out at the runway as well for another week. But we're just, I've got an amazing team, and I know people talk about that kind of stuff, but I truly mean it. Everyone is like family. We have people that come from Nashville to work with us in Ottawa. And then let's talk about the 40,000 people that will come through the gates over 4 days and have fun, right? You know, from the 20 food trucks to the 150 volunteers that the three amazing charities, and I want to give them a plug for sure, you know, Children's Health Foundation, Scott and Jennifer, amazing partners for the last almost 10 years. Anita May Foundation, a very small charity in St. Thomas, dear family friends of ours, doing amazing work for mental health. And then our friends at Big Brothers and Big Sisters. So is it a business for the Joneses? Absolutely. Is it an amazing thing for London, Ontario and Southwestern Ontario? Absolutely. Cheryl Finn from Tourism will tell you it's amazing. We bring in millions of dollars of people spending. Let's be honest, the city of London has some challenges downtown. I'm a proud, you know, person that lives here. It's sad to see the downtown going the way that it's gone. But for 4 days in the summer, I'm very proud when I pull out of that park at 11:15 and I see 10,000 people marching up Dufferin and Dundas going into restaurants and bars. And, you know, I saw Mike Smith from Joe Cool's a couple of days ago, and he said, Jonesy, it's the best for business. We're slow in the summer, and we have, you know, thousands of people come in. And it's honestly, you know, your question was, am I tired of it? I love it. Like, this is the girls in my office. As I said, those 40, 50 people that come to work with us, they love it. A lot of these people have full-time jobs that take off a week. But Stubbsy, it's... looks like we've got really great weather for the next 3 days, and then Saturday maybe some rain. But hey, after 22 years, we've seen it a lot, and we've got the best team to make it work. And yeah, man, we're ready to rock.
0: Brad Jones from Jones Entertainment Group. As we get set to kick off Rock the Park, FM 96 night is on Saturday, but you've got lineups that, again, the look through your cell phone must be a fun journey to take, just to see some of the names and some of the connections that you've been able to make to bring some of the acts here. Can we run through who is playing Rock the Park this year?
1: Yeah. Tonight we open, the Lumineers arrived last night, and you know, they're playing stadiums. I mean, if you go on their socials the last two nights, they had 80,000 people in Quebec. They had 30,000 people in Ottawa two nights ago, and we've got them in Harris Park. So like amazing, like world-class act. You know, somebody said the other day, this is the best 4-day lineup that we think we've had in 22 years. You know, we always have sort of one smaller night, but this year, so Lumineers opening tonight, then tomorrow, Jordan Davis and Tucker Wetmore on the countryside. You know, London's a great country market, so we'll have a great crowd out tomorrow night. And then these hip-hop retro Fridays that we do, Mike, for the last dozen years, get very close to sell out, if not sell out. And this year, you know, Nelly, Fat Joe, Afro Man, you know, Shaggy, the best one is Omi, you know, had the biggest song in the world, I think 12 years ago, in Cheerleader, biggest song in the world. And he's flying in from the Bahamas this afternoon. We're picking him up at the Toronto airport. He's staying at the hotel downtown for a couple of days. We're going to do a really cool promo with him and the Western Cheerleaders tomorrow. So That kind of stuff is so that's Friday. And then Saturday, as you said, FM 96, our great buddies over there, another full house for 3 days grace, one of the best Canadian rock acts. And then I Prevail, Ice Nine Kills, two red hot American rock acts. And the funniest thing you're going to laugh at is the Dan Band, which is in the movie Wedding Crashers. He's, the total eclipse of the heart. If you remember some of these goofy, movies that he's in, he's the lounge singer, Dan. And so he's coming to open it up at 4:30 on Saturday. And we've had more, social media say, Dan Band, that's amazing. So, wide spectrum, Stadium Max to the guy that sings in Wedding Crashers. And let's entertain 40,000 people, raise another couple hundred thousand dollars or more for the three charities. And as you know, we're already over $5 million that we've raised in 21 years. So, hopefully you can hear it in my voice. Still lots of excitement 22 years later, still a passion for it. From a personal thing, Mike, I didn't have sons 22 years ago, and now I have two sons working down in the park, and it's that part is pretty amazing.
2: Yeah. Brad Jones from Jones Entertainment Group, Rock the Park, kicking off and continuing and bringing all kinds of energy to Harris Park and beyond. Brad, maybe one last thing, because we got into a conversation the other day, and actually we had texters pointing and saying, if you want to know how to do security for an event, Rock the Park is the thing to look at. How do you treat security in 2026? What do you do?
1: Well, it's a great question, and it's certainly changed over the last 22 years. But I will tell you, the London Police are world class at what they do, and so we bring lots of we hire off duty inside the gates, and then the traditional downtown guys do a nice job outside the gates for us. Listen, we deal with things like we make sure there's vehicles that are our vehicles that are parked out front that are stationary. There's large rocks, that are down in Harris Park that we put in certain places. So we block streets off. We put lots of security at the top of gates. And obviously, I will tell you, there's one not even a change from the patron side, but under the bridge on Dundas. Or Queen's Extension, I guess, is they're doing some work on it. But we sat with the city over the last 6 months, made sure that when they stop the construction zone at 3 o'clock, when our patrons start to arrive, they open it up, they move their machinery over so people can still come walk down Dundas. They can't bring any vehicles down. And but that's always been the way. But between London security, there's 100 guards inside. There's 10 to 12 police inside. We bring in these guys out of Sarnia that are world class at what they do, sort of a private security company that you'll see up close to the barricade. But like you said, we pride ourselves on setting the bar very high. As you know, there's been some local stories that have been talked about the last couple of days. We aren't an open festival, so there is, 8-foot fencing all the way around Harris Park. So we'd like to think that the people that buy tickets that come in are the ones that want to come in and enjoy a show. But I can tell you lots of roamers between security and police that continuously roam inside the gates and outside the gates.
2: Brad, enjoy 2026. Thank you for your role in what you do in this city, and just have some fun. This always is.
1: Yeah, Sebzi, I appreciate you giving us time this morning, man, and hopefully we'll see you down there. And again, we're very proud, coming up on a 100-year anniversary of our family based in London, and it's still exciting. So I appreciate your time, pal.
0: That is Brad Jones. We had a chance to talk with Brad earlier today just because of how busy he is over the course of the beginning of Rock the Park. Lumineers up tonight, and they are headlining, and then FM 96 night on Saturday. More music tomorrow and Friday. And thanks to Brad for talking some security, because that was a major talking point on London Live. If you want to hear some of those conversations that we had about the security and issues at Victoria Park. You can actually find that. Just search London Live with Mike Stubbs, and you will see those conversations. If you missed them on Monday, they are there. Who knows? If the internet stays forever, maybe forever. 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

0: This is London Live. My name is Mike Stubbs. We do have some diminished air quality at the moment. Anthony Farnell filled us in on temperatures rising in the north of the province to 40 degrees, lightning strikes, wind. All of those things led to the start of forest fires and now burning hectares and hectares of land. What that has done is started to drift the smoke our way. And as Anthony says, it's almost like a column of smoke. In Toronto, they've been feeling it all day. For us, it kind of moved in the afternoon, but it's going to be here likely for the next 36 to 48 hours. So we wanted to check in with the Middlesex London Health Unit and just touch on a couple of things, because when you look at warnings, and it's our job to provide you the information you need, we have yellow warnings, not just one, but two, as it pertains to, yes, air quality, also to the warm weather that we have been experiencing. Dave Pavlicek is the manager of food safety and health hazards and that team at Middlesex London Health Unit. Here is Dave on not one, but two health warnings, not major right now, but still warnings that are currently in effect.
1: Yeah, that's correct, Mike. We have a heat warning, a yellow heat warning in effect, which is scheduled to be in place to later this week. And then we also have a yellow air quality warning, which was recently upgraded to an orange air quality warning, which indicates that the air quality is quite poor. It's more at a higher risk right now than earlier on in the day. And in combination with extreme heat, it poses that additional concern for residents who are exposed to the outdoor elements for extended periods of time.
2: Okay, so help us out with the yellow warnings. Could those be other colors if, say, the air quality gets worse?
1: Yes, for sure. So Environment Canada has a new color-coded system that they implemented. So the yellow warnings are more of a moderate level of risk. Orange is getting more toward the higher risk. And in extreme cases, a red could be severe, which would be almost like an emergency type of situation. We also encourage the community to look at the Air Quality Health Index, which is available through Health Canada. And the scale is from 1 to 10 plus, 10 plus being the highest setting. And it's just indicative of the health impacts that people would be exposed to if outdoors.
2: We're talking right now with Dave Pavlicek, and Dave is with the Middlesex London Health Unit as the manager of the food safety and health hazards team. And we had a little bit of a health hazard kind of situation with some of this wildfire smoke that is blowing down. And we've talked with Anthony Farnell, Global News chief meteorologist, and Anthony has said this is probably 36 hours, maybe 48 hours. And he has never seen anything like what they're seeing in Toronto. And that's the kind of thing that may make its way across southwestern Ontario, seems to be doing so at the moment. So when it comes to precautions, sometimes people can't take them, Anthony. They've got to work outside. Any suggestions if you have to be outside first off, and then we can get to maybe things we should try to do inside or not do at all for the next little while? If you have to be outside, what should you be looking to do when air quality isn't great?
1: Well, I think first off, it's just really limiting your time outdoors, to be quite frank. Like, we, especially for individuals that are more vulnerable to the impacts of poor quality. So for the elderly, infants, women who are pregnant, people who are on or may have underlying medical conditions, people who are on certain medications, just being aware of the symptoms. You know, it could start off with a cough, some irritation, throat irritation, and those types of things. So and being aware that, you know, if you are an at-risk population, we highly recommend limiting the amount of time outdoors. If you have to be outdoors, we would encourage frequent breaks from the outside, like going into air-conditioned environments, for example. In addition, with the heat, we want to make sure that we're also taking a lot of precautions, like staying hydrated, obviously seeking shady environments and those types of things. But it's mainly about being aware of what the early signs and symptoms could be related to heat and poor air quality, and then obviously trying to limit your time outdoors.
2: Okay, so if you start to get a scratchy throat, if you start to get a cough, may not be the flu coming on, could just be irritants and air quality.
1: It could for sure. And then obviously if you're in a more vulnerable population, you want to be on extra alert. If at all, folks are feeling quite ill, we obviously recommend going to see a doctor.
2: Sure. We're talking right now with Dave Pavletic, and Dave is with the Middlesex London Health Unit as the manager of Food Safety and Health Hazards team. When it comes to people who might be in good health and maybe they've been handling the heat and doing all the things you've got to do, putting on sunscreen, hydrating, limiting the time, but we've got runners, we've got cyclists, we've got people who are wanting to exercise and thinking, well, all right, I gotta go. I gotta do a workout. What can you tell people who are in that situation who are gonna just go out and do it? Anything that maybe could help? Do you put on a mask? Does that make a difference?
1: We're not at the stage where we're recommending masks for outdoor activities. I think to that question, Mike, it's just about knowing what the risks are. People make informed decisions based on the current situation, and so our role here is really to inform the community on what the risks are, so that people can make informed decisions based on your own vulnerabilities, for example, or if you're if you're in really good health and not at one of the at-risk populations, then that's a decision that you can make, an individual decision. But and that's the reason why Environment Canada has the yellow versus orange and red warnings, so that it kind of communicates the different levels of risk and the additional precautions that people should take as the risk gets elevated. And so, yeah, it's just about, knowing what the risks are, what the current situation is in terms of like how long the heat warning is going to be in effect, because the more days we're in a heat warning without reprieve at nighttime, the more concerning it is, again, particularly for individuals who are a little bit more vulnerable.
2: Well, if you missed it off the start, we are in the yellow warning for both heat and air quality at the moment. But David, you mentioned the air quality index that we can check out. Where do we find that again? Health Canada?
1: Yeah, so you can look at the Air Quality Health Index through Health Canada. We have a link on the Health Unit's website, so at healthunit.com, there'll be a link there as well. But it's a good resource for people to. It's a good snapshot of what the air quality is like. Again, it's a level of 1 through 10 plus, and in London, we're currently anticipated to hit the 10 plus range.
2: Really? Okay. Well, we're on our way up, and all you have to do is look at the sky. The sun just isn't there anymore, and it used to be, and it isn't because we've got a lot of cloud cover coming in. We do have some of that smoke from those wildfires. The 40 degrees up north, the lightning strikes, the wind, all of it has added up to what we're going to see over the next little while. David, really appreciate you taking some time for us today. Thank you.
1: Thanks for having me, Mike. Really appreciate it.
0: That is an opportunity to look at what air quality means and where we can find some of those updates. That is Dave Pavletic, who's the manager of the Food Safety and Health Hazards team with Middlesex London Health Unit. And things definitely have changed as we are talking right now. If you look at the Ontario Air Quality Health Index, that's the Ontario Air Quality Health Index. Toronto has been 10 plus. And now we've got London listed at observed conditions and expected conditions for Wednesday night in that 10 plus risk. So just know that if you suffer from asthma or if you were planning on going out and running 10K or whatever it happens to be. So that is what the Air Quality Index is reporting as far as observed conditions go right now. Hamilton in the same sort of thing, but and Kitchener, Waterloo in the same sort of thing. If you look at Mississauga, though, they're already back to a 5. So we'll see how quickly this winds up moving along. Kingston's at a 3 if you want to head really east. We'll see what happens, but Thank you to Dave for updating us on those two yellow warnings, a heat and an air quality. Let's take a break. 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

0: This is London Live. My name is Mike Stubbs. We have seen a board chair appointed, and we had an opportunity to talk more about this with David Mouchet. Here is David on the new board chair, Ron Sapsford.
1: Yeah, so Ron is, his resume speaks for itself. He has an exceptional resume, and most recently being board chair on a local hospital that is set to expire at the end of September. So he brings a lot of, I'll use it, street cred, credibility to the position, and strength that he not only understands the system as a whole, but at the same time understands the region. Is he's a local guy, and he knows the importance of LHSC, and he knows the differentiation between board governance and board operation. And one of the things him and I have talked about is that we need to ensure this board focuses on the now and the future and doesn't get caught up in the past, because that's a rabbit hole you can go down. They can learn from the past, and we can't repeat the past, but we can't get lost in the past. So I know Ron, with his experience and expertise, will make sure that that doesn't happen. And I look forward to working with him moving forward.
0: David, a couple things right off the hop. The fact that he is local, how big was that in the search in terms of criteria?
1: And I was appointed as supervisor in September of 2024. And just the way I think is, I was already thinking about, okay, how do I exit? How do I get out of the supervision? How does the organization get out of there? And we had a lot of work to do to get to this point. We still got a ton of work in front of us. But one of the things was to wrap my head around early on, okay, board, bylaws, structure, terms of reference, board leadership, and talk to some individuals in the community. And Ron's name kept coming up, and I reached out to him literally months ago, and he was busy, and he still is, and it wasn't workable. But most recently had some more discussions with him, and it all came together, and I'm honored that he's agreed to step up in a volunteer basis and take this on. And again, it's just his personality. He recognizes the importance of LHSC to not only the local healthcare system, but the regional and provincial system. And he's going to give everything he's got to make it a success.
0: We're talking with David Mouchet, supervisor at London Health Sciences Center. One of the other things that you've talked about is that past part, that you don't want people either joining the board to take care of the past or really look at the past. What is the danger there? What is it that you're concerned about with regard to that past action of maybe board members or whomever in the administration?
1: Well, so my background's a lawyer, and the last thing I want to do, no disrespect to lawyers or say forensic auditors, is we fill a board up with forensic auditors or lawyers, and all they want to do is litigate the past issues and focus all on the past issues. Is this board needs to look at the current and the future. Again, they will be briefed on the past, they'll be updated on the past, but I can tell you, aside from, quote, the job I do, the past takes a lot of my time. You can go down a rabbit hole pretty quick on it. And I'm going to provide them confidence that it's being dealt with, it's being addressed, and they're going to be brought up to date on it. But what this organization needs is the current and the future. And technically, that's why this board will not be in place until the fall of 2026 and start getting orientation, is we needed to get so much done is to provide some level of stability before we brought a board on, because otherwise they would have got sucked right into this pretty quick, right? So that's why there was this gap from 2024 till now, is had to come in, bring in some stability, put in some procedures, processes that I outlined in my interim report, And then now, okay, now we can move forward with bringing in the new board, orienting them, and moving forward.
0: Let's get a little hospital board 101, if that's okay. Will this board be similar in its powers, its role as the last board? Does it change?
1: So they will have the same powers under the Public Hospitals Act as any other hospital board, except while I'm still here, technically they report to me. So while I'm still supervisor, we'll put a board into place. They'll report to me, and then I'll report to the minister. So I am still here as order and counsel officially until the minister says I can leave. Generally, what happens once a board comes into place, there's, we're going to be working on a strategic plan and new CEO, and we get a new CEO into place. There's a transition period, and then it'll be up to discussions between myself, the minister, and arguably Ron regarding, okay, is it time that I can now leave? And that might start to dwindle as compared to an immediate leave. But again, that's work to be done in the future, most likely sometime later into 2027 or even early 2028 is when I'll officially leave.
0: David Mouchet joining us. David is the supervisor with London Health Sciences Centers. We go through a transition period, but another step being made. Ron Sapsford has been appointed as chair of London Health Sciences Centers' new board of directors. And there will obviously be other board positions. We'll talk about those in just a moment. But just one other thing in terms of the role of the board, when you look at their basic role, is it hiring hospital administrators? Is it dealing in any way with physicians? What do we look for them to do?
1: Yesterday I happen to have two live stream town halls on this very topic that were well attended by individuals of the community, and we've provided on the website a lot of background information with links. But at the end of the day, the board is responsible first and foremost to the Corporation of London Health Sciences Centre. They are accountable to the Ministry of Health and Ontario Health, the bureaucratic wing of the government. And the board itself, with the board chair, the board has technically two employees, the president CEO and the chair head of the medical advisory committee. Those are the two individuals that are technically employed by and report directly to the board of directors. They are then individually responsible for certain things under the Public Hospitals Act. So those are the two key people they work with. Clearly, the board has some important things. Is number one, strategic planning is to develop a plan for the now and the future for the organization. So that's one of the first things this board's going to be looking at. And one of the next things is hiring a president CEO and hiring a permanent chair of the medical advisory committee. So that's their initial tasks out of the gate they got to do, and that's what they're going to do.
0: All right, last question. There will be other board members. You've got a chair. Where do they come from?
1: From the public. So what I'm looking for is by July 31st, we still have open is application. So anyone in the community who's interested, go to the LHSC website. It's right there on the front page to apply to be a board member. In the community who's interested, go to the LHSC website. It's right there on the front page to apply to be a board member. You still have

0: tap them on the shoulder and apply by the end of July, because at some point we had to cut it off, and we gave about 6 weeks, if not longer, to for people to apply. And then we'll have a process to move forward with respect to selection, interviews, and then fulsome orientation and training before we have our inaugural board meeting is targeted for, say, January of 2027.
1: Well, you've proven that the proverbial tap on the shoulder can work in the case of Ron Sapsford. Let's see who else we can get from the community. David, thanks so much for the time today.
0: Thanks, Mike. I really appreciate your support.
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9: From the National Newsroom of the Canadian Press, I'm Karen Rebo. Forest fires in northwestern Ontario have devastated several communities, forcing widespread evacuations of several First Nations and destroying homes and buildings in Collins First Nation north of Thunder Bay. This is harrowing wildfire videos and photos emerge online. In a video posted to social media late yesterday afternoon, Premier Doug Ford said fire crews are hard at work fighting more than 180 Ontario wildfires.
10: I want to give a big thank you to the incredible fire crews and emergency responders across the province who are working tirelessly to fight the forest fires we're seeing in northern Ontario.
9: Ontario Green Party leader Mike Schreiner said Ford's progressive conservative government can no longer ignore the very real and dangerous impacts of the climate crisis. Many regions of Ontario have traded heat warnings for air quality warnings as gritty, dusty wildfire smoke permeates the skies. Environment Canada has air quality warnings in place from Thunder Bay, southeast to Kingston, and down to Toronto, London, and Windsor, as residents of several First Nations in northwestern Ontario flee forest fires. The weather office has said winds from the northwest will continue to blanket southern Ontario with smoke from those northern fires until at least Friday. The smoke was so bad yesterday, it turned Toronto's skyline an eerie shade of orange. Several northern and northeastern states are also dealing with the smoky Canadian haze. President Donald Trump's pick for U.S. Attorney General Todd Blanche, Trump's one-time personal attorney, was grilled on Capitol Hill yesterday by Democrats and Republicans. Here's ABC's Rachel Scott.
11: Republican Senator John Cornyn asking Blanche about the DOJ's $1.8 billion weaponization fund.
12: I believe you have said that the weaponization fund is a moot issue. Is that your position?
13: Yes, it is a moot issue, meaning there is no weaponization fund. The weaponization fund is dead. It's not moving forward.
11: But Cornyn noting neither Blanche nor Trump will put that in writing.
14: But you're still undecided at this point.
12: Correct.
11: Telling me he's not sold on Blanche.
9: U.S. President Trump is set to deliver a primetime address to his nation tonight on topics he said will include elections and voting machines. He suggested he's likely to revisit some of the unproven claims he's previously made about Republican losses, particularly his own White House re-election bid in 2020. U.S. Senate Majority Leader John Thune says he's focused on

0: Welcome to the Ben Mulrooney Show. And if you live anywhere near where I am recording this show and broadcasting from, then you woke up and you've been walking around the city of Toronto and indeed parts of northwestern Ontario, parts of Kingston and London, Massachusetts, Boston, Quebec, Michigan, Minnesota, and you have been feeling like you're living a real-life Blade Runner. There has been a patina of red and burnt orange throughout the cities and the towns that I just described, because there are 185 active wildland fires, 148 in northwestern Ontario, 69 of them not under control. I woke up today and it didn't click. Guys, it didn't click. Amy, it did not click until my son told me. I tell my sons every day, I said, tell me at the end of the every day, I was like, tell me something that you learned about the world today. Mm-hmm. And that's the beginning of our dinner conversation. And today my son informed me of all of these wildfires. And he did so at like 8 this morning.
1: Oh, you didn't know.
0: I didn't know. And he said, so did I learn my thing about the world today? I said, well, if you can learn a little more, that's a factoid. You got to give me a little more. But yes, you're almost done. You can go back to bed. But yeah, this was not apparently.
1: No, I didn't. Yeah. I didn't know either until I started driving, and I was like, "What's going on? It's so gloomy out."
0: And according to IQ Air, Toronto has the worst air quality in the world.
2: Yeah.
0: Today
2: it was so bad.
1: It's like smoking a cigarette.
2: Yeah. Well, I looked outside, and I was like, why is it so dark? My wife said, oh, it's going to rain. And I look at the forest, there's no rain today. Rain would have been wonderful.
0: Yeah.
2: Would have been wonderful. There's no rain. It's just, and it's a strange light, right? It's not like it's the sun's going down. There's this sort of, it's even.
0: It's post-apocalyptic.
1: It's apocalyptic.
0: Yeah. Yeah. Yeah. Yeah, it is. Yeah. It is a very, very, very odd feeling. And of course, there's some Americans who are very upset about the air quality that we are giving them. And
1: blame Canada.
0: I think, look, you know, yesterday the city of Toronto was dealing with a lot of gun violence. And while we do not know for sure, we know that most of this gun violence happens because of guns that come across the border. So I'll make you a deal, my friends in the United States. Mm-hmm. We will get our air quality under control if you can help us figure out how to keep your guns where you want them and away from where we don't want them. I think that's a fair trade, as my sons would say. Right?
2: Well, you know what? It's a good thing as well that this didn't happen during FIFA.
0: Yeah.
2: Because can you imagine if one of the games that were being played today? I mean, there is a game being played today, but not in Toronto. They would have had to cancel. They canceled,
0: the Fan Festival. The FanFest World Cup broadcast from Nathan Phillips Square. But listen, we got to talk about the gambling of it all. Like, I don't know about you. I don't gamble. I'm dumb enough with my money that I do not need a structure, that an incentivized structure to watch the money leave my account.
1: What do you spend your money on?
0: Oh, I just think of something fun, something dumb, something stupid. Like, there's always something, right? Everyone's got their thing.
1: Yeah.
0: But for me.
1: But what is it for you?
0: No, well, there's little of it now because I don't have that much. but back in the day, I mean, I was the idiot when I signed my first contract with CTV. I bought my whole family flat screen TVs.
2: No.
0: Yeah, I did.
1: So they could watch you talk?
0: And my brother's like, I can afford my own TV, Ben. I was like, I was just being nice. They're like, yeah, and I appreciate it. I can afford my own TV. They all said it, too. And now I look at all of them. They're doing so much better than I am.
1: Yeah.
0: It's been consistent growth in their lives. Some of them experience explosive growth. And I, in media, it's the up and the down, but a general downward trend.
1: Yeah.
0: Anyways, like I said, I don't need gambling in my life. And I'm glad I don't have that itch to scratch. However, Tekashi 6ix9ine. Do you know Tekashi 6ix9ine?
1: No idea.
0: The rapper.
1: Oh, right? Yes.
0: Well, I mean, the rapper. I put that in air quotes.
2: Yeah. He's got probably more tattoo than clear skin.
0: Yes, and he's got. I think the word 6ix9ine or the number 6ix9ine on his forehead.
1: Cool.
0: This is a man who decided very early on he was not going to be working in corporate America.
1: Mm.
0: But anyway, he went to prison. I think he was a snitch. I think that was a big thing. And
2: he was in jail at the same time as the Venezuelan president.
0: Maduro, right. Well, anyway,
2: Maduro.
0: So he's out now. He's out now, and this is the first time I've seen him in a long. He was a small, little, sprightly fellow. Life's good to like you can tell. He's sporting the XLs now. He's doing a lot better. He's partnered with this guy. He's doing these videos with this guy. Steve will do it. And this guy's a YouTuber with like gambling focused content. Tekashi69 yesterday had he was very forthright, very confident in his prediction for yesterday's match, France versus Spain. Audio one. That's right there.
3: 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Listen, France is going to win, bro. Just put everything you own on France, 100%. Like, yo, bro, I'll do whatever Steve tells me to do if France doesn't win.
4: No, I'm betting France. So right now I have, like, around 400,000 on France to advance.
0: Okay, and then he goes to the match, right?
2: Shall we remind, sadly, you know, people who didn't
1: did
2: watch
1: France
2: or don't
1: lose?
2: Care.
1: I didn't.
2: Yes.
1: I don't
0: yes.
1: Know.
0: Oh.
2: Yes. Yes. Yes.
0: Yes, they did. But he kept talking about it. And I, granted, it looks like he's got some sort of promotion with this website or this app. And he goes in. He's, I've never lost a bet in the quarterfinals. I know what I'm talking about. I'm putting all my money down. And he clicked on it. And I don't know how much money Tekashi69 had or has, but he's got less today.
1: Uh-oh.
0: That's for sure. He's
2: and dead. That other guy does as well. The other guy's a YouTuber who does gambling-focused content. He does yeah. big bets.
0: Yeah. So
2: and he was like, this is the bet that's going to get me back to even.
0: Okay, poor Steve will do it. Steve's. I don't know what Steve's going to do, but Steve's not having a good day.
2: He's not getting back to even.
0: Yeah, Steve's, whatever he will do, it was not winning.
2: Maybe he'll put all his money on, I don't know what. Who's the underdog today, England or Argentina?
1: Argentina.
2: So he'll be like, oh, Messi for sure.
0: Well, we'll have to listen. The match is on here, and I'll be able to tell because, as I've said, I got two FIFA heads here in these two. And sometimes I will watch them in a corner of my eye go absolutely nuts. And I think it's because I've said something fantastic. And then I look over. They're not even looking at me. They're looking at the screen. It's exciting. It's definitely exciting. Meanwhile, I love it. I love it when life imitates art. And there is a Michigan representative named Haley Stevens. And Republicans are trolling her hard. And I'm going to play for you a little bit of Haley Stevens. And then I'm going to play for you of something that she made us think of. Let's listen to a little bit of Republican or Representative Haley Stevens.
5: And you better believe I'm going to be doing it with a little bit of joy, a little bit of enthusiasm, a little bit of energy, and a little bit of stick it to them. Because that's the Michigan way.
0: That's the Michigan way.
2: Now, so who does that say? Yeah. We don't usually care about these American ones, these American politics, but just the way she talked. Amy, who do you think that sounds like?
1: Well, Chris Farley.
2: Hey! Yay! Well done.
6: Living in a van down by the river.
2: It's Matt Foley.
0: It's Matt Foley. It's
1: I
0: Matt
1: love
0: Foley.
1: Her.
0: And then finally, before we go to break, it's lovely when everything that was old is new again. Ali G, sort of the original creation of Sacha Baron Cohen.
7: To be honest, his brother, Prince Harry, he owes me 1,400 squid because I was his dealer at Eton.
8: Okay.
7: So if you could ask him kindly to Venmo me or pay me in cash.
8: The complaint we've had is you turning around and offering children behind you things that you shouldn't be doing.
7: What was that offering?
8: Well, we've been offered that you said, offered them cigarettes, drugs.
7: No, that ain't true. We ain't got no drugs.
8: Okay.
7: That was him.
0: Seriously, so he was at Wimbledon dressed up as Ali G, and he had his jacket looked like it was a Wimbledon jacket, except it was a marijuana jacket. And like the logo was a cannabis plant. And I guess you would assume everybody knows that this is a character.
1: Especially in England.
0: Well, the police came and kicked him out. Like you would think in his home, they would know that this was all a joke. I guess the police are too busy doing other things to watch Ali G.
1: I mean, it's
0: G.
1: Wimbledon.
0: I love that. Listen, we're going to come back with a very serious story. The McDonnell Laurier Institute had their entire website, not compromised, but copied for insidious reasons. We're going to talk to somebody from the McDonnell Laurier Institute right after the break. This is, I think, an important story as it relates to our national security. Don't go anywhere.
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1: Welcome back to the Ben Mulrooney Show. If you're a regular listener of the show, then you know that we routinely lean on the good people at the McDonald Laurier Institute. It's a Canadian think tank, and they come on this show when they have findings, when we need to make sense of an issue or of anything, right? This is what the think tanks are there for, and that's what when we're very thankful to the people there. They found out from the police and from intelligence services that their website was cloned by a group linked to a hostile foreign intelligence service. To what end and why? We don't know. So let's ask our friends at the McDonald Laurier Institute. Dr. Brian Crowley is joining us. He's the managing director. Doctor, thank you for being here.
2: Oh, Ben, so thank you so much for the invitation. This is such an important issue, and I'm so glad that we're able to bring it to the attention of Canadians.
1: Yeah, and I'm sure that there are aspects of this that are sensitive, and therefore you can't tell us everything. We're going to ask all the questions. We'll see where we land. But this is, I think we got to get this on people's radar. So talk to me about that first interaction with the intelligence services that told you this happened.
2: Sure. Well, we heard from some people in the intelligence and law enforcement world in Canada that our website had been mirrored or cloned or whatever word you like to use, using a fake URL, a website address that is only one letter different from our real website. And they said, and this is being done by a foreign intelligence service for the purpose of drawing people in to reveal secrets that they might not otherwise do. And I'm very happy to talk about, you know, the strategy that they're using here.
1: Yes, please.
2: But I just have to be a little discreet about this, Ben, because, you know, the people who revealed this to us, you know, they rely on their ability to be able to work, as it were, in the shadows a little bit, not to reveal their sources and their techniques and so on. So in exchange for them telling me about this website in an attempt to defraud people, I promised them that I would be just a little discreet about exactly what I would say about what I was told.
1: Well, of course, because I'm curious to learn to get some clarity on the following thing. You know, I've gone to your website. I've read findings. I've read reports. And so I'm curious to learn how some foreign actor leveraged this site that I use for information, like one-way information. I'm curious to learn how they thought they could leverage it with a back and forth with people.
2: Yeah. So first of all, Ben, it's very important that we establish that this was not a question of phishing. It's not like you go onto our website and you click on a link and all of a sudden they take control of your computer or something. That's not the issue here.
1: Yeah.
2: What's going on is that these foreign intelligence services, you know, they're looking to find confidential and even secret information. And one of the first questions that they're going to ask themselves in the modern world is, how can we use the internet to do that rather than sending spies, you know, into other countries?
1: Yeah.
2: And the answer that they've come up with is they use phony versions of legitimate websites. Ours is one, but you know, LinkedIn is another, and there are a number of others I could mention. And they use them to research people. You know, some people put on their LinkedIn profile, "I have security clearance." Mm. Well, that's like catnip,
1: right,
2: to a foreign intelligence service, right? So they can find out a lot about you. Second, what they can do is they can say, you know what, we represent a very prestigious, well-known think tank, in this case, the McDonald Laurier Institute, and we have seen your work and we're terribly impressed by it, and we'd be willing to give you some contracts, do a little research for us, and then, you know, we'll promote you, and, you know, Canadians want to hear all about all your ideas and so on. And people get quite flattered by this, Ben. And they say, hey, well, there's a few bucks in it for me, and I, you know, do a little research. But then you see, once you take the bait, they then start to reel you in. And the next time they say, well, you know, we'd love to publish something more of yours, but we need to be able to show that we're giving people new information that hasn't been seen before. And they just pull you in inch by inch revealing secret information.
1: So they used this fake website, if I understand correctly, almost as a calling card, and they would separately reach out to people, say, go to this website because we'd like to publish some information a study that you do, or we'd like to talk to you and put that on our website. Is that what they're saying? And then they would use this fake website to fake promote somebody.
2: Exactly. Now, Ben, I'm not making this up. You know, the Five Eyes Alliance, yeah, which is the five intelligence services, the national intelligence services to which Canada belongs. So Five Eyes are New Zealand, Australia, Canada, the UK, and the United States. The Five Eyes Alliance, in a very rare action, just a few weeks ago, warned people about the Chinese intelligence service specifically using sites like LinkedIn for exactly this purpose. And so while I can't say for sure that the cloning of our website was done by the Chinese intelligence service, because it could, you know, it could be the Russians, could be the North Koreans, could be the Iranians, could be the Chinese. But what I can say is that the Five Eyes Alliance has thought this was a serious enough danger that they sort of broke cover, if I can put it that way, and issued a public statement warning people to be aware that of the possibility that this was happening, and people were being sucked in,
1: like specific to the threat of this fake MLI website.
2: Well, now the Five Eyes announcement didn't refer specifically to our website.
1: I see.
2: What we were told was it was in the context of the Five Eyes examination of this danger that they discovered.
1: Yeah.
2: The clone website for my institute.
1: Yeah. So I just want to go through like dark workflow. So somebody on their own on their LinkedIn would say I'm a researcher, or I'm somebody who's got security clearance and here is my domain expertise. And then somebody from this fake MLI website would reach out to them and say, well, we'd very much like to talk to you. We'd like to learn more about what you know. And then so they learn something and say, well, that's great. We want to publish you. So we're going to need stuff that other people don't have. And by that way, they would gain egress into that person's background and learn things that they're not supposed to know.
2: Exactly. So, you know, Ben, like you could get you could get an email that purports to be from us.
1: Yep.
2: And if you look at the email address, unless you're very careful, you know, you'd say, oh, well, seems to be legit, yep, seems to come from them.
1: Yeah.
2: And in this website or in this message, we say, you know, yes, exactly what you described, Ben. You know, look, you're a recently retired civil servant, you know a lot, people would benefit from hearing your thoughts,
1: yeah,
2: and you know a lot of stuff, and let's make sure that people know what you know, because you're such an important person.
1: Well, Doctor, we're gonna take a quick break here, but when we come back, I really want to I want to expand this, because you, McDonald Laurier, has been... you've been targeted before. And so I want to talk about sort of what's happened in the past. And then maybe we can delve a little bit deeper into what has thus happened in this case. And hopefully we can put some information out there to give some people sort of the information they need to not fall for this sort of trick. So don't go anywhere. I've got more on this crazy story with McDonald Laurier Institute with Dr. Brian Crowley when we come back.
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1: Welcome back to the show, and very glad to continue my conversation with Dr. Brian Crowley. He's the managing director of the McDonald Laurier Institute. It's a think tank based in Ottawa, and he and his team learned that their entire website had been cloned or copied or duplicated in an effort to bring people in to this fake website and learn information and secrets that they were not entitled to. Doctor, thank you for sticking around. Take me back to the moment where you were told this happened. What was your initial feeling? Did you feel unsafe? Were you worried? Were you concerned? Or is this par for the course for the work that you do?
2: Well, all of the above, Ben. Look, I was very deeply concerned. I mean, we're in the business of talking about difficult things that need to be discussed. Mm. So, you know, that goes with the territory. But this was different in the sense that it was trading on our reputation in order to attract and compromise innocent people who would be, conned through the use of our reputation. And yeah. I didn't want that happening.
1: Well, and this, to me, it's interesting because Russia tried to take down your site once.
2: Yep.
1: You've been sanctioned by the Kremlin, blacklisted by Beijing. But this isn't that. They've tried to take you down. I assume you've got a robust cybersecurity. This is actually them placing themselves just next to you, right? So they're actually not even affecting you. This probably went on for a significant amount of time, and you were unaware.
2: I couldn't have known. If I had discovered, it would have been completely by accident.
1: Right.
2: In a way, one of my reactions was I thought this was kind of a backhanded compliment.
1: Yeah.
2: You know, this Foreign Intelligence Service said, okay, how do I go about convincing people who might otherwise be suspicious to cooperate with me, and I'll kind of draw them in to get them to reveal more and more secrets. Oh, I know what I'm going to do. I'm going to steal the name and the reputation of a well-known Canadian institution and use that cover to penetrate people's defenses, because that's exactly the strategy that you're using. In a way, this was saying, and who should we use? And the answer they came up with was the McDonald Laurier Institute. Okay, I thought, hey, even foreign intelligence services think we're doing important work. As I always say to Canadians when I tell them about the work of the Institute, they say, gee, McDonald Laurier Institute, I've never heard of that. I say, well, Vladimir Putin has heard of it. Because, if I could just use that example, back when the Kremlin started to push back against all these foreign commentators who were criticizing Russia for the invasion of Crimea and the later invasion of the rest of Ukraine, et cetera, et cetera, the Kremlin started to issue orders saying, well, we're blacklisting these senior fellows at these institutes and so on. And I'm proud to say that at the McDonald Laurier Institute, we held the world record for the number of senior fellows sanctioned by the Kremlin. More of our senior fellows were sanctioned than any other think tank in the world, Ben, in the world.
1: Wow.
2: So, I mean, I'm proud of this.
1: Yeah, yeah. Now, I have to, I try to play this out in my head. So you hear from the security forces out there and the security institutes that this has happened. Is it safe to believe that the people who are looking to protect Canadians maybe let this thing exist for a while so that they could, I don't know, do a reverse, use this website and let it operate. It's no longer operating. It's offline. But they let it stay online so that they could perhaps pose as one of these people in order to gain entry into this world and figure out who's behind it.
2: Well, you're asking me about something that I have no knowledge of, Ben. I don't know what the security and the law enforcement people might have done when they got their hands on this knowledge. I like to think that they wouldn't play with the reputation of, law-abiding, reputable organization like ours, because, using it in the way you've described would put us and and people who responded to, you know, inquiries allegedly from us, they would put them at risk. So I like to think that we were one of the first calls they made.
1: Do you know if, and did they make you aware of the possibility, did anyone, any of these innocent people who were just trying to work with the McDonnell Laurier Institute, do we know if any innocent people did get caught up in this?
2: I have not been told anyone was captured. I think that this was part of that larger effort by the Five Eyes. Once they realized that this strategy was being pursued by foreign intelligence services, they started to look around to see who in their, you know, national territory might be vulnerable or might have been compromised in this way. And I think it was as part of that effort to see whether this was, in fact, happening in Canada, that they discovered, in fact, it was happening. But they did not tell me at any rate, whether they had discovered any specific individuals. I like to think that we've caught it early and that no one was harmed, but that doesn't mean that they couldn't have been. And it doesn't mean that, you know, have we not, got on this and taken action against it, that people wouldn't have been harmed. And that was my greatest fear.
1: Doctor, given the fact that you have found the MLI has found itself in the crosshairs of some fairly important bad actors on the world stage, I have to believe you've got very robust cybersecurity, correct?
2: We have the best that we can find.
1: While this is not an attack on MLI, this is... it feels to me like this, maybe you contact your cybersecurity people and say, hey, on top of doing what you do, we've now noticed this new kind of threat. Is there any way that you can protect us to make sure that nobody out there is doing this in the future? Because I have to believe that if they've done this to MLI, they've done this for, I don't know, the finance department website of a government around the world, or the who knows the version of the CRA in France, right? It feels to me like this is something that that a cybersecurity company that would be defending a company like MLI, they can add this on their to-do list from now on.
2: Yeah, they can. But I have to say, I mean, I'm no expert on this, but I have to say that if your life is like mine, you're constantly being solicited by people who are misrepresenting themselves in a fraudulent way to try and get me to reveal my banking details and my investment account number, or, you know, who I've got my cable service with. I mean, there's so much room for bad actors to manipulate you in the modern world of internet and email and websites and so on. I think it's kind of hard to be 100% sure that you've got impenetrable defenses against smart people who are trying to hurt you.
1: Right.
2: I think that eternal vigilance is the only possible response. You have to be smarter than they are.
1: Well, Dr. Brian Crowley, Managing Director of the McDonnell Laurier Institute, thank you very much for joining us and telling us as much as you possibly can. And I'm thankful that we have security forces at play who are able to highlight this and hopefully nip it in the bud so that innocent people didn't get caught up in this nefarious dragnet. We appreciate your time today.
2: Thank you so much, Ben.
1: And when we come back, we're going to be joined by a great friend of the show. He's also an independent contributor to the McDonnell Laurier Institute, former MP, and somebody who has made it a point to stand up against foreign interference on all fronts. We're joined by Kevin Vaughn after the break. Don't go anywhere. This is the Ben Mulrooney Show.

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10: Well, imagine being an MP who was a vociferous opponent and outspoken opponent to foreign interference. And then you leave the public sector, you get in the private sector, and you join the McDonald Laurier Institute as an independent contributor, only to find out that potentially your new boss at the company that you're working for may have been a victim of foreign interference. Please welcome to the show, Kevin Vaughn. Kevin, welcome.
11: Thanks for having me, Ben.
10: So talk to me about when you heard this news of this cloning of the MLI website for nefarious purposes.
11: As soon as I heard about it, my first thought is this isn't some amateur scam artist, you know, cloning an entire website, especially something like MLI, which has the volume of content and expertise that our think tank has, is something that a professional would do. And what it does is it exploits, I think, the simplest thing. This isn't some advanced new tech. It's, listen, we're all human. We make typos sometimes when we're putting in a web address. But what they wanted to do was they wanted to steal and exploit the credibility of probably Canada's leading think tank. I can tell you, Ben, when I was a member of parliament, I cited MLI's content and its expert research in my debates in the House of Commons. So imagine if one of my former colleagues wanted to reach out to the McDonnell Laurier Institute, accidentally typed it in wrong and left out one of the D's, and had tried to connect, because this is entirely cloned, to duplicate page, right? They reach out to the contact just like anyone would do. But instead of going to the real expert, and going to a real think tank, it's going to one of our foreign adversaries.
10: Now,
11: And they start feeding them the wrong information.
10: Do you have a sense, I mean, in your, because listen, you've been on top of this from, you know, busing students to vote at a liberal nomination meeting to the Chinese consulate, to the China's United Front operations, Hamas, you name it. You were on top of this when you were in the House of Commons. In your expert opinion, do you have a sense of who would have the capabilities of doing this? Who would have an interest in doing this?
11: So I think this follows a particular playbook, and a playbook that has been used by four of the top, I think, foreign adversaries for Canada and anyone who really believes in Western civilization. The first, of course, is the Chinese Communist Party. The second are the Russians. The third is North Korea, and the fourth is the Islamic Republic of Iran.
10: Oh, so yeah, so and, the top four.
11: Yeah, exactly, right? And what they have an interest in, of course, is in addition to sowing division and hate, as we've seen on the streets of Toronto, across Canada and the West, is also getting access to our secrets. Mm. You know, at MLI, for example, I'm proud to be a senior fellow. I'm a former parliamentarian, but there's also former military leaders, retired generals, and admirals, people who have connections. We have retired intelligence officials, right? And of course, everyone is prepped and trained to keep an eye out to ensure that we're being as secure as we are. But again, we're human. People make mistakes. Mm. But it's not just senior people, Ben. Imagine you are an early analyst at, you know, early in your career at the Department of National Defense or Foreign Affairs, whatever. You get an email from a respected Canadian think tank.
10: Yeah.
11: And they're offering you, hey, a paid contract, write a short confidential report. We're just right. trying to understand more about Arctic defense.
10: Yeah.
11: Right? You're flattered. You feel legitimized. You know, if I was younger in my career, I'd be like, man, this is awesome.
10: Yeah.
11: But it's not a think tank. No. It's a foreign spy service.
10: No, you're absolutely right. Now, look, I'm very pleased that some version of the security forces identified this and allowed the the actual MLI to be made aware of this. But you know, you've been very vocal that the ultimately the people who can do things about this are parliamentarians, our House of Commons, our government don't necessarily take the steps necessary to keep us safe. What is your assessment today of the Mark Carney government in terms of, you know, these types of attempts to weaken us from within?
11: I wish I could say that they've been better. What I'll point to, Ben, is in the 44th Parliament, which I had the privilege of serving in, we passed new laws and legislation related to foreign interference, including to establish a foreign agent registry. This was passed back in 2024.
10: Yeah.
11: And we're now sitting here in 2026, over 2 years later, and we still don't have a foreign agent registry. The most basic of disclosures.
10: And why not?
11: We don't have. That's a very good question, because it's already received royal assent, so it's already law. What it requires is cabinet, is the federal government to, you know, they've appointed a commissioner. What is the public safety minister doing and what the holdup is? I don't know. And I am having trouble coming up with any real legitimate reason why.
10: Because knowledge is power, right? And knowing who we're talking to it seems like a responsible course of action. I like to say on this show often, we as a country don't take the things seriously that need to be taken seriously. And I don't want to say it lightly, but is this one of those situations where I could say that?
11: I think so. Listen, foreign interference, it has so many different aspects to it, but fundamentally, it's an attack on our democracy. It's an attack on our institutions.
10: Yeah.
11: And it's been literal direct attacks on Canadians. We've had members of the Chinese, of the Hong Kong, of the Iranian diaspora that have been intimidated. There is a Simon Fraser University professor of Iranian heritage was murdered by people who allegedly have ties to Islamic Republic of Iran. We've had other dissidents who have been intimidated, illegal Chinese police stations on our own Canadian soil, right?
10: Yeah.
11: And one of the first things that I think is the best disinfectant, you've heard it, I know you've said it yourself, is sunlight, right? That's why MLI is going public with this.
10: Yes.
11: Yes. The think tank is not naming the specific foreign state, and that's out of respect to our law enforcement intelligence agencies. I think it's a reasonable ask.
10: Yeah.
11: We don't want to compromise the important work that they do to keep us safe.
10: Yeah.
11: However, part of it is leaning into it. It's just like, me and other parliamentarians around the world that have been falsely accused of horrendous things like sexual assault, embezzlement, all things meant to try to destroy our name and reputation. What do we all have in common? Oh, it just so happens that we're very vocal critics of the Chinese Communist Party. We're very wide-eyed and vocal about the threat they present to our democracy, just like their partners in Iran, in Russia, and North Korea.
10: Yeah, it's kind of surprising because I don't know how you protect against something like this.
11: It's education, it's awareness, right? So I think MLI is taking the first important step. I was listening to your interview with our think tank's managing director, and, Brian Lee Crowley brought up a very important point about the Five Eyes. This is the intelligence, these are the spy agencies of our five countries, Canada, US, UK, Australia, New Zealand. They operate in the shadows, and yet they stepped out and went in public and for a secretive bunch, said in public a very important warning. And they actually named the Chinese Communist Party, right? And how they're exploiting social media.
10: Yeah.
11: And I think that's why it's been so hard for Canadians. Listen, it challenges our sensibilities. We're good people. We don't do evil things. It's hard for us to believe that people would use social media, which, we use to connect with our friends, our family, whatever, for nefarious means. But that's what they're doing. Yeah. And we need to educate people on that. And our government needs to give also the tools to shine a light further. Things like the Foreign Agent Registry.
10: Well, Kevin Vong, thank you so much for being here. I really appreciate it. Always great to talk to you. And you take good care of that young family of yours.
11: Thank you, my friend. Thanks for covering this important story.
10: And Edmonton, thank you so much for joining us on Hump Day. And we will talk to you tomorrow. When we come back, we're joined by another good friend of the show. Haven't talked to him on the show in a long time, Warren Kinsella. We've got a number of political stories we want his take on, hot take or otherwise. That's next. Don't go anywhere. This is the Ben Mulrooney Show from coast to coast to coast on the Chorus Radio Network and streaming everywhere on the iHeartRadio streaming app.
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6: Good morning at 6 o'clock. I'm Scott Monick. Smoky and 19 degrees in London, and orange air quality warning remains in effect this morning.
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6: Londoners are waking up to another day under orange skies. Wildfire smoke continues to blanket the London region as an orange air quality warning remains in effect from Environment Canada. London's air quality is listed at 11 or very high risk this morning, even worse than yesterday, in fact. Environment Canada has lifted many of the heat warnings spanning the province, though hot weather is expected to linger locally, as we are expecting a high of 29 degrees today. With the Humidex, it will feel like 31. The smoke was so bad yesterday that it turned London's skyline an eerie shade of orange and forced the first night of Rock the Park to end early, before the headlining act, the Lumineers, could even hit the stage. Organizers with Rock the Park said on social media the move was made out of safety and that ticket holders would be refunded. David Pavletic is with the Middlesex London Health Unit. He is the manager of health hazards. He tells 980 CFPL people need to take precautions under these smoky conditions.
7: Really limiting your time outdoors, to be quite frank. Especially for individuals that are more vulnerable to the impacts of poor quality. So for the elderly, infants, women who are pregnant, people who are on or may have underlying medical conditions, people who are on certain medications.
6: Officials say a respiratory mask such as an N95 can reduce your exposure to the fine particles in the smoke if you have to head outdoors today. The City of London has closed all outdoor recreation programs and sporting facilities until further notice. City officials said they would provide an update later this afternoon on the situation. Outdoor pools and wading pools in London and Storybook Gardens are part of that cancellation notice from the city. So when will this smoke clear out? Global News chief meteorologist Anthony Farnell says the smoke will likely persist until Friday and possibly even the weekend.
8: For southern Ontario, so much smoke that it's actually keeping the temperature down. Now, poor air quality is going to be around all day Thursday, perhaps some improvement on Friday, but still, what we need is more rain.
6: The smoke is far-reaching, hitting the U.S., with Detroit now having

0: I mean, the worst air quality in the world this morning. There's even some concern the smoke could impact the World Cup final taking place in New Jersey on Sunday. The fires have already devastated communities in northern Ontario and prompted evacuation orders for several northwestern First Nations. Premier Doug Ford said yesterday crews are hard at work fighting 180 wildfires across northern Ontario, and the province will spare no expense in keeping people safe. Officials in British Columbia have their eyes on the skies for dry lightning strikes as wildfires burn across the southern interior.
1: Environment Canada says it's been so dry that any falling rain typically evaporates before hitting the ground. The province's fire season has so far been moderate, but the BC Wildfire Service says a recent surge in lightning strikes could trigger up to 150 fire starts in a single day. The parched conditions have triggered fire bans for some areas. The forecast comes as firefighters battled the Brunswick complex of fires, which increased fire activity earlier this week. Wildfire officials have said elevated activity is expected to persist through the dry lightning forecast. Aaron Sousa, The Canadian Press.
0: 980 CFPL News Time is 6:04. Some London homeowners may soon be able to toss pet poop into their green bins instead of the garbage. A city committee has backed a pilot program covering about 1,900 homes in parts of Wortley Village, Old South, and White Oaks beginning this fall. The city wants to study participation, collection impacts, and how much waste is diverted from landfill. Residents taking part will have to bag pet waste in compostable bags and mix it with food scraps or paper products. City staff estimate pet waste accounts for as much as 10% of landfill-bound garbage by weight. The issue now goes to full council next week. Hamilton City Council has rejected a temporary pause on new AI data centers. Councillors on Wednesday voted 10-6 against the moratorium after a lengthy closed-door session with the city's legal team. Backers of the proposal said a pause would give the city time to draft guardrails and guarantee public benefits around any future data centers. But critics of the moratorium said Hamilton risked passing up on a major investment opportunity and turning away smaller research-focused projects. Mississauga and Burlington are expected to debate similar proposals this month. And Premier Doug Ford's government is looking to axe a rule that lets provincial politicians expense hotel stays in Toronto if they live in and around the city. The proposed rule change comes after Tourism Minister Stan Cho faced backlash for billing taxpayers over $16,000 for hotel expenses. Cho, who represents the Toronto area riding of Willowdale, has promised to reimburse the government for the hotel stays, even though he says they meet the criteria for special circumstances under the legislature's rules. Government House Leader Steve Clark wrote to the Speaker saying he intends to eliminate the special circumstances rule. Turning to sports, it's all coming down to Sunday afternoon as defending champion Argentina will take on 2010 champion Spain in this year's World Cup final. Argentina, of course, is led by Lionel Messi, the tournament's all-time leading scorer. The two soccer giants have only met once before at a World Cup, with Argentina defeating Spain 2-1 in the 1966 group stage. Yesterday, Argentina rallied to a 2-1 victory over England, with Messi setting up both goals in the second half for Argentina. France and England will play in the consolation final on Saturday. Corey Connors of Listowel and Nick Taylor of Abbotsford, BC are the only Canadians in the British Open. The fourth and final major of the men's golf season is getting underway this morning at Royal Birkdale in Southport, England. Major League Baseball's regular season resumes tonight as the Philadelphia Phillies host the New York Mets. The Toronto Blue Jays welcome the Chicago White Sox for a three-game series starting tomorrow. Up next, it's The Morning Show with Devin Peacock. 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
4: Smoke the story today, lots of it, thick and heavy, heaviest we've seen in many years. This is the low-level stuff from Northwestern Ontario forest fires. We have an orange level air quality advisory today. Toronto yesterday was the worst air quality in the world with this plume of smoke, and it'll last all day today and tonight and maybe a good deal of tomorrow before it clears out. 29 degrees today. That may be tempered a bit by the thick smoke. That may be less than that. And then 16 tonight, still with smoke. And tomorrow, a mix of sun and cloud with a risk of a shower late in the day and smoke until at least noon hour, if not later, 29 degrees. Saturday, cloudy, a risk of a couple of showers. Don't expect much. 29, it remains very dry. Sunday, partly sunny, 27. Today's high, 29.
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0: Good morning, London. I think. Happy Thursday to you all. Hope your early morning is going well. Today is Thursday, July the 16th. It is the 197th day of 2026. There are 168 days left in the year, and we've got another smoky day in store for you. It's, well, I don't need to tell you what it smells like. If you were outside yesterday, even if you had just if you're not inside all day yesterday and got just a quick whiff, you know what it's like. It's smoky out there, and it's going to be smoky again today. The forecast calls for smoke, cloud, a high of 29. As John was just saying, well, you may not get up to 29 because the smoke could actually tamper that a little bit. But assuming we do hit the high of 29, there will be a humidex of 31. Smoke tonight, the low is 16. We could have some smoke tomorrow morning as well. And then ideally, hopefully, it burns off by then. Mainly sunny, high of 29 tomorrow. And then tomorrow night, we'll get some rain. That will last into Saturday morning. Right now, we are sitting at, let me get you an updated temperature here. We're sitting at 19 degrees. The air quality this morning as we start is listed as a very high risk. The rating system is supposed to go to 1 to 10. Right now, it's showing an 11. So that tells you all you need to know. I was looking at an hour by hour progression for the smoke yesterday, and it was really interesting because when we started yesterday, it wasn't too bad. Even when I left yesterday, it wasn't too bad. We did have the warning come in yesterday in the morning. When I first arrived yesterday, we did not have the smoke warning or the air quality warning. But then when you look at the hour-by-hour progression with the air quality, we were in the green zone up until about 7 a.m., started to get worse, stayed in that same zone from 7 until basically 1 o'clock, 2 o'clock, although by then it was starting to be a bit more noticeable. And then once we got into the 1 o'clock, 2 o'clock range, it took a noticeable jump up and got worse as the day went on. And it's starting to rise again this morning as we start a new day. So as I look at the progression for the air quality this morning, we're at the level basically where we almost were at the dinner hour last night. You will smell it the second you walk outside this morning. So be careful out there. Don't strain yourself. Wildfire smoke is no joke. It has particles that can be quite harmful, so this is not a day to try and do that regular schedule. Just take it easy today. On the program today, we'll talk about the wildfire smoke. How could we not? Rock the Park ended early last night. The Lumineers were supposed to take the stage. They did not. We'll talk about the wildfire. We'll check in with Juan to see how his first week of training has gone for Fight to End. Mike was talking to Colin DeMello yesterday about this another spending scandal for the Ford government. We had the plane a little while ago. Now we've got these MPPs. We're staying in hotels rather than going back home, including one guy who stayed in a hotel even though his home was 6 kilometers away. Square that circle for me. We'll talk about internal trade. Ontario's getting some good marks on that. We've got the weekly panel. Mike Donaghy and Jared Zafman will be joining us in studio today. We'll talk about the parasite in the United States that is causing a lot of diarrhea. Right now, I'll tell you what you need to know about that, and we'll be following the air quality throughout the entire show today. So lots to get to. We'll take a break. On the other side, we'll look at the morning spotlight. This is The Morning Show with Devin Peacock on 980 CFPL.
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0: Smoky, cloudy, high of 29 today. It'll have a humid X of 31. We have a yellow warning advisory for air quality this morning. Smoke tonight, low of 16. Let's see what's in the spotlight today. This is where we take a longer look at the stories making headlines today. We start with the air quality, which is terrible once again this morning. Wildfire smoke has blanketed London, forcing the cancellation of outdoor recreation programs and disrupting Rock the Park. Environment Canada issued a air quality warning after smoke from wildfires in northwestern Ontario drifted into southwestern Ontario. By last night, London's air quality health index had reached a 10+. That's the highest risk level, with forecasters warning poor air quality could continue through Friday. It remains at that level this morning. It's expected to remain at a high risk throughout the entire day. Owen Sound's air quality is even worse than ours, as is Windsor's, while Detroit right now has the worst air quality in the world. The City of London canceled all outdoor recreation programming yesterday. They'll make another update on that today. This includes outdoor pools, wading pools, storybook gardens, soccer fields, baseball diamonds, cricket pitches, and other city-run outdoor activities. Residents registered in affected programs will be contacted directly, while several community centers remain open for people looking to get out of the smoke. London fire officials are also reminding people not to call 911, to simply report smoky conditions unless there is an actual emergency. The smoky conditions force organizers of Rock the Park to end the festival's opening night early. After Dylan Gossett's performance, the remainder of the evening was canceled. That means the headliner, the Lumineers, never took the stage. Organizers say the decision was made because of the worsening air quality, and ticket holders will receive an additional information directly. Health officials warn everyone can be affected by heavy wildfire smoke. Residents are being advised to limit time outdoors to reduce strenuous activity, to consider wearing a properly fitted N95 mask if they're going outside, and seek medical attention if you develop severe breathing problems or chest pain. Now, the smoke is because of the wildfires, as we mentioned, and there are a lot of them in Canada right now. Over 800 wildfires have been reported across the country, with nearly 200 in Ontario. Some of the largest fires are in this province. Those fires are burning through thick forests that's releasing the significant amounts of smoke. Ontario already has more forest fires this year than last year. We're up to 483 fires to date. There were 351 last year. A burn ban is currently in place for all of Middlesex County. No wildfires have been reported in this region, but all but one are in northern Ontario. The only one that is not is in the Ottawa region. The fires have prompted evacuation orders for several communities in the north, including Armstrong, Lake La Croix First Nation, White Sand First Nation, Gull Bay First Nation, and Lac de Mille Lac First Nation. Premier Doug Ford said crews are hard at work fighting more than 180 wildfires across northern Ontario, and that the province will spare no expense in keeping people safe. Environment Canada says the community of Armstrong can expect widespread smoke with wind gusts of up to 40 kilometers per hour for most of the day. Wildfire smoke is highly dangerous because it contains microscopic particles that bypass the body's natural defenses. Now, back here in London specifically, London is preparing to test whether pet waste can become part of the city's green bin program. A city council committee has unanimously endorsed a one-year pilot project that would allow approximately 1,900 households in two South London neighborhoods to place pet waste in their green bins starting this fall. The pilot areas include parts of Wortley Village, Old South, and White Oaks, and were chosen because they include a mix of single-family homes, duplexes, and townhouses. If approved by City Council next week, participating households will receive information before the program begins in late September or early October. Residents will be allowed to dispose of dog, cat, and other pet feces, provided it is sealed in a compostable bag. before being placed in the green bin. Cat litter and animal bedding, including hamster straw, will not be accepted. City staff estimate that pet waste represents between 5 and 10% of the garbage currently ending up in landfills. The pilot will evaluate how many residents take part, how much waste is diverted, and whether there are any impacts on collection and processing. The committee also approved expanding green bin service to another 67 townhouse sites, adding more than 3,100 residential units after staff determined they were suitable for the program. As well, the replacement green bins and kitchen containers are expected to go on sale in Enviro depots and City Hall beginning January of next year. That will give residents an easier way to replace damaged or overflowing containers. All of the recommendations now move to full City Council for a final vote next week. And Premier Doug Ford's government is looking to get rid of a rule that lets provincial politicians expense hotel stays in Toronto if they live in and around the city. The proposed rule change comes after Tourism Minister Stan Cho faced backlash for billing taxpayers over $16,000 for hotel expenses. Cho, who represents the Toronto area riding of Willowdale, has promised to reimburse the government for the hotel stays, even though he says they met the criteria for special circumstances under the legislature's rules. New data, though, shows $120,000 in hotel room expenses were incurred by GTA area PCMPs that has all been billed to taxpayers. Government House Leader Steve Clark wrote to the Speaker yesterday saying he intends to eliminate the special circumstances rule. Checking out the price of gas, most stations are charging $1.74.9 for a liter of regular this morning after gas rose by another 2 cents overnight. Now, it's set to go up by another 2 cents tonight. So we went up by 2 cents last night, and we're going to go up by another 2 cents tonight. Diesel rose by 7 cents overnight. It's now going for $2.10 per liter. It could drop by 3 cents tomorrow. If you're looking for a deal, the best time is to wait until late this afternoon or after 6 p.m. There were some stations charging in the low $1.60 range this morning, but that was pretty early. You can expect that to change. At last check, the Costcos were sitting in $1.59.9 for regular. Checking out what happened on this day in history. In the year 1439, kissing was banned in England to help prevent the spread of germs. In 1536, French explorer Jacques Cartier arrived in France for his second voyage to the New World. In 1792, a royal proclamation divided Upper Canada into counties and set the allotment of representatives. In 1867, reinforced concrete was planted by Joseph Monnier of Paris. In 1880, Dr. Emily Howard Stowe became the first woman licensed to practice medicine in Canada. She had been practicing since 1867 when she graduated from the New York Medical College, but at the time, no Canadian medical college would accept a female student. In 1925, Saskatchewan voted for government control of liquor, repealing the Prohibition Act of 1916. In 1935, the world's first 150 parking meters went into operation on a street in Oklahoma City. In 1941, New York Yankees outfielder Joe DiMaggio had his record 56-game hit streak end in a game in Cleveland. In 1945, the first atomic bomb was exploded. In New Mexico, it remained a closely guarded secret until after the announcement that the first two atomic bombs had been dropped on Japanese cities. In 1951, J.D. Salinger's novel Catcher in the Rye was first published. In 1958, the Manitoba Theatre Centre, Canada's first regional theatre, staged its first production. In 1969, Apollo 11, carrying U.S. astronauts Neil Armstrong, Buzz Aldrin, and Michael Collins, blasted off from Florida on the first manned mission to the moon's surface. In 1981, a $530 million-year-old fossil deposit in BC's Yoho National Park was named Canada's fifth UNESCO World Heritage Site. In 1988, Wayne Gretzky married Janet Jones in Edmonton. It was dubbed hockey's royal wedding. In 2004, Martha Stewart was sentenced to 5 months in prison, 5 months of home confinement, and fined $30,000 for lying about a stock sale. Also in 2004, Atlanta Thrashers star Danny Heatley was indicted on vehicular homicide and five other charges in the 2003 accident that claimed the life of his teammate Dan Snyder. And in February 4th of 2005, he was sentenced to 3 years in probation in order to give 150 speeches about dangers of speeding. In 2012, gang-related gunfire erupted at a Toronto community barbecue, killing a 14-year-old girl and a 23-year-old man. 23 others were wounded in what police called the worst mass shooting in Toronto's history. And on this day in 2023, smoke from Canadian wildfires created unhealthy conditions south of the border and in this country and prompted the United States EPA to post air quality alerts for several states from Montana to Ohio. Happy birthday to Ross Collins, who turns 55 today. You share a birthday with former NFL coach Jimmy Johnson, who turns 83. Stuart Copeland is 74. Will Ferrell is 59. Former NHLer Duncan Keith is 43. And Alexander Shipp is 35. If you'd like to celebrate a birthday, anniversary, or a milestone, send me an email at devin@980cfpl.ca. That's the morning spotlight. We need to pause. When we return, we'll have more of The Morning Show with Devin Peacock on 980cfpl.
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0: We have a orange warning for the air quality this morning. It remains in place from yesterday. The current level for the air quality is 11, and just for your knowledge, once you can get to 10, then you get 10 plus. You get like it's a scale of 1 to 10, so to be at 11 doesn't get much worse than this. So be careful out there and do not strain yourself. It smells like it did yesterday, like a campfire, and wildfire smoke can be quite dangerous. It is smoky, and it looks like it's fog, but it's really just smoke in the downtown this morning. Wildfire smoke has really thrown a wrench into all the plans in London right now. So outdoor recreation programs yesterday were canceled by the City of London. In their update yesterday, the city was saying that they would make another update today about where things stand. For outdoor pools, storybook gardens, soccer fields, baseball diamonds. But based on where we are right now, it seems pretty clear that they'll be canceled again. The release from the city said the poor air quality is expected to last until Thursday evening. This was sent out yesterday, and they will provide an update this afternoon. But based on where things were yesterday, where we are right now, it seems pretty clear that things will be canceled again today. The cancellation from the city for outdoor activities came in later in the day, around 5. Well, I got the email at 5:13. We'll see if they make an announcement earlier today. Yesterday, the fire department had to put out a tweet saying they had received quite a few, I'm quoting them in quotes, quite a few calls asking whether there was a fire in the city. They urged people not to call 911 because of the air quality. Of course, one of the big questions was Rock the Park. Rock the Park began yesterday. It's going to run through Saturday. And it started yesterday. People were there. People were seen to be having a fun time. And then it got right up until the end when the Lumineers, the headliners, were set to take the stage. And it was ended. Rock the Park ended early. And there is no word this morning on the status of Rock the Park. But based on that precedent and where the air quality is this morning, it seems to me unlikely it would happen, but I'm not going to jump to too many conclusions here just because we haven't heard an official word yet on the status of day two of Rock the Park. The air quality is poor, as we've said. It is impossible to miss, and it is something you do not want to mess with. Mike Stubbs yesterday on London Live talked to Dave Pavletic from the Middlesex London Health Unit about the air quality. This is part of what he had to say.
1: First off, it's just really limiting your time outdoors, to be quite frank. Like especially for individuals that are more vulnerable to the impacts of poor air quality. So for the elderly, infants, women who are pregnant, people who are on or may have underlying medical conditions, people who are on certain medications, just being aware of the symptoms. You know, it could start off with a cough, some irritation, throat irritation, and those types of things. So and being aware that, you know, if you are an at-risk population, we highly recommend limiting the amount of time outdoors. If you have to be outdoors, we would encourage frequent breaks from the outside, like going into air conditioned environments, for example.
0: I'm looking at an updated list of the air qualities we're moving in real time here, and it's climbing up quickly to the point where, if you remember, around 5-6 o'clock yesterday, it seemed to be at its highest point. We're very quickly nearing those levels right now in the city, so The air quality is very, very poor. When you think about what you can do about this beyond staying inside, I've seen people talk about masks again. I mean, first and foremost, stay inside as much as you can. Wearing a mask does help if you go outside. I have seen some people wearing masks. That's more depends on your personal situation. If you have trouble breathing already, probably is a good idea to wear a mask. But everyone can make their own decision on that one. But N95s, KN95s, KF94s can help reduce the fine particles in wildfire smoke. And in particular, those are the ones that the Public Health Agency of Canada is recommending people. We have the air purifier on in the studios right now. If you have an air purifier, use it. If you have asthma, be careful in particular about this. Make sure you have your medications with you and you have your everything that you might need. There's a wild video that I have seen online. It's real. It happened. Sometimes you never know because of AI. But CN Rail employees in Northern Ontario had to be evacuated because there was wildfire surrounding the train. So I've got some of the videos. So what's remarkable about this video, now this is video, you can't see the wildfire all around these guys, but if you see the video or if you've seen the video, the flames are all around them in the train. And what's particularly incredible, this video for me, is just how calm they are. It's as if they do this every single day. So this is the video that was taken from inside the train. A crew member captured everything on his cell phone.
2: This could potentially overtake us here. This is getting a little scary.
3: Yeah. Okay, yeah, this is...
2: Okay, y'all need to hurry up here. Like, seriously, we're encased in flames now.
3: You guys gotta go backwards.
2: Hello, Jody, can you hear us?
4: Yeah, I can hear you there. I'm telling them we're notching up.
2: Yeah, this has got to move quick here.

0: Holy crap. Oh, it's alright. This kind of burnt off, so we'll be okay now. Yeah. Oh, yeah, look over there.
1: We are surrounded.
0: You guys got a light now or what?
2: There's another train passing.
0: You guys get that light? Oh, yeah, they're clipping. Woo! That's a meat and a half, eh?
2: There it is. You would not, based on how calm his voice sounds, you would not know that there is flames quite literally all around them.
3: But all that buzzing sound is the flames. So, yeah. Like, all that you hear, they... That's, like, literally... It. When I saw the video, as you said, I thought it was, like, oh... Because I saw it, like, yesterday in the morning. And I was, like, oh, this is terrible. And then... But I thought it was AI. Like, EI.
2: Yeah.
3: I was, like, oh, this is not real. But then the more you look at it, it's, like, it's a scary... It looks like a horror movie.
2: It does.
3: But as you said, like, he was... I think they handle it so well. And I think the fact that they were seeing it and not feeling it, because if you start feeling hot,
2: yeah.
3: And I think that will affect a lot. But I think they were, like, enclosed so much that they didn't feel it. So, but yeah, no, it's scary. If you get the chance to see that video, wow.
2: It's luckily they're okay. They did need to be evacuated eventually, but everyone in that case is okay. But we do have nearly 200 wildfires burning in northern Ontario right now. And as the premier says, they are sparing no expense to make sure everyone is safe. But stay safe, whether you're in northern Ontario or you're in the city today, because the wildfire smoke is present for a second day. We'll take a break. When we return, more of The Morning Show with Devin Peacock on 980 CFPL.
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10: An orange level air quality advisory as the smoke will be thick and heavy. A lot of times we see high altitude smoke from fires, but this time it's the low altitude stuff. And you saw what it was like yesterday. It's going to be as bad or worse today, with a high of 29, which may be a bit of an overreach because the smoke will keep the temp down, and 16 tonight. More of it tomorrow, but it'll be starting to clear by late tomorrow, and 29 degrees, and then Saturday cloudy with a risk of a couple of showers. There won't be a lot, 29 there. Sunday, partly sunny, 27. Today's high, 29.
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2: Juan just said to me, my back is, was it killing or is it hurts? What were your...
3: Both, but it's killing me, I said. Okay. Yes.
2: So this is the first, so for those who are unaware, Juan has signed up and been accepted for a Fight to End. And this is the annual charity boxing event featuring people from the community raising money for a good cause. That good cause is going towards homelessness and to fight homelessness. And so it has been a hugely successful event in the past. It's back again this year. Juan's going to be representing Chorus Entertainment. The training for it started this week. It's a very long process. The fight's not until November, but I know Jim Kelly's done it in the past. Our former promo colleague Tanya did it 2 years ago. And it's quite intensive in terms of what they do to get you prepared. A lot of it is cardio right now, but also, I mean, I think people have made lots of, you know, good friends throughout the whole process. And so you've done your first week. How was the first week?
3: I think that my back is killing me, kind of like this crap the whole week. as you said, like, we have some people that have done it here in Chorus. We also have good friends of the show that have done it as well. John Fight Miller did it.
2: Nick Cake
3: did it. And the one thing they always tell me, because both of them, they told me the same thing. Oh, when I was fighting, my nose was bleeding. Oh, John Fight Miller, he shared a story off air with us with the first day, how hard it was for him. And it is tough. Like, so I've been out of, like, any physical activity for the past 6 years since the quarantine happened. Now I feel it. And I'm getting older because, of course, I'm 6 years older than when I was that time. I feel every part of my body hurts. I have, like, ice right now in my back just because, like, how bad it hurts.
2: He really does.
3: But it's fun. I feel that as London, and we mentioned this before, like, we talk here in the show so much about, like, the problems that we had with the homelessness and all the stuff that we go through. So if I can do something in behalf of, like, Chorus and Devin and everyone here at the station, then why not? You know, like, sure, it's going to hurt. Sure, it's going to be hard. But trust me, I probably have it harder. Like, we're complaining that the break before, we were talking about how bad it smells in the studios. We're still inside, you know, and we have our break when we go home. But imagine the people that are out there suffering with this, like, they got nowhere to go. So if I can put a little bit of, you know, like, suffering and go through a lot of things just to give a little back to a community that had give everything to me when I came. I'm not from Canada. I came to London like 16 years ago. I left and I came back. So why not? So the back pain is just a little bit of what it was worth for me to come to London. So
2: it's a lot of cardio right now. Is that the main focus?
3: Yeah, so it's a mix, though, because so I thought it was going to be a lot of cardio. I thought it was going to be a lot of running and all that. But right now, and they explained that yesterday to me, like, the thing with boxing and, like, the postures and all that, it's a lot of squats, you know? Like, so You have to be in certain position that you have to stretch your squats. So it's a lot of like leg work. It's a lot of, cardio. There is a lot. We all end up sweating and crazy. Like it's insane. but yeah, I feel it's like building that muscle to just get used to the pain of being in that position and all that. So
2: this is a money fundraising endeavor, and so there are links, and we'll make sure that people have the link that they can donate to you.
3: Or you can go to Google. Oh, my throat, dude. What? you can go to Google. Just put Fight to End in London, Ontario. For any fighter. It doesn't have to be me. It will be nice. And just leave a little, I came from the Dev Show, you know. And if you're a company, I say this, and I stick to my work. If you're a company, a business owner, someone that listened to a show, to a morning show with Devin, donate. Give us some information about your company when you donate. I'll make sure I'll go to your company and do anything. If you want me to work as a cashier, I'll do it. Because at the end of the day, you're supporting the community and in the show itself, then I'll be good to just go there, spend some time with you guys in any business and like anything at all. I'll do it, everything. Construction, I'll do it. So, yeah, just be careful with my back. Don't permit to carry too much because I'm already suffering, but I'll do anything you want.
2: You donate to one, we'll make sure you get a shout-out if you're a company.
3: But if you don't donate to us, donate to anyone.
2: Yes, just absolutely.
3: Help.
2: You can donate to anyone.
3: Yes.
2: But I would strongly prefer you donate to one.
3: If you want to see me working and doing anything you want for even $5, I'll do it. So.
2: As a personal favor to me, donate to one. Well, I'm glad. I'm not glad your back hurts, but I'm glad you're through the first week. And,
3: thank you.
2: It'll get better from here, I think. I was reading something the other day with just a few moments we have before we need to break. Have you heard of type 2 fun?
3: No.
2: So type 2 fun is when you have a good memory of something that was miserable while it was happening. Now, I'm not saying this is miserable, but there's lots of things that we've done in the past where you look back on it fondly, but in the moment, it was just terrible. It wasn't fun. I mean, for this is like it might be difficult and tough and it's strenuous, but that doesn't mean it's miserable because there's a purpose behind it, right?
3: It's a purpose, yeah, but no, I think I have type 4 then from the first day. No, I'm kidding. And listen, big shout out to Boomers. They're the ones that are training everyone. They do so much. They put so much for the community as well. They're a great boxing gym. I know it sounds like a little advertisement here, but yeah, if you feel like boxing, just do it. It's a great thing to just keep you in shape, get you out of the house, and they make sure that you do exercise. Like, they make sure. So I'm a heavy guy myself. So, like, I'm very unfit when it comes to this kind of stuff. But they push me and they say, like, even if you don't do it fully, just, you know, do something. Just keep moving. And they push you to your limits. And I feel that's something that it's the best thing when it comes to this sport. So, yeah, shout out to Boomers. They do great. Thank you for all you do to a community. Because, yes, we talk about racing. But there's a bunch of companies that are behind all that also put so much effort into this. And they don't get the recognition that they're supposed to get.
2: Boomers is very good. One of my very best friends, his son is into boxing, and he's at Boomers all the time, and they've been great with him and very supportive. So they do a great, great job. We'll take a break. When we return, more of The Morning Show with Devin Peacock on 980 CFPL.
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4: Good morning, it's 7 o'clock. I'm Scott Monick. Smoky skies and 19 degrees in London.
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4: Wildfire smoke continues to blanket the London area. London's air quality is listed at 10 plus or very high risk this morning, even worse than yesterday. Environment Canada's orange air quality warning remains in effect for London and much of the province this morning. The smoke was so bad yesterday, it forced the first night of Rock the Park to wrap up early. It happened before the headlining act, the Lumineers, could even hit the stage last night. Organizers with Rock the Park have said that the move was made out of safety and that ticket holders would be refunded. The City of London, meantime, has closed all outdoor recreation programs temporarily and sporting facilities until further notice. That includes outdoor pools and wading pools and storybook gardens. City officials say they will provide an update on the situation later this afternoon. The London Fire Department is reminding the public to not call 911 about air quality. The fire department said they received quite a few calls yesterday from residents asking if there is a fire in London. Local health officials are urging you to take the necessary precautions under these smoky conditions. If you're indoors, keep your windows and doors closed. They say if you must spend time outdoors, you may want to consider wearing an N95 respiratory mask to protect yourself. Dave Pavletic is the manager of health hazards at the Middlesex London Health Unit, and he tells 980 CFPL people need to be aware of how dangerous these conditions can be.
5: Just being aware of the symptoms, you know, kids start off with a cough, some irritation, throat irritation, and those types of things. So, and being aware that, you know, if you are an at-risk population, we highly recommend limiting the amount of time outdoors.
4: People more likely to be impacted by wildfire smoke, including people age 65 and older, pregnant people, infants and young children, people with an existing illness or a chronic health condition. So when will this smoke clear out? Well, according to the latest forecast for southwestern Ontario, poor air quality is going to be around all day today with some improvements on Friday. The smoke should start to clear away by this weekend as there is a 60% chance of showers on Saturday under cloudy skies. We could definitely use that rain. 980 CFPL weather specialist John Wilson says

0: smoke is different than the smoke we experienced last summer.
1: This isn't the usual upper air haze that we see from western fires. This is closer to home, and it's heavy and thick and low and kind of nasty, with an orange level air quality advisory, thickest I've seen here in a very long time.
0: The smoke is far-reaching as well. It's impacting many major U.S. cities. Detroit has the worst air quality in the world this morning. Toronto has the third worst, according to the World Air Quality Rankings. Now, the forest fires in northwestern Ontario have devastated several communities, forcing widespread evacuations and destroying homes and buildings in one First Nation, as harrowing wildfire videos and photos have emerged online. In a video posted to social media yesterday, Premier Doug Ford said fire crews are hard at work fighting more than 180 wildfires.
2: I want to give a big thank you to the incredible fire crews and emergency responders across the province who are working tirelessly to fight the forest fires we're seeing in northern Ontario.
0: Ontario Natural Resources Minister Mike Harris says several hundred highly trained Ontario wildland firefighters are being supported by nearly 40 aircraft, including helicopters and water bombers. In other news, Londoners could soon be able to include pet waste in green bins. A city council committee has approved a one-year pilot project that would allow about 1,900 households in two South London neighborhoods to put pet waste into their green bins. Dog, cat, and other pet feces would be accepted, but cat litter and animal bedding would still be prohibited. Pet waste would have to be placed in a compostable, sealable bag before collection. City staff say pet waste makes up between 5 and 10% of landfill waste by weight. The plan still requires final approval from City Council next week. Turning to sports, the World Cup final is now set as Argentina will take on Spain on Sunday in New Jersey. The two soccer giants have only met once before at a World Cup, way back in 1966, with Argentina defeating Spain 2-1. Yesterday, Argentina rallied in the second half to defeat England by a score of 2-1. England will have to settle for the consolation final on Saturday, where they will meet France. Corey Connors of Listowel and Nick Taylor of Abbotsford, BC are the two Canadians in the British Open field this morning, the fourth and final major just getting underway this morning at Royal Birkdale in Southport, England. Major League Baseball's regular season resumes tonight following the All-Star break, but there's just one game on tap. The Philadelphia Phillies will host the struggling New York Mets. The Blue Jays are back in action tomorrow at home against the Chicago White Sox in the first of a three-game weekend series. Back to the morning show with Devin Peacock. 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
1: Smoke the story today, lots of it, thick and heavy, heaviest we've seen in many years. This is the low-level stuff from northwestern Ontario forest fires. We have an orange-level air quality advisory today. Toronto yesterday was the worst air quality in the world with this plume of smoke, and it'll last all day today and tonight and maybe a good deal of tomorrow before it clears out. 29 degrees today. That may be tempered a bit by the thick smoke. That may be less than that. And then 16 tonight, still with smoke. And tomorrow, a mix of sun and cloud with a risk of a shower late in the day and smoke until at least noon hour, if not later, 29 degrees. Saturday, cloudy, a risk of a couple of showers. Don't expect much. 29, it remains very dry. Sunday, partly sunny, 27. Today's high, 29.
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9: We are into the second hour of the program, and we have an air quality warning that is in place. The air quality is at an orange warning. It is very poor at the moment. There are four different stations monitoring air quality in London. I'm looking at all of them. The worst part in London, London overall has the seventh worst air quality in Canada right now. The worst part in London for air quality is the Highbury and Hamilton area, according to these station monitoring areas. So it does vary depending on the city. It's bad right across London, but in particular, Highbury and Hamilton area is the worst. One story that we're following that has been developing this week is an interesting one, which is this story about this rule that allows MPPs who live in and near Toronto to expense hotel stays in the city. Multiple members of caucus, the government caucus, have billed thousands of dollars to the taxpayer. So the story that's received the most attention is Tourism, Culture, and Gaming Minister Stan Cho. Colin DeMello has been following this. Broke the story. He billed taxpayers for more than $16,000 in Toronto hotel expenses between 2023 and now, despite living in Willowdale. He lives only 6 kilometers from the legislature. But he is not the only caucus member who has used this special circumstances rule, which is supposed to be in place if there's hazardous weather, there's something that comes up that just might impact your travel, you can take a hotel. You can stay in a hotel. Hardeep Grewal, who represents Brampton East, has charged more than $27,000 since 2023. Nina Tangri, who's the Associate Minister of Small Business, who represents Mississauga Streetsville, has billed nearly $19,000. Charmaine Williams, who's the Associate Minister of Women, Social, and Economic Opportunity and represents Brampton Center, has expensed more than $15,000. All of those three, as well as Cho, billed the highest amounts in the most recent fiscal year, which ended in March. It has been reported the only party that has MPPs who have used this rule are the Progressive Conservatives. Stan Cho now has said, as the story has evolved, he is going to pay the money back. What I find interesting alongside this is we have this at the same time where if you go back to last year, because a lot of this was charged last year, MPPs were in the legislature for only 51 days. If you want to go back to 2024, they were 75 days. That was good. 94 days in 2023. But it has been getting progressively shorter, the time spent in the legislature. And the less time that is spent in the legislature, more has been charged for hotels. That there's not necessarily a... I'm not saying they're the two are related, but you're, on one hand, as a government, spending less time in the legislature. And on the other hand, you have these different ministers and associate ministers who, in some cases, live quite close to the legislature who are charging for hotel stays. The rule is now in the process of being ended. They're going to change the rule. Excuse me. But this is a story that has really developed and evolved pretty quickly since it was first revealed by Colin DeMello, and it's taken on a bit of its life of its own here. This is not for something such as just there's an event happening and you stay late as is associated with the event. These are supposed to be for special circumstances where something has arisen, where travel is just difficult to happen. Certainly you could see travel happening, that being an issue once or twice in general, depending on who the MPP is. But to do it at the level of $16,000, $27,000, there needs to be, I think, some more explanation in terms of exactly what necessitated that to be the case. We'll take a break. When we return, more of The Morning Show with Devin Peacock on 980 CFPL.
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9: The Canadian Federation of Independent Business says the federal government has gone from a C student to the top of the class in their work to advance internal trade between provinces. The Federation's latest annual report on internal trade saw the federal government jump to an A plus from the C grade it got in 2025. The report card released said Canada has made unprecedented progress towards breaking down internal trade barriers that were long considered to be self-imposed and a drag on the domestic economy. The International Monetary Fund has estimated that removing internal trade barriers could boost Canada's real GDP by $210 billion over the long term. Now, most of the provinces and territories also received an A or an A minus, with the exception of Nunavut, which received a C minus. Ontario got an A, and Ontario is receiving high marks here. Julie Kwasinski is the Ontario Director of Provincial Affairs for the Canadian Federation of Independent Business and joins us now to talk about this. Julie, appreciate the time today.
17: Good morning, Devin. Thanks for having me. Always a pleasure.
9: Always a pleasure to talk to you. So Ontario has received praise for removing many of their trade barriers. What has Ontario done differently?
17: Well, I think Ontario was one of the very first provinces to introduce legislation to remove internal trade barriers through mutual recognition. And a couple of things that really stand out in the report card. It's interesting because you'll see that a lot of provinces did really, really well. But a couple of bright spots for Ontario compared to all other provinces. Ontario is one of only two jurisdictions to receive an A-plus for removing all free trade agreement exceptions, and also being one of only two jurisdictions to eliminate extra jurisdictional business registration fees. Now, I'm going to go back to the CFTA, Canadian Free Trade Agreement exceptions, to give your listeners an idea of what did they actually remove. Because some of this stuff is silly stuff. Like, for example, previously, if you wanted to issue a marriage license or perform a marriage in Ontario, you had to live in Ontario or have a parish in Ontario. Or another good example is if you were a real estate services provider, car dealer, travel agent, or wholesaler that operated in Ontario, you had to maintain a local presence or residence in Ontario. So these are things that I know this is often a difficult topic to talk about because it, for some, it's very ethereal. So I always like to come to these interviews armed with some good examples so your listeners really get a clear picture of what we're talking about. And I think the first point I really want to make is this term mutual recognition. It sounds rather scientific. And before that, we heard about harmonization. So I always like to talk about the difference. Harmonization, essentially, all provinces would have to agree on one rule, one single rule, maybe some exceptions. With mutual recognition, it's faster because the motto is, if the rule is good enough in Ontario, it's pretty much good enough in all other provinces.
9: I really like hearing those examples because often when we've talked about internal trade, a lot of it has been around alcohol, which is, I think sometimes it's an easy way to make the example for internal trade because everyone can visualize it, can see it. But internal trade, as you've kind of explained, there is about so much more than alcohol. That's just one portion of it. But there's so many other aspects where it has been pretty silly for a very long time.
17: Oh, absolutely. And I can even throw a few other examples from the words of our members. For example, an Ontario manufacturing company told us, and this is a quote, they said that an RBQ license, so this is a Quebec license, is required to do construction work in Quebec, even though we are subcontracting through Quebec licensed contractors. So that seems silly, seems duplicative. Another interesting one is one of our members pointed out that the interprovincial trade barriers are actually pushing consumers to shop on big e-commerce sites. And what they told us is this: if my business can't buy at competitive prices in reasonable timelines, I can't sell my customers a product at a competitive price. Buying Canadian is expensive, and buying from the U.S. involves tariffs and duties. Therefore, my customer is being forced to buy a lower quality product from a big e-commerce retailer. And I'll even throw one more at you, because this one I saw a lot. We heard from many professional engineers in Ontario about multiple licensing requirements. And I'll read you a quick quote. We offer professional engineering services, and we are licensed in several jurisdictions. Although regulatory bodies in places like Ontario make it easy to obtain licenses once you've already been certified elsewhere in Canada, there are significant costs and paperwork to carrying multiple duplicative licenses to work in various Canadian jurisdictions. So that kind of gives you a taste, getting more into the weeds of what we're actually talking about.
9: It's really interesting, and partial. What's also interesting about this too is it seems a lot of progress has been made in a short period of time. This is like, how much progress have we made now compared to maybe the past 10 years before all of this?
17: Oh, it's unbelievable. I have to tell you, Devin, we were preaching to pretty much crickets for years, talking about mutual recognition. And we heard harmonization, and all of a sudden, and we were doing these report cards, don't quote me, but I think our first one might have been in 2022, and all of a sudden government started seeing the light, that mutual recognition was the way to go. And maybe we have a man to the south named Donald J. Trump to thank for that, because the actions on tariffs and the instability, the unpredictability through tariffs, forced us to pull up our bootstraps and say, hey, we can control what we do in our own country in Canada. Let's knock down these interprovincial trade barriers. Now's the time to do it, and we have to do it quickly. Mutual recognition is faster than harmonization. Now, you still hear about harmonization. They signed an agreement on trucking in June. For changes that will reduce trade barriers in the Canadian trucking sector through harmonization. But again, it's a positive step forward. But of course, knowing that it's slower, we'll be monitoring that agreement to make sure it happens and it isn't slowed down by people wanting to harmonize, instead of kind of like more of the jump of faith off the cliff to say, hey, if your rule's good enough here, got to be good enough everywhere. We're all in the same country.
9: Yeah, it really is silly that it's A, that it was like that and chopped up that way, but also B, that it took so long for this to really come to pass. We're not all there yet, but we're certainly making great progress. What are you looking at, or what are you following to, what's next in terms to continue this forward momentum?
17: Well, as next steps, we were fortunate to participate on in a consultation on how the Ontario government will actually implement this mutual recognition framework. So we participated earlier in the year. That consultation ended in February. So now, next step, Devin, we want to see those regulations. Now, fortunately in Ontario, they are looking at mutual recognition for both goods and services. So that's a plus, both goods and services on both sides. So the other thing as well that we would be looking at, of course, some more movement on direct-to-consumer alcohol. So it's available not just between Ontario and Nova Scotia. There's a bilateral agreement right now, but across Canada. And also, we're looking for the Ontario government to really move on the great progress they've made on labor mobility. So right now, they have this thing called this as-of-right model, where you can almost work immediately in Ontario. You apply with your regulatory college. They have something like 10 days to respond. Then you can come work here right away. And while you're working, you can complete within 6 months whatever application stuff you still need to do. However, the ideal model, and this definitely is going to require some work, it is a challenge, to look at the ideal utopian model where you would actually have licenses and certifications issued in one Canadian jurisdiction that are automatically accepted in all jurisdictions. That would be the dream on labor mobility for us, for sure.
9: That would be great, and hopefully we get there. There's been good progress so far. Julie, I really appreciate the time today. Thank you very much.
17: It's been my pleasure, Devin, and take care, and I hope your listeners have a great day, and you as well.
9: You as well. Thank you very much. That's Julie Kwasinski. She is the Ontario Director of Provincial Affairs for the Canadian Federation of Independent Business. We need to pause. When we return, we'll have more of The Morning Show with Devin Peacock on 980 CFPL.
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9: It is time now for the morning panel. We are joined this morning by Mike Donaghy, the principal at Kenmore Communications, and Jared Zafeman, CEO of the London Home Builders Association. Thanks to you both for coming in today.
30: Thanks for having us.
9: Thanks for braving all the smoke out there. It is significant.
30: It is significant. That's for sure.
31: It's a little bit dystopian today, isn't it?
9: Yes. It is. It is. We'll just get you a little bit closer to the mic there, if we could.
31: Okay. Thanks.
9: Okay. It's not good. And I was saying off the air, I've been following all the different stations. The two worst parts, according to the stations right now, for air quality: Hamilton and Highbury, and Sarnia and Western Road. So. It's right across the city, but
30: and seventh worst in Canada. Did you say
9: we are seventh worst in Canada right now? I'll update it to make sure we haven't gone up or down. But Sault Ste. Marie is the worst spot in Canada right now, and we are still seventh. Okay, well, whether you're in the downtown, so I want to talk about this debate that was held at City Hall the other day. That I thought was pretty interesting. It was about the downtown. It was about Westmount Common. So you have the downtown versus, you know, the suburbs a little bit here. And whether you're in the downtown or the suburbs, we've all got air quality issues today. So that's where we can all, as Londoners, be on the same mind on this one. And we might diverge after that. But the future of a major employer in the city is at the real center of a debate here. So Carfax Canada wants to move to 100 Kellogg, and they have not been named as the tenant that it's wanting to do this. The London Free Press, give them credit, they reported on this first. But then watching the debate, you could see some members of council just kept saying the name. And so that's, I don't know if Carfax wanted that out there, but it is. They are looking to move from 100 Kellogg over to Westmount Commons. They want to increase their size from 600 employees up to 800 employees. This is a move that is not supported by city staff because it goes against the official plan for large office developments. They like those to be in the downtown and to help address some vacancy rates. What should council do in this situation?
31: They need to call Carfax. They need to be in touch with Carfax and talking to them about what they need, because if there's one thing a council should do, it's to create the conditions for local economic success. Now, I make jokes about this because a politician will have you believe they can control the economy when it's going well. And then the minute it goes poorly, they say, oh, well, we can't control that, you know. So, I mean, there are different levers that can be pushed here and there. But it's absolutely the function of a local municipality to make sure the facilities exist. Now, of course, it makes sense to do that the right way. You don't want an animal fat rendering plant in a residential area. So we have zoning. We have all those sorts of things. It came, I've been following this for a while, came as something of a surprise to me that the city is pushing large office developments downtown only. Genuinely baffled why that couldn't be somewhere else on the BRT route or in any number of other fairly populous parts of town. Completely agree that downtown is the engine of the city, and also, there are, this, to extend the metaphor in a painful way, the city also has other working parts. So if I was the mayor of London, I'd be on the phone to Carfax saying, hey, guys, what do you guys need? Because there are 800 of them potentially, and we really want those white-collar jobs here in town. This is not to suggest that they are leaving.
9: Yes.
31: Let's be really clear. At no point has Carfax said anything at all other than a planning through their consultant. They have not said they are leaving. There is no threat here. All it is fear and worry and big feelings. So I think they just need to open a dialogue, in my opinion.
9: Jared?
30: It's complicated, right? I mean, you have a bit of a, I don't know if I call it a legacy policy or not. I mean, it's, you know, obviously it's in the official plan, so it's been updated and it's there, but it's certainly been, I think, you know, a mandate from the city to want to locate as much office in the downtown core as possible to maintain the health of the core and to have office people working down here. It's very important. But at the same time, with that policy in place, we've seen our office vacancy rise to over 30%. And I don't necessarily think that that policy is, you know, forcing or causing people to locate to the downtown core to help bring that down. So it's a challenge. And, you know, we've seen challenges in the downtown core that's, you know, causing people not necessarily to want to be down here. And that's tough. And then we have people, we have builders, we have developers that are, you know, still putting new towers in the core and bringing more residents to the core, which is great. So there still is a need, I think, for that balance. You know, Mike, to your point, though, whether it's along the BRT corridor or what makes the most sense, you know, I think at the end of the day, I hear different, you know, arguments from members of council where, you know, I haven't heard a threat either. At the same time, 800 employees, you know, we want them here in London, you know, whether it's in the downtown core or wherever it makes the most sense, you know, that's kind of, I think, up for debate and trying to find the space. And I think you're right, you know, council, the mayor getting on the phone and finding out what's possible, what's not in the core where that space could exist, because we want to keep those employees here. We want to keep that in the economy, keep that generating. But it is a challenge. I mean, you have the Good Life office, for example, that located outside of the core, and I remember that being a bit of a discussion because the office space was larger than the policy required at the time. And so there's been exemptions, but, you know, it's obviously it's there for a good reason. But, you know, what ends up happening, I think there, hopefully it's not a, you know, an immediate sort of knee-jerk reaction, and there is an opportunity to work with them and find a space for them and keep them here in London in general.
9: Well, the WSIB office, the new one, is over on Tartan Drive. Now, it's not 800 people, I don't believe, but that's, I mean, it's another example of you have head offices and you have office buildings all over the city.
31: Yeah, and this stuff changes all the time. WSIB and those sort of government jobs are a good example because they were and are spread across various sites, several floors of them in a building on York, for example. And as that conversation happened, now Jared's the expert, being the real estate guy, being the property guy more than I am, but in my corporate experience downtown, there was an awful lot of discussion about what was available here and what was available there and what's ideal for this company and so on. At no point does anybody consider what City Hall wants. So this idea that suddenly we're, well, not suddenly, I accept it was there in the plan, but it's not used very often. How often do we talk about 800 jobs in London? If those jobs were outside London talking about coming here, we would bend over backwards to put them absolutely anywhere. So it's quite rare to be having this conversation where it's like, yes, this is an awesome thing, but we want you to do it this way. I feel like in that corporate, in that sector locally, people are just looking for the capacity. They just want to run it. They don't want to be involved in any kind of public debate involving City Hall. Why isn't it just there? We might also note as well, the owner of Westmount Mall also owns quite a lot of property downtown. So, and Jared correctly points out that quite a lot of it's empty as well. So again, dialogue. Couldn't we be talking about this a little bit better?
9: Well, I wonder too, you know, I was thinking about this, and when we have industrial land, we want to make sure it's graded, it's ready to go. We put a lot of money and effort into preparing that so that we can attract business. Is there a version of that for the downtown where parking might be an issue and you can have parking available, but is it the right kind of parking? Are you going to ask, is a company potentially asking their employees to pay for parking, which they may not want to do? And so you can have something, but do you actually have it? And so that's where I bring in, you know, the idea of a parking garage in the downtown that I know we want to have all different modes, and I'm all for all different modes, but this city is still a a car city. It's you need a car to get around it and to come downtown. If you have 800 people potentially, not everyone maybe is going to drive, but do we need to be thinking about the downtown in terms of getting it ready if we want to attract more to have those aspects ready for them?
30: Oh, we absolutely do. I think that's something that, you know, has been on discussion or been a topic of debate for a long time, that something like the city should invest in or find a way to do some kind of public-private partnership potentially with a developer. I mean, if you look at downtown Ottawa, for example, there are a number of parking garages, multi-level parking garages in the downtown core in Ottawa to be able to have enough parking. You know, you're right, Devin. I mean, London is a car city. Our developers, our builders, when they're building new products now, I mean, people still want at least one parking spot for themselves, whether it's an apartment building, a townhouse, a single family home. That's still how people are generally getting around the city. As much as, you know, putting investments into transit is very helpful and important, having that balance is really critical too. And so having the right infrastructure, the right assets in place in the core will be important. And it's a challenge too for City Hall, right? They could make an investment like that, but that's also a longer term investment, not something necessarily you can just sort of say all of a sudden we're going to do that right now. And I think the city is in a difficult place, as much as I think, Mike, to your point, they should be on the phone. They should be trying to negotiate or discuss what options there could be. The city is also limited in what they can do, right? They have their policy, which is kind of what is at issue right now. But beyond that, there are kind of limitations on what they can do, other than trying to sort of put the right partners and people together, which maybe they are doing and hopefully they are doing.
31: Yeah, and that needs to be a longer term conversation, though. So at the moment, it's reactive. What can we find? Let's make sure Carfax are happy. Super on board with that. I think the whole city is going to want that type of thing here in the city, wherever it is. And what's coming down the pipe, what's further along? I agree with you about multi-level parking. You hear my accent. Where I'm from, that kind of thing is much more common because it's a much more densely populated place. Here, we don't have a lot of multi-level parking. We do, however, have a lot of open street-level lots, some of them with temporary licenses to operate that come up again and again for renewal. I've always felt that there's a really good commercial opportunity in London where somewhere that you can get to easily has like a 5-6, like St. Joe's, has a good old parking thing, and you just start to charge money for it. And I, honestly, I thought, in my, now I've been in Canada a long time, but in my relative newness in Canada, living in London, I thought this was just the way it was. And then I traveled around places like Ottawa and went, wait a minute. Some of this is kind of localized culture, and it does indeed, giving the lie to what I said earlier, it does show where local politicians can influence things and can control things. So yeah, let's create the facilities downtown.
9: We'll take a break. When we come back, we'll have more of the morning panel on The Morning Show. This is The Morning Show with Devin Peacock on 980 CFPL.
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10: An orange level air quality advisory as the smoke will be thick and heavy. A lot of times we see high altitude smoke from fires, but this time it's the low altitude stuff. And you saw what it was like yesterday. It's going to be as bad or worse today with a high of 29, which may be a bit of an overreach because the smoke will keep the temp down. And 16 tonight. More of it tomorrow, but it'll be starting to clear by late tomorrow, and 29 degrees. And then Saturday, cloudy with a risk of a couple of showers. There won't be a lot. 29 there. Sunday, partly sunny, 27. Today's high, 29.
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9: We continue on The Morning Panel on The Morning Show. We're joined this morning by Mike Donaghy and Jared Zafman. Before we get into it, Mike, you're with Kenmore Communications, but you also do some local journalism. Where can people find you?
31: They can find us at London Ontario Online News. The URL, the web address is readtheloon, L-O-O-N, readtheloon.substack.com. And that's a local news startup where we're sharing some stories and promoting the journalism that's all across town from all outlets and asking people to come on board and listen to some of our briefings about what we think is important for daily life in London. London Ontario Online News.
9: It's a good resource to have, and we're glad you're doing it.
31: Thanks.
9: Let's turn our focus. So whenever I talk about the time change, Juan always kind of rolls his eyes a little bit because I talk about this a lot. But earlier this year, BC and Alberta decided to make daylight saving time permanent. U.S. Congress has now voted the same. Doesn't mean it's going to happen. The Senate has to approve it. That may or may not happen. They've done this. They've gone kind of halfway before. Nothing's ever happened. But I do think if the United States were to actually do this, Canada would basically have our hand forced a little bit on this. Maybe not. Ontario has legislation on the books to switch to daylight saving time permanently if Quebec and New York State were to do that. I love the time change. I think it is fantastic. I do not want to look out this window here in December and it's, 8 o'clock in the morning and it's pitch black, which is what will happen with daylight saving time. And people are just complaining in a whole new way. But that's just me. I know there's a lot of people who feel very differently from you, from me. Where do you guys come down on this one?
30: Well, I'll start because I think I'm the outlier in this room. But I think a change away from daylight savings time would be phenomenal. I feel like most people in my circle, in my world, would be very happy with the change away from it. And I think...
9: Sorry, it's for standard time permanently or daylight time permanently?
30: To go to daylight time. Sorry, daylight time permanently.
9: Okay.
30: Yeah. It's mostly just the consistency. I find that the back and forth and switching, and it's just having one consistent time set throughout the entire year. We don't have to flip back and forth. And then, I think I'm also in a slightly different work world than you are, Devin, where, I would rather leave the office at the end of the day with a little bit of light than I would leaving the morning and not having any light, which is going to be generally my case anyways, either way, probably. But if I can get some kind of light at one part of the day for me, whether I'm leaving or coming back from work, that's kind of where my mind's at. And I feel like at the same time, too, just consistency from even from a travel and global perspective. You know, you go somewhere and whether or not that country is on daylight savings time or not. OK, now we're an hour back. Now we're an hour forward. Or what is that going to be? I think it would just be nice from a consistency perspective just to have it not there.
9: I am curious, before we go to you, Mike, what Newfoundland would do, because they do the half hour ahead of like what does Newfoundland do? But that's, you know, that's a high class problem, I guess.
31: Well, you're highlighting there just right, Devin, that it's a global problem, right? It's a planetary thing. Wherever you are on the planet, there's a shadow somewhere and you need to figure out what time it is. So I've had this conversation in more than one country. I can tell you it's not about what time of day, it's not about daylight or anything like that. It's about the experience of changing twice a year being difficult for people. People don't like the change, but they're not really sure what option they would want. Is it this kind of, you know, are we going to have light evenings or light mornings or whatever? In the UK, especially in the north of Scotland, the debate there takes a different form. It's very much north versus south. Because you've got heavily urbanised areas in the north where you're going to work and school in the dark in the morning at 9 in the morning in some places if you don't do this. And so it becomes a necessity and there's like a strong argument for it there. Less so here. I think if we had a farmer in the room, we might hear different sorts of arguments because of what it is. But the strong arguments against it are health, because apparently it'll cause you a heart attack if you do it wrong. It can cause some health problems. Let's not be scary. But it can cause some health problems, cause some traffic problems. There's general disruptive things as well. And does the science support that we need to do this? Does the education support? I don't know. But my opinion is it's very, very funny. Every time this comes around, everybody wants to debate whether we should or whether we shouldn't. And no one seems to know what they want except another hour in bed.
9: Well, the experts say that if we're going to go to anything consistently, it should be standard time. It shouldn't be daylight time because it's more with our circadian rhythm, apparently. But all the different legislation is daylight time as opposed to standard time.
31: Absolutely. And the trick is, well, the goal is for your central government to get your workforce up in time. That's really what it is. It's indoctrination to make us all be 9-to-5ers or whatever. And fair enough, we need to kind of pull together and have a society and do everything together. And then every 6 months, we discuss this again. Guaranteed, if this changes this time, we'll change it to Trump standard time this time. Next year, we'll be debating changing it back again. I think it's great fun. Well, and I don't think it achieves anything either.
9: Even if I disagree with changing it, but if we do change it, I think we got it. Whatever we pick, we got to just stick with it because we can't. Because then we're going to be changing it back and forth depending on who's in. I don't know.
31: I quite like changing, I'll be honest. And that's just based on feelings. I like the feeling in the spring. Spring forward, all that. I'm like, oh, it's time. Here we go. And okay, conversely, in the winter, I'm a miserable person, but I like the feeling in the spring. And that's just sentimentality. And I think that's a big part of this conversation, how people feel as well. And again, we'd love to go back to bed for an hour.
9: Well, one thing I don't quite understand, and I've talked about this in the past, which is if we're going to switch to something, why don't we just pick a new time? Rather than, I mentioned Newfoundland before. Almost take their example, would not go on the half hour, but when we switch, say, okay, we're going to switch back half an hour, and now this is what it's going to be. Because when you time out the half hour and the way through, it's nothing's perfect. Everyone's not going to love everything, but then you can find something that maybe straddles both and does the trick, but I don't know.
30: I just go back again to the consistency piece, I think, for most people. I think it's just not wanting to spring forward or go back. You know, it's just having one set time throughout the year. You don't have to think about it. You don't have to worry about it. I mean, I think to Mike's point there, whether it's the Trump standard time, you know, if there's someone I think that's in the States that has enough of an investment like the Ambassador Bridge does, you know, then maybe we're going to land on whatever that person wants to do. But in reality, I think, you know, it's just if they go in that direction, I would hope that we just all essentially have a consistent time, whatever that is. I think the wild card here is going to be Quebec because, you know, whatever anybody does, there's no consistency with Quebec and what they're going to do.
9: This is a classic radio question. So I guess real quick, do you think this we're actually going to make a change or could I be asking you this a year from now again?
31: I think there's more of a chance of making a change than before because of what the U.S. are doing. And it's possible if that goes through, we will follow that. However, the United States of America is an interesting place right now, something of an anthill of chaos, and your guess is as good as mine. If they do go with it, I could see Canada following, probably.
9: Appreciate you both coming in. Thank you very much.
30: Thanks, Devin.
31: Thank you.
9: We'll take a break. When we return, more of The Morning Show with Devin Peacock on 980 CFPL.
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3: Good morning, it's 8 o'clock. I'm Scott Monick. Smoky conditions in London right now. We're sitting at 20 degrees.
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3: Dangerously thick smoke from Northern Ontario wildfires are blanketing the London area for the second day in a row. It's so bad you can smell it on your clothes this morning and can even smell it if you're indoors. London's air quality is listed at 10 plus or very high risk this morning, even worse than yesterday. The smoke was so bad yesterday that it turned London's skyline an eerie shade of orange and forced the first night of Rock the Park to end early before the headlining act, the Lumineers, could even hit the stage. Organizers with Rock the Park posted on social media last night that the move was made out of safety and that the ticket holders would be refunded. David Pavletic is the manager of health hazards at the Middlesex London Health Unit. He tells 980 CFPL people need to take precautions under these smoky conditions.
4: Really limiting your time outdoors, to be quite frank. Especially for individuals that are more vulnerable to the impacts of poor quality. So for the elderly, infants, women who are pregnant, people who are on or may have underlying medical conditions, people who are on certain medications.
3: The City of London has closed all outdoor recreation programs and sporting facilities until further notice. City officials say they will provide an update later this afternoon. Outdoor pools and wading pools are closed along with storybook gardens. Forest fires in northwestern Ontario have devastated several communities, forcing widespread evacuations and destroying homes and buildings in one First Nation as harrowing wildfire videos and photos emerge online. In a video posted to social media yesterday, Premier Doug Ford said the province will spare no expense to protect people and support firefighting efforts.
5: Last year, we added 100 new firefighting personnel, and this year, we've added nearly 70 more. We've nearly doubled base funding for forest firefighting since 2018, and we're investing another $650 million to add 6 new water bombers and 5 helicopters to the provincial firefighting fleet.
3: Prime Minister Mark Carney says Ottawa is working closely with provincial, municipal, and Indigenous leaders and stands ready to provide whatever assistance is required. So when will this smoke clear out? Global News chief meteorologist Anthony Farnell says the smoke will likely persist until tomorrow and possibly even Saturday.
6: For southern Ontario, so much smoke that it's actually keeping the temperature down. Now, poor air quality is going to be around all day Thursday, perhaps some improvement on Friday, but still, what we need is more rain.
3: The smoke, as you can imagine, is far-reaching, hitting the states, with Detroit having the worst air quality in the world this morning. Thousands of visitors have been told to evacuate a remote Minnesota wilderness area. Rangers are working to evacuate as many as 10,000 campers from the Boundary Waters Canoe Area Wilderness. Warnings about unhealthy air quality extend from Minnesota into New York, Philadelphia, and Boston as well. In other news, Premier Doug Ford's government is looking to axe a rule that lets provincial politicians expense hotel stays in Toronto if they live in and around the city. The proposed rule change comes after Tourism Minister Stan Cho faced backlash for billing taxpayers over $16,000 for hotel expenses. Cho, who represents the Toronto area riding of Willowdale, has promised to reimburse the government for the hotel stays, even though he says they met the criteria for special circumstances under the legislature's rules. Government House Leader Steve Clark wrote to the Speaker saying he intends to eliminate the special circumstances rule going forward. London police are asking for the public's help in identifying a suspect in connection with a break-and-enter at a church over the weekend. On Saturday at around 2:20 in the morning, a man entered a church in the

0: area of Dufferin Ave and Richmond. Once inside, he removed two handcrafted flags and multiple religious items. The incident was reported to police, and the investigation was reassigned to the London Police Patrol Operations Investigative Section. Police have released an image of the suspect along with an image of some of the stolen property in hopes that the public will be able to help identify a suspect. And some London homeowners may soon be able to toss pet poop into their green bins instead of the garbage. A city committee has backed a pilot program covering about 1,900 homes in parts of Wortley Village, Old South, and White Oaks beginning this fall. The city wants to study participation, collection impacts, and how much waste is diverted from landfill as a result. Turning to sports, and then there were two. It will be Argentina and Spain vying for the World Cup title this year at the soccer tournament's final match on Sunday in New Jersey. Yesterday, Argentina rallied to defeat England 2-1. Anthony Gordon got the first goal for England early in the second half, but they could not hang on as Lionel Messi led the comeback for Argentina, assisting on two second-half goals. France and England will play in the consolation final on Saturday. Golf's fourth and final major of the season is underway this morning. The British Open is taking place at Royal Birkdale in Southport, England. Corey Connors of Listowel and Nick Taylor of Abbotsford, BC are the only Canadians in the field. Taylor is off to a fast start this morning. He's currently at 3 under par through 8 holes and is just 1 shot off the lead. And the Toronto Blue Jays will enjoy another day off before beginning the second half of the season tomorrow. The Blue Jays will host the Chicago White Sox for a weekend series in Toronto. Back to the morning show with Devin Peacock. 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
15: Smoke the story today, lots of it, thick and heavy, heaviest we've seen in many years. This is the low-level stuff from Northwestern Ontario forest fires. We have an orange-level air quality advisory today. Toronto yesterday was the worst air quality in the world with this plume of smoke, and it'll last all day today and tonight and maybe a good deal of tomorrow before it clears out. 29 degrees today. That may be tempered a bit by the thick smoke. That may be less than that. And then 16 tonight, still with smoke. And tomorrow, a mix of sun and cloud with a risk of a shower late in the day and smoke until at least noon hour, if not later, 29 degrees. Saturday, cloudy, a risk of a couple of showers. Don't expect much. 29, it remains very dry. Sunday, partly sunny, 27. Today's high, 29.
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19: We have an orange-level air quality warning for you this morning, and it's rare that the warning from Environment Canada matches the color of the sky right now, but there's an orange tinge to the air right now, similar to yesterday because of the wildfire smoke. Seeing people walk in downtown London with masks over their face. If you still have a mask from the COVID days, wouldn't be the worst idea today. You don't have to, obviously, but it is one of the recommendations that has been put forward by medical professionals in terms of ways that could help as you go about your day today. But hopefully the smoke will lift by tomorrow at some point, but it is expected to be an issue throughout the entire day. The city at some point will update whether or not they will close and cancel the outdoor events again, and we'll let you know what the latest is for Rock the Park. They had to end early last night because of the smoke. These days, if it isn't the smoke that'll get you, it's the lettuce. You know how they have, you'll hear sometimes, you know, it's a hot girl summer on social media. Maybe you don't, but that is a thing on social media. You can have a hot girl summer, which is a phrase I never thought I'd ever say on the radio. Well, this is my suggestion. This is, I think, a Mediterranean salad summer. The reason I say that is because there's this parasite in the United States, in particular in Michigan, that is causing watery diarrhea.
20: The name itself is so funny because I've seen, like, the real name, they put it up there somewhere. You don't want to say it, I know, because it's like, we're on radio, we don't want people to hear that. But anywhere you look, that's the name, and I was like, why?
19: Yeah.
20: Like, it makes a lot of sense because of what it's causing, but it's just, like, the name is just too graphically, yeah.
19: It's out there. But it's might be caused in some cases by lettuce and some other produce. And so that's why I say Mediterranean salad summer, because you can still have your salad without the lettuce. You can be healthy and not have what's happening. Now, there's no reports of this in Canada yet. But the question is, could it come? Well, Global News health reporter Catherine Ward has more on what causes this intestinal illness and if there are concerns for Canadians.
21: This outbreak has been growing over the past several weeks, with cases starting in May.
22: As of July 14th, Michigan health officials reported more than 3,300 cases in that state, with 669 infections recorded since Monday alone. Reports up until July 9th indicate 44 people have been hospitalized and no one has died from the infection. Nationally, the CDC says they are aware of 5,100 cases that require further analysis. The tiny parasite responsible is invisible to the human eye and commonly found on fresh produce.
0: Previous outbreaks have been pinned on raspberries and other fruit, lettuce, as well as different herbs, surprisingly, things like basil or cilantro. But really, any kind of produce can be contaminated with it.
22: Part of the challenge is the incubation period can be between 2 and 14 days.
1: It's a challenge because if you ask people what they ate 7 to 14 days ago, people have a hard time remembering. So it's difficult to trace it back to a food source.
22: If you do get hit, symptoms are unpleasant and can include cramping, fever, and abdominal pain.
0: Usually it's watery diarrhea. It can come on fairly suddenly and be quite profuse. And that diarrhea can last for, you know, weeks sometimes.
22: Health officials have not been able to identify the origin of the outbreak in the United States. One hypothesis is lettuce or salad greens could be the source. As of Monday, the Public Health Agency of Canada says they are not investigating any cyclospora outbreaks in Canada. Scientists say the risk in Canada remains relatively low.
0: Typically, this is not person-to-person transmitted.
1: Cyclospora is unique in that it needs to sit in a field under ideal conditions for about 2 weeks before it becomes infectious. And Canada isn't hot enough for it to sit in a Canadian field and become infectious. So we don't see cases linked with domestic produce in Canada.
22: Catherine Ward, Global News, Toronto.
19: So it's not here yet, but it is possible, something to watch. I will say some of the internet has been pretty good on this, where one guy was talking about how he was lying and said he had the fancy diarrhea, not the regular old. I know this is the morning and you're having your breakfast, but...
20: Hey, listen, I love the internet and I seen some comments on the things they post in social media. And it's like, well, now they need to learn how to wash their lettuce or vegetables. And at the end of the day, as you said, like, we're so close, it might happen here. Just, yeah, be careful. And maybe a salad this summer is not a thing. Maybe do a burger without the lettuce.
19: Yeah, so the common culprits include, and Catherine was talking about some of this, lettuce, cilantro, basil, green onions, raspberries, and snow peas. Now, if you're growing your own, then you're fine. But if you're buying some at the store, and again, right now there are no reports in Canada, so I'm not saying you go to the store, you don't get this stuff. You can still buy it, but just something to keep in mind. It's also not deadly. Symptoms are similar to other foodborne illnesses, and they can appear within a couple of days. They can last up to a month or longer. So the issue is, in some cases, the length of which it is impacting people. But it is not here yet, but it is something that is being monitoring, and as we've seen with the wildfire smoke, sometimes these situations can escalate quickly. We'll take a break. When we return, more of The Morning Show with Devin Peacock on 980 CFPL.
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19: Smoky, cloudy, high of 29 today. It'll have a humid index of 31. We have a yellow warning advisory for air quality this morning. Smoke tonight, low of 16. Let's see what's in the spotlight today. This is where we take a longer look at the stories making headlines today. We start with the air quality, which is terrible once again this morning. Wildfire smoke has blanketed London, forcing the cancellation of outdoor recreation programs and disrupting Rock the Park. Environment Canada issued a air quality warning after smoke from wildfires in northwestern Ontario drifted into southwestern Ontario. By last night, London's air quality health index had reached a 10+. That's the highest risk level, with forecasters warning poor air quality could continue through Friday. It remains at that level this morning. It's expected to remain at a high risk throughout the entire day. Owen Sound's air quality is even worse than ours, as is Windsor's, while Detroit right now has the worst air quality in the world. The City of London canceled all outdoor recreation programming yesterday. They'll make another update on that today. This includes outdoor pools, wading pools, storybook gardens, soccer fields, baseball diamonds, cricket pitches, and other city-run outdoor activities. Residents registered in affected programs will be contacted directly, while several community centers remain open for people looking to get out of the smoke. London fire officials are also reminding people not to call 911, to simply report smoky conditions unless there is an actual emergency. The smoky conditions force organizers of Rock the Park to end the festival's opening night early. After Dylan Gossett's performance, the remainder of the evening was canceled. That means the headliner, the Lumineers, never took the stage. Organizers say the decision was made because of the worsening air quality, and ticket holders will receive an additional information directly. Health officials warn everyone can be affected by heavy wildfire smoke. Residents are being advised to limit time outdoors to reduce strenuous activity, to consider wearing a properly fitted N95 mask if they're going outside, and seek medical attention if you develop severe breathing problems or chest pain. Now, the smoke is because of the wildfires, as we mentioned, and there are a lot of them in Canada right now. Over 800 wildfires have been reported across the country, with nearly 200 in Ontario. Some of the largest fires are in this province. Those fires are burning through thick forests that's releasing the significant amounts of smoke. Ontario already has more forest fires this year than last year. We're up to 483 fires to date. There were 351 last year. A burn ban is currently in place for all of Middlesex County. No wildfires have been reported in this region, but all but one are in northern Ontario. The only one that is not is in the Ottawa region. The fires have prompted evacuation orders for several communities in the north, including Armstrong, Lake La Croix First Nation, White Sand First Nation, Gull Bay First Nation, and Lac de Mille Lac First Nation. Premier Doug Ford said crews are hard at work fighting more than 180 wildfires across northern Ontario, and that the province will spare no expense in keeping people safe. Environment Canada says the community of Armstrong can expect widespread smoke with wind gusts of up to 40 kilometers per hour for most of the day. Wildfire smoke is highly dangerous because it contains microscopic particles that bypass the body's natural defenses. Now, back here in London specifically, London is preparing to test whether pet waste can become part of the city's green bin program. A city council committee has unanimously endorsed a one-year pilot project that would allow approximately 1,900 households in two South London neighborhoods to place pet waste in their green bins starting this fall. The pilot areas include parts of Wortley Village, Old South, and White Oaks, and were chosen because they include a mix of single-family homes, duplexes, and townhouses. If approved by City Council next week, participating households will receive information before the program begins in late September or early October. Residents will be allowed to dispose of dog, cat, and other pet feces provided as sealed in a compostable bag before being placed in the green bin. Cat litter and animal bedding, including hamster straw, will not be accepted. City staff estimate that pet waste represents between 5 and 10% of the garbage currently ending up in landfills. The pilot will evaluate how many residents take part, how much waste is diverted, and whether there are any impacts on collection and processing. The committee also approved expanding green bin service to another 67 townhouse sites, adding more than 3,100 residential units after staff determined they were suitable for the program. As well, the replacement green bins and kitchen containers are expected to go on sale in Enviro depots and City Hall beginning January of next year. That will give residents an easier way to replace damaged or overflowing containers. All of the recommendations now move to full City Council for a final vote next week. And Premier Doug Ford's government is looking to get rid of a rule that lets provincial politicians expense hotel stays in Toronto if they live in and around the city. The proposed rule change comes after Tourism Minister Stan Cho faced backlash for billing taxpayers over $16,000 for hotel expenses. Cho, who represents the Toronto area riding of Willowdale, has promised to reimburse the government for the hotel stays, even though he says they met the criteria for special circumstances under the legislature's rules. New data, though, shows $120,000 in hotel room expenses were incurred by GTA area PCMPs that has all been billed to taxpayers. Government House Leader Steve Clark wrote to the Speaker yesterday saying he intends to eliminate the special circumstances rule. Checking out the price of gas, most stations are charging $1.74.9 for a liter of regular this morning after gas rose by another 2 cents overnight. Now, it's set to go up by another 2 cents tonight. So we went up by 2 cents last night, and we're going to go up by another 2 cents tonight. Diesel rose by 7 cents overnight. It's now going for $2.10 per liter. It could drop by 3 cents tomorrow. If you're looking for a deal, the best time is to wait until late this afternoon or after 6 p.m. There were some stations charging in the low $1.60 range this morning, but that was pretty early. You can expect that to change. The last check, the Costcos were sitting in $1.59.9 for regular. Checking out what happened on this day in history. In the year 1439, kissing was banned in England to help prevent the spread of germs. In 1536, French explorer Jacques Cartier arrived in France for his second voyage to the New World. In 1792, a royal proclamation divided Upper Canada into counties and set the allotment of representatives. In 1867, reinforced concrete was patented by Joseph Monnier of Paris. In 1880, Dr. Emily Howard Stowe became the first woman licensed to practice medicine in Canada. She had been practicing since 1867 when she graduated from the New York Medical College, but at the time, no Canadian medical college would accept a female student. In 1925, Saskatchewan voted for government control of liquor, repealing the Prohibition Act of 1916. In 1935, the world's first 150 parking meters went into operation on a street in Oklahoma City. In 1941, New York Yankees outfielder Joe DiMaggio had his record 56-game hit streak end in a game in Cleveland. In 1945, the first atomic bomb was exploded. In New Mexico, it remained a closely guarded secret until after the announcement that the first two atomic bombs had been dropped on Japanese cities. In 1951, J.D. Salinger's novel Catcher in the Rye was first published. In 1958, the Manitoba Theatre Centre, Canada's first regional theatre, staged its first production. In 1969, Apollo 11, carrying U.S. astronauts Neil Armstrong, Buzz Aldrin, and Michael Collins, blasted off from Florida on the first manned mission to the moon's surface. In 1981, a $530 million-year-old fossil deposit in BC's Yoho National Park was named Canada's fifth UNESCO World Heritage Site. In 1988, Wayne Gretzky married Janet Jones in Edmonton. It was dubbed hockey's royal wedding. In 2004, Martha Stewart was sentenced to 5 months in prison, 5 months of home confinement, and fined $30,000 for lying about a stock sale. Also in 2004, Atlanta Thrashers star Danny Heatley was indicted on vehicular homicide and five other charges in the 2003 accident that claimed the life of his teammate Dan Snyder. And in February 4th of 2005, he was sentenced to 3 years of probation in order to give 150 speeches about dangers of speeding. In 2012, gang-related gunfire erupted at a Toronto community barbecue, killing a 14-year-old girl and a 23-year-old man. 23 others were wounded in what police called the worst mass shooting in Toronto's history. And on this day in 2023, smoke from Canadian wildfires created unhealthy conditions south of the border and in this country, and prompted the United States EPA to post air quality alerts for several states from Montana to Ohio. Happy birthday to Ross Collins, who turns 55 today. You share a birthday with former NFL coach Jimmy Johnson, who turns 83. Stuart Copeland is 74. Will Ferrell is 59. Former NHLer Duncan Keith is 43. And Alexander Shipp is 35. If you'd like to celebrate a birthday, anniversary, or a milestone, send me an email at devin@980cfpl.ca. 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We need to pause. When we return, we'll have more of The Morning Show with Devin Peacock on 980cfpl. Everybody's
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19: The Canadian Federation of Independent Business says the federal government has gone from a C student to the top of the class in their work to advance internal trade between provinces. The Federation's latest annual report on internal trade saw the federal government jump to an A, an A plus from the C grade it got in 2025. The report card released said Canada has made unprecedented progress towards breaking down internal trade barriers that were long considered to be self-imposed and a drag on the domestic economy. The International Monetary Fund has estimated that removing internal trade barriers could boost Canada's real GDP by $210 billion over the long term. Now, most of the provinces and territories also received an A or an A minus, with the exception of Nunavut, which received a C minus. Ontario got an A, and Ontario is receiving high marks here. And Julie Kwasinski is the Ontario Director of Provincial Affairs for the Canadian Federation of Independent Business and joins us now to talk about this. Julie, appreciate the time today.
31: Good morning, Devin. Thanks for having me. Always a pleasure.
19: Always a pleasure to talk to you. So Ontario has received praise for removing many of their trade barriers. What has Ontario done differently?
31: Well, I think Ontario was one of the very first provinces to introduce legislation to remove internal trade barriers through mutual recognition. And a couple of things that really stand out in the report card, It's interesting because you'll see that a lot of provinces did really, really well. But a couple of bright spots for Ontario compared to all other provinces. Ontario is one of only two jurisdictions to receive an A+ for removing all free trade agreement exceptions, and also being one of only two jurisdictions to eliminate extra jurisdictional business registration fees. Now, I'm going to go back to the CFTA, Canadian Free Trade Agreement exceptions, to give your listeners an idea of what did they actually remove. Because some of this stuff is silly stuff. Like, for example, previously, if you wanted to issue a marriage license or perform a marriage in Ontario, you had to live in Ontario or have a parish in Ontario. Or another good example is if you were a real estate services provider, car dealer, travel agent, or wholesaler that operated in Ontario, you had to maintain a local presence or residence in Ontario. So these are things, and I know this is often a difficult topic to talk about because it, for some, it's very ethereal. So I always like to come to these interviews armed with some good examples so your listeners really get a clear picture of what we're talking about. And I think the first point I really want to make is this term mutual recognition. It sounds rather scientific. And before that, we heard about harmonization. So I always like to talk about the difference. Harmonization, essentially, all provinces would have to agree on one rule, one single rule, maybe some exceptions. With mutual recognition, it's faster because the motto is, if the rule is good enough in Ontario, it's pretty much good enough in all other provinces.
19: I really like hearing those examples because often when we've talked about internal trade, a lot of it has been around alcohol, which is, I think sometimes it's an easy way to make the example for internal trade because everyone can visualize it, can see it. But internal trade, as you've kind of explained, there is about so much more than alcohol. That's just one portion of it. But there's so many other aspects where it has been pretty silly for a very long time.
31: Oh, absolutely. And I can even throw a few other examples from the words of our members. For example, an Ontario manufacturing company told us, and this is a quote, they said that an RBQ license, so this is a Quebec license, is required to do construction work in Quebec, even though we are subcontracting through Quebec licensed contractors. So that seems silly, seems duplicative. Another interesting one is one of our members pointed out that the interprovincial trade barriers are actually pushing consumers to shop on big e-commerce sites. And what they told us is this: if my business can't buy at competitive prices in reasonable timelines, I can't sell my customers a product at a competitive price. Buying Canadian is expensive, and buying from the U.S. involves tariffs and duties. Therefore, my customer is being forced to buy a lower quality product from a big e-commerce retailer. And I'll even throw one more at you, because this one I saw a lot. We heard from many professional engineers in Ontario about multiple licensing requirements. And I'll read you a quick quote. We offer professional engineering services, and we are licensed in several jurisdictions. Although regulatory bodies in places like Ontario make it easy to obtain licenses once you've already been certified elsewhere in Canada, there are significant costs and paperwork to carrying multiple duplicative licenses to work in various Canadian jurisdictions. So that kind of gives you a taste, getting more into the weeds of what we're actually talking about.
19: It's really interesting, and partial. What's also interesting about this too is it seems a lot of progress has been made in a short period of time. This is like, how much progress have we made now compared to maybe the past 10 years before all of this?
31: Oh, it's unbelievable. I have to tell you, Devin, we were preaching to pretty much crickets for years, talking about mutual recognition. And we heard harmonization, And all of a sudden, and we were doing these report cards, don't quote me, but I think our first one might have been in 2022. And all of a sudden, government started seeing the light, that mutual recognition was the way to go. And maybe we have a man to the south named Donald J. Trump to thank for that, because the actions on tariffs and the instability, the unpredictability through tariffs, forced us to pull up our bootstraps and say, hey, we can control what we do in our own country in Canada. Let's knock down these interprovincial trade barriers. Now's the time to do it, and we have to do it quickly. Mutual recognition is faster than harmonization. Now, you still hear about harmonization. They signed an agreement on trucking in June. For changes that will reduce trade barriers in the Canadian trucking sector through harmonization. But again, it's a positive step forward. But of course, knowing that it's slower, we'll be monitoring that agreement to make sure it happens and it isn't slowed down by people wanting to harmonize, instead of kind of like more of the jump of faith off the cliff to say, hey, if your rule's good enough here, got to be good enough everywhere. We're all in the same country.
19: Yeah, it really is silly that it's A, that it was like that and chopped up that way, but also B, that it took so long for this to really come to pass. We're not all there yet, but we're certainly making great progress. What are you looking at, or what are you following to, what's next in terms to continue this forward momentum?
31: Well, as next steps, we were fortunate to participate in a consultation on how the Ontario government will actually implement this mutual recognition framework. So we participated earlier in the year. That consultation ended in February. So now, next step, Devin, we want to see those regulations. Now, fortunately in Ontario, they are looking at mutual recognition for both goods and services. So that's a plus, both goods and services on both sides. So the other thing as well that we would be looking at, of course, some more movement on direct-to-consumer alcohol. So it's available not just between Ontario and Nova Scotia. There's a bilateral agreement right now, but across Canada. And also, we're looking for the Ontario government to really move on the great progress they've made on labor mobility. So right now, they have this thing called as as-of-right model, where you can almost work immediately in Ontario. You apply with your regulatory college. They have something like 10 days to respond. Then you can come work here right away. And while you're working, you can complete within 6 months whatever application stuff you still need to do. However, the ideal model, and this definitely is going to require some work, it is a challenge, to look at the ideal utopian model where you would actually have licenses and certifications issued in one Canadian jurisdiction that are automatically accepted in all jurisdictions. That would be the dream on labor mobility for us, for sure.
19: That would be great, and hopefully we get there. There's been good progress so far. Julie, I really appreciate the time today. Thank you very much.
31: It's been my pleasure, Devin, and take care, and I hope your listeners have a great day, and you as well.
19: You as well. Thank you very much. That's Julie Kwasinski. She is the Ontario Director of Provincial Affairs for the Canadian Federation of Independent Business. We need to pause. When we return, we'll have more of The Morning Show with Devin Peacock on 980 CFPL.
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2: An orange level air quality advisory is the smoke will be thick and heavy. A lot of times we see high altitude smoke from fires, but this time it's the low altitude stuff. And you saw what it was like yesterday. It's going to be as bad or worse today with a high of 29, which may be a bit of an overreach because the smoke will keep the temp down. And 16 tonight. More of it tomorrow, but it'll be starting to clear by late tomorrow and 29 degrees. And then Saturday, cloudy with a risk of a couple of showers. There won't be a lot. 29 there. Sunday, partly sunny, 27. Today's high, 29.
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0: We are under a smoky air quality warning. The orange warning remains in place from Environment Canada. Forecast for today calls for smoke, cloud. We may not get to the high of 29 because of the smoke, but if the smoke dissipates, we might get up there. So the forecasted high is 29. That comes with a humidex of 31. We'll see some smoke tonight, low of 16. Here is the situation when we look at the air quality situation in London. When we started the show, we were not in the top 10 for the worst air quality in Canada. An hour ago, we had the 7th worst air quality in Canada. We are now up to the 4th worst air quality in Canada. So it's Sault Ste. Marie, Peterborough, Guelph, London, then East York, Windsor, Brampton, Mississauga, Toronto, and Burlington.
1: That's crazy. And I don't want to scare you, Devin, but if you look up behind me and you can describe what's happened. People, I have two air filters that are the size of my half of my body, so like a meter long. So yeah, it's crazy. And I feel that people don't realize how bad it is until they go out. So if you're still at home listening from home, try to avoid going out because it's really bad. Like in all those areas, especially the ones that you mentioned. And as you said, it's just getting worse and worse and worse.
0: Well, just looking up the window, I am seeing quite a number of people wearing masks. Not everyone. It's probably not less than half, but more people than obviously usual wearing a mask this morning. So if you're thinking about doing it, there are a fair number of people doing it this morning. When I look at the forecast for smoke, something that we'll see if this changes, because here's the thing that you got to keep in mind. This still could change for later today and tomorrow. But when we started yesterday, it wasn't too bad. Then around 1 o'clock is for me anyway, when I started to notice it a little bit different. According to the Weather Network, we are right now at a air quality health index of 11. That's very high. The forecast for tonight is a 10. It was expected to dissipate for tomorrow. We're now showing forecasts of the smoke maintaining tomorrow as well. That doesn't mean it's a guarantee. A lot of this is fluid. It literally depends on the wind blowing. If we got some rain, that would be great right now. The rain would help get rid of a lot of this smoke as well. Unfortunately, I'm not seeing a lot of rain in the forecast at the moment. So because of that, we have the situation continuing to play out. So a very smoky day for a second day in a row. We do not have word from the City of London in terms of what this might mean for any outdoor programming. But yesterday, just after 5 o'clock, they did cancel soccer fields, baseball, cricket pitches. They closed storybook gardens, pools, and wading pools were also closed. They did say that they will provide an update this afternoon. In Toronto, they've already closed it for today. No decision has been made for London yet. Rock the Park. I did have to end early last night, so the Lumineers did not go on stage. If you have tickets for Rock the Park tonight, follow their social media. We don't have any word yet. From what I've seen and been told, it's at the moment full steam ahead. But follow their social media to stay up to date as best you can in case the situation changes. The air quality is not great, and in the short amount of time we've been on air already, it has gotten worse. My thanks to Julie Kwasinski, to Mike Donicky, and to Jared Zafeman for coming on the show. Juan Jimenez is our technical producer, Steve Spruill, Barry Slater, and David Bochner, our engineers. Stay tuned for the Brad Smith Show coming up next and for London Live with Mike Stubbs later this afternoon. Today's audio gem is a clip from a newscast in the United States where a story about a man completing a marathon on his hands and knees inspired one of the anchors to try it in studio. Have a great day. Stay safe. Support local business. We'll be back in 21 hours.
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2: Good morning, it's 9 o'clock. I'm Scott Monick. Smoky conditions and 20 degrees in London.
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2: Wildfire smoke continues to blanket the London area this morning as an orange air quality warning remains in effect from Environment Canada. London's air quality is listed at 10 plus or very high risk this morning, even worse than yesterday. The smoke was so bad last night that it forced the first night of Rock the Park to end early before the headlining act, the Lumineers, could even hit the stage. Organizers with Rock the Park said on social media the move was made out of safety and that ticket holders would be refunded. The City of London has temporarily closed all outdoor recreation programs, sporting amenities and facilities, including Storybook Gardens. City officials say they will provide an update on the situation later this afternoon. The London Fire Department is reminding the public to not call 911 about air quality. The fire department said they received quite a few calls yesterday from residents asking if there is a fire in London. Local health officials are urging you to take precautions under these smoky conditions. If you're indoors, keep windows and doors closed. They say if you must spend time outdoors today, you may want to consider wearing an N95 respiratory mask to protect yourself from the smoke. David Pavletic is the manager of health hazards at the Middlesex London Health Unit. He tells 980 CFPL the smoke is quite dangerous.
3: Just being aware of the symptoms, you know, it could start off with a cough, some irritation, throat irritation and those types of things. So and being aware that, you know, if you are an at-risk population, we highly recommend limiting the amount of time outdoors.
2: People more likely to be impacted by wildfire smoke include anyone age 65 and older, pregnant women, infants and young children, people with an existing illness or chronic health condition. Forest fires in northwestern Ontario have devastated several communities, forcing widespread evacuations and destroying homes and buildings in one First Nation as harrowing wildfire videos and photos emerge online. In a video posted to social media yesterday, Premier Doug Ford said fire crews are hard at work fighting more than 180 wildfires in Ontario.
4: I want to give a big thank you to the incredible fire crews and emergency responders across the province who are working tirelessly to fight the forest fires we're seeing in northern Ontario.
2: Ontario Natural Resources Minister Mike Harris says several hundred highly trained Ontario wildland firefighters are being supported by nearly 40 aircraft, including helicopters and water bombers. So when will this smoke clear out? Well, according to the latest forecast for southwestern Ontario, poor air quality is going to be around all day today with some improvement by Friday afternoon. On Saturday, there is a 60% chance of showers under cloudy skies in London. 980 CFPL weather specialist John Wilson says this smoke is different than the wildfire smoke we experienced last summer.
5: This isn't the usual upper air haze that we see from western fires. This is closer to home, and it's heavy and thick and low and kind of nasty with an orange level air quality advisory, thickest I've seen here in a very long time.
2: The smoke is far-reaching and is also impacting many major U.S. cities. Detroit has the worst air quality in the world this morning. Toronto has the third worst, according to the World Air Quality Rankings. And in other news, Ontario's Ministry of Colleges and Universities has disqualified students at five private career colleges from receiving student loans this year. In a statement, the government did not specify its concerns, but a court challenge from three of the schools suggests it centers around online enrollment. Premier Doug Ford's government has barred career college students from accessing OSAP grants as it sharply reduces how much students at publicly funded colleges and universities can get. The schools have applied for a judicial review of the decision, arguing it is unfair. 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
6: Always here with you. He's here to f*** up. Or could it be people?

0: All right, here we are on a beautiful Thursday in Hudson, Quebec. And I'm sorry that you're dealing with something that I can't even fathom right now. Because I'm in Hudson, Quebec. And listen, I understand that what's going on there is absolutely crazy. And I apologize for my tone right now because we're dealing with a little audio issue. I'm getting a little kickback in my headphone. But all the smoke that was here previously is now pushed away, obviously, to Ontario as we're dealing with wildfire situations that we are just affecting our daily lives. Like, let's be honest, it's something that is crazy to see. It's apocalyptic. I mean, we talked about it yesterday, right? Like, looking out and seeing what's going on outside of our window and talking to Santi yesterday about that apocalyptic look, that almost Breaking Bad orange tone that's floating over the sky is really absolutely a crazy situation. And now that the echo has gone in my head, maybe I can speak normally. Because again, 100 fires in Northern Ontario, fires all over Quebec. The pictures that are coming out from Collins, Ontario, from Armstrong, from Thunder Bay, there was someone who was traveling by air that was just taking a picture outside of their, the window on their plane, and you could see the billows of smoke pushing through the clouds when they were at least, you know, flying at the 30,000 foot altitude that they're flying at. And it's tough to see because not only are these wildfires pushing smoke, but they're pushing toxic chemicals too, right? Single wildfires can release more toxic compounds than a year's worth of industrial pollution. The fires that are going on right now actually in Ontario and Quebec, they're going to release more emissions than the global emissions of cars. And so yesterday we talked about it. We were one of the first people. I was Googling all day yesterday. I talked about it with Dr. Eric Kam. I talked about it with Michelle Ferreri, that we were one of the few people, if anyone, to say the proactive versus reactive government that we have, or reactive versus proactive, whichever way you look at it, in whichever situation they have, this is a severe failure. In the last 10 years, our government has only bought 12 water bombers. Since Jasper almost got eliminated from the face of the earth, one of the most beautiful places in the world in 2000, was it 21, 22? They've only bought four more. And I did a simple AI research base, right? So when I do my AI research, just so that I don't get confused by left or right-leaning political AI chatbots, I go on ChatGPT, which is usually left-leaning. I go on Grok, which is Twitter or X's AI, which is more right-leaning. And I merge the two researches together. And to score our level of preparedness since Jasper, both ChatGPT and X, a Grok AI, put us post Jasper at a 5 out of 10 on a score. And I said, okay, so tell me what a 10 out of 10 be and how much would it cost to bring Canada up to where it needs to be to cover one of the biggest natural forest territories in the entire world. Because listen, forest fires happen. They happen every single summer, right? But here's the thing, is that over 80% of them are caused by lightning. We know they're going to happen, but it's all the brush underneath. It's the drying of the climate. It's how wet the season was before that all affects how, you know, far these fires go immediately. And then you're supposed to swoop in with the water bomber. So I just go to XAI and ChatGPT, and they tell me, well, in order to get a 10 out of 10 score, we need to be at around a $3 billion spend since 2021. And we've only done about a billion. And so when you're hearing that this is a situation that we're in right now, and you have to go, well, how do we get through this? Well, 10 years ago, the Canadian government in 2015, along with the Australian government, said that they were going to join forces to combat these future forest fires. And guess what's happened since then? Zero. Zilch. Zilch. And it's just devastating to watch because it's affecting everybody's lives. Like, we got a note from Dr. Eric Kam this morning. Obviously, he was on the show yesterday. But he's, you know, obviously the kids are at camp, and he gets this note. He says, "Dear camp families, we are writing you early this morning with a difficult but necessary decision. Camp is canceled for today, Thursday. We have been closely monitoring the air quality recordings overnight and early this morning. Unfortunately, the current air quality conditions at camp are significantly worse this morning than they were the same time yesterday. Dear camp families, we can't do anything because we're in a situation. And listen, these happen. Forest fires happen again. Air quality issues happen. But again, I have to say it, it's a dereliction of duty of the government of what they've done because they know that these are coming. It's no different than talking about what happened in LA with the Palisades fires. You know they're going to happen in California all the time, all the time. But we sit here and now we're facing the consequences of not being prepared to react to them, not being proactive enough to do what we need to clear all the brush and maintain situations that don't make these fires escalate more and more. So it's sad. And we, you know, we're going to start the day off the best way that we can. We're going to go to a break quick here and try to fix the audio on the other side so that you're not hearing me talk on Zoom here all the way from Hudson, Quebec, Canada. But we've got a great show ahead of you. At 9:30, we're going to talk to an ADHD doctor who diagnosed or found out a diagnosis later in life. And that's kind of the same thing that happened to me. It's the word and term ADHD has never been used to this level. Never. But now we're finding more adults are being diagnosed late in life. And how do they take the necessary steps forward to improve their life? And not only that, what's the process? Because it is a very expensive process to do this, to just get diagnosed, see a clinician, get the medication. Then when you go on the medication, what happens? Or is there a non-medication path forward? But after the break, we're going to come back. We'll take your calls, especially if you're out in these wildfire countries. 416-870-6400 or 888-225-TALK. It's No BS. I'm Brad Smith. We'll be back after the break.
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1: All right, we're back, and guess what? 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
2: Loud and clear.
1: Loud and clear. Not shouting at a computer screen. Like, you know what? Thank God that we have this technology, though. Let's just be honest with you. Because back in the day, Jesus, what this would have been like to be able to open your Zoom on a laptop in Montreal or, sorry, Hudson, Quebec, rather than the opposite, which was just playing theme song after theme song until I come in. And listen, it's a tough start to the day for not only the show when we start with crappy audio like that, but everyone in Ontario. And then, but I just want to switch things around before we get back to the wildfires, because we do have the contest today at 10 o'clock. And I realize I rarely run the contest at the 9 o'clock hour. So if you have, if you're one of those routine people that is listening all the time at the same time, well, just know that at 10:05 today, we're going to do a contest for a giveaway for a pair of tickets to see Chicago and Styx on the Windy City Tour. Are you kidding me right now? Now, the phone lines have been blowing up, so make sure that you tag that in your head. I'm going to tease at 9:55 as well, because everybody wants these tickets. And we've been making the questions about Chicago first and foremost. Listen, Peter Cetera, one of the all-time greats. In my mind, I'm a power ballad guy by heart, but Styx was not a band that I was familiar with at all. But of course, I grow up with Adam Sandler being one of my comedy heroes. And so I get introduced to Styx by the 1995 film Big Daddy, because of course, his adopted son, Julian, goes up on the court stand to say, you know, what is your dad taught you in this time that he's had you? And this is what Julian says.
3: And he taught me that Styx was one of the greatest American rock bands. And they only caught a bad rap because most critics are cynical assholes.
1: Not only that, but then it goes on. He's, you know, he's trying to woo one of these women using, his adopted quote unquote son, Julian, as almost you would a dog in the park to attract women. Gets on a date, turns out to be a friend of his evil enemies in the movie, which is his best friend's fiance. And on this date, well, of course, you got to reminisce about what you share in common. You got to, well, you like music? Yeah, I'll put this on. Like, here we go. Let's play the song. Santi. 22, Big Daddy. The clip.
4: This is Styx.
5: Yeah.
4: They've been my favorite band since I was like 12.
5: You're kidding me.
4: No, I can't help it. I just love them. My friends make fun of me all the time.
5: My friends make fun of me all the time, too. I've seen him like 25 times. Tommy Shaw, when I was 16 years old, I was at the concert. He actually reached down, grabbed my hand, pulled me on stage. I got to do the robot voice for Mr. Roboto.
4: Really? Yeah.
1: Domo Adagat. Listen, now we're going to do that contest, so just hold tight, because we'll bring your day around, especially if you're staring out the window right now and it's orange skies and the smoke is billowing. The air quality sucks. And again, the images all over Ontario and Quebec, and they're just devastating. Collins, Ontario, the picture from someone's boat on the water, Northern Ontario, is just absolutely reminds me of in 2018, I was in California. I was living in West Hollywood and the Getty fires were happening. And the Getty fires literally were happening where essentially LA is cut into like little different quadrants. And the main part of West Hollywood is separated by highways. So above is the 101, on the side is the 405, on the bottom is the 10, and then you have the 110. So you're stuck in this little square. And they always say, don't worry about the forest fires here because they'll never jump the highway. So I'm in Westwood, in just outside West Hollywood. And so that from the balcony of this apartment that I'm living in at the time, you can see the 405. It's about a kilometer away. And you can see the fire slowly coming up. I swear to God, I'm there as a Canadian, never witnessed this before. And I'm terrified. Everybody else is out just like watching. And I'm going, well, why isn't everyone freaking out? They're like, oh, this happens all the time. But the images from that, seeing that in person, were terrifying. And now you're seeing, people on CN Rail inside the trains going through these fires, and it's just absolutely devastating. And again, not only are they devastating to the environment, but the toxic chemical release of a single wildfire is more toxic than a year of industrial pollution. Like ultra fine particles that get dropped from these smoke billowing clouds, they can bypass defense systems in your body. So you just got to stay safe. You got to be cautious about this. But, you know, I talked about the failure of our Canadian government, and it really is not to be understanding that these happen. They're going to get worse. If climate change is the narrative you're pushing, they're going to get worse. So you have to be proactive by, you know, raking the ground floor so it doesn't spread through brush, creating fire zones around. And that's what fire burners are for, or what they call smoke jumpers. But this is now turning into a situation that's becoming a cross-border issue, because the governorship in Michigan is coming up, and this new representative, his name is John James, he's a nominee for this Michigan governor spot, and he has now taken this political and aimed his vitriol at what's happening in Michigan and their quality of life towards Canada. Here he is.
2: And the Canadians lecture us about climate change. Meanwhile, they are not doing the least of what's required to manage their own forestry. And it's causing health concerns, not just summer and beauty, but health concerns. Our people who are frail, people who are young, people who are aging, people who have asthma, like my son, who struggle when the air is choked off with the smoke.
1: Yeah. It's choked up with smoke. And as we are being told that we're lecturing about climate change, which we are to certain people, we are the net zero bastion here, even though now we're proposing pipelines and all these things that should be creating way more conversation than it should. But let's skip the political on that side and go back to this nominee for governor, John James, because he furthers to criticize Canada just a little more.
2: We have such a small summer, yes, and we want to enjoy it, but this is also a health concern. There's more carbon emissions emitted in these Canadian wildfires each and every single year than all of the vehicles that we produce in the entire nation. And so right. If they want to lecture us on climate change, they should probably handle their own affairs.
1: Right. And if we really did care about climate change, like if that was our primary issue, then we would get ourselves to a place where we could control wildfires after they happen, or at least mitigate the damage. I said it in the opener, and I'll say it again. I went on AI, did some simple research, and I said, okay, what's been going on since 2015? Well, 10 years ago, Australia and Canada said, hey, listen, we're going to get together, and what we're going to do is we're going to partnership, because we can't, you know, obviously Australia had that terrible brush fire that was just crippling the country. And we came together and we said, listen, we're going to do something, and we're going to solve this issue so it doesn't happen. And you can't solve it again, because in Canada, a lot of these are lightning strikes that happen that then burst out. But nothing has been happened. No conversations between Australia and Canada. But I digress on that one. Since Jasper in 2021, where that beautiful park that I love so much while living in Edmonton, Alberta, got absolutely destroyed, they've spent about $1 billion since 2021. Not only on Jasper, but the rest of the mitigation process of future forest fires. But that's not enough, AI says. It gives us a rank of 5 out of 10 on a scorecard. Why? Because in order to get a 10 out of 10, because we only have roughly 35 to 40 of these water bombers, we would need to double our air fleet to 80 of these bombers, which will cost about $1 to $2 billion initially. $200 to $400 million a year ongoing in maintenance. But then you add to that another $1 billion in forest prevention, and that could get us up to a 10, but we've only spent $1 billion. So we're essentially net $2 billion away from being where we need to be. And people are suffering because of this. We're looking hypocritical because we care about net zero, yet we're allowing the process of our government to honestly go and just say, okay, we'll react after. How? Well, with the same measures that we've had in place for years. And yeah, we can put orders in to have bombers in the future, but right now they're needed every summer. So we're just not doing it fast enough. And I guess we have a caller right now. Boris, can we go to Boris Santi?
6: Hello?
1: All right, Boris, what's going on? Welcome to the show.
6: Hey. Thank you. Keep up the good BS. So I've retired from the city of Toronto. I was in the Office of Emergency Management. I worked for the city for 30 years.
1: Yes, sir.
6: Today I watched a thing on Plato, and he talked about how charisma wins over competence every election cycle, back in Plato's era. So at the city of Toronto, the city council would put out unreasonable expectations to say all departments must reduce their budgets by 15%. That's the target. You have to meet it. But you can't lay off any staff because staff comprises 87% of the annual budget.
1: Wow.
6: So we delay tree canopy maintenance in the city of Toronto for 5 years because you have to meet the 15% expectation. Then you have an ice storm, and then you have to spend $250 million in replacing hydro line damage because you didn't manage the tree canopy. Same thing is happening with the forest management in Ontario. You have charismatic leaders talking about how they're going to save money and how everything is going to be great.
1: But Boris, can I ask you a question, which is just simply like, and again, I don't even have to preface it, I don't think, anymore with, oh, this might be a conspiracy, because it's a simple question. If the processes are in place, if forest fires are coming every single year, if the situation, and let's put climate change as the major cause of them, even though it's lightning strikes, but let's say climate change makes everything warmer, there's more brush, it's drier. You know the process and what's going to be the problem. In your estimate, why is there such a dereliction of duty of not getting what we need and not spending the money to make sure that these are easier resolved after they start?
6: Because, and I don't know, Brad, if you're a parent or whatnot.
1: No, I am not.
6: We've lost the ability to say the word no. We don't say it to our children. We don't say it to society. So we keep meeting the needs of a expanding population with an expanding expectation base, and we never draw the line. So the pie is only so big, you can only slice it differently unless you build a bigger pie, and we haven't figured out the magic to do that, to generate more tax revenue.
1: Well, listen, I appreciate the call in, especially because of your experience. Call back anytime, Boris.
6: Cheers, buddy. Keep up the good
1: work. All right. Cheers to you. Okay, let's get to a break right now. Obviously, we'll be covering this for the rest of the day as well, because it's just when you have situations like this where it is a dereliction of duty, and sorry to use that word, but it's the only way that you can describe it. You have to bring attention to this so more people are going, hey, what's going on? Hey, I'm going to write my MP and say, what are we doing? Like, what is this situation? And why do we have the same conversation every year? We know it's coming. So why can't we fix it? But after the break, you're going to love this. He built a media empire, and then discovered at 34 that ADHD explained it all. What if your biggest flaws as a human being are actually your superpowers? We're going to have that discussion after the break. It's No BS. I'm Brad Smith.
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15: Smoke, the big story yesterday, the big story today, as Northwest Ontario forest fires send a great big plume just our way. That's how the upper air winds are steering that. And this isn't the usual upper air haze that we see from western fires. This is closer to home, and it's heavy and thick and low and kind of nasty, with an orange level air quality advisory, thickest I've seen here in a very long time. 29 degrees our high today, might be too much because the smoke will keep the temp down, and 16 degrees overnight with more of it. Tomorrow, we're not quite done. There should be smoke for some of the day, at least 29 degrees before it starts to clear away. Saturday, cloudy with a chance of a couple of showers in 29, and Sunday, partly sunny, 27. There shouldn't be any smoke problems on the weekend. Today's high, 29.
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1: About 23 seconds, she goes, "Hey, Brad, you ever been diagnosed with ADHD? And I said, "What? What do you mean?" And I said, "No." And she goes, "Well, if you don't have it, I don't know anyone who does." And so from there, I went home, got into a doctor to do the test. They came back unequivocally that, yes, Brad has ADHD. I went on medication at that time. And it's been kind of a learning process ever since. And when I find out now that the actual term ADHD is being Googled, it's up like 1,200% or something in the last 5 years. I don't know if that's a COVID thing or more people doing research, or just the fact that Western medicine and more conversations are happening about what goes on with our body and our mind are happening. But it's important because a lot of adults now are coming out and saying, like, well, how do I know? What should I do? And so I reached out to Alex Partridge. He's the host of the ADHD Chatter podcast, but also a brilliant entrepreneur himself. I was in love with Lad Bible, a platform that he helped build and found. So, Alex, welcome to the show. Thank you so much.
17: Hey, Brad. Thanks so much for the invitation. Pleasure to be here.
1: All right. Tell us about your experience, because it's almost a kind of parallel to mine. I don't want to project on you, but what was the process? Because when you look at your resume, right, if I were to read it out loud about entrepreneur, founder, all this stuff, you go, well, how can this guy be scatterbrained, unfocused, have a short attention span? And then you go, well, no, this is important to me. Now you've built this platform, a million followers on this ADHD Chatter podcast platform. It's massive. How'd you find out, and what was the initial steps for you to even go looking for it?
17: Yeah, it's a brilliant question. And it's such a misconception that ADHD is a deficit of attention. Even though that's what the name says, I think it's more a deficit of self-awareness, because you spend so much of your life feeling like you're different and misunderstood, and people giving you little comments that remind you of your differences. So from a very early age, you start to hide who you really are, and you put on this character called normal that feels more accepted by the world. Hey, look, my earliest memory of feeling different was when I was 6 years old. I was in the playground, happily minding my own business, and a kid tapped me on the shoulder and said, Alex, you could be one of the cool kids if you weren't so weird. And I think there's...
1: Oh my God, really?
17: Yeah, 100%. You know, and I think there's a point in every ADHD child's life when they have that realization that they are different. And then they observe human behavior. They watch other kids in the playground. They see what behavior is accepted by the world, what behavior isn't criticized. And then they copy and they pretend to be that version that they know is accepted. And we can go into masking, but it's 100% the most exhausting thing you can do. And going back to my point is you become so good at pretending to be someone else that you have no idea who you really are, which is why I believe that ADHD is more a deficit of self-awareness. And it explains why when people with ADHD, they get super excited by a new relationship or a new hobby or a new job, and they jump into that thing. They buy the domain, they stay up all night designing the logo, and then 2 weeks goes past and they've lost interest in it. And it's another piece of shame. Why can't I just stick at something? And it's because they don't really know what they're interested in, because they abandoned themselves years ago.
1: I don't even know how to follow that up. You just said more than most psychologists have told me within the last 8 years. No, I genuinely mean it. And two things, right? Masking being one of them, and we can talk about that. But first, I want to go back to one specific line that you said, that when you're younger, you end up playing this character because you're, you know, deciphering the world around you, and you're deciding which characteristics you should keep to yourself, which ones you should implement outside. And no more, it reminds me of that version of me that you'd have to drag me into a new school because I moved so much. But once I was in that school, I couldn't talk to anybody. But if someone came to talk to me, well, then within 10 minutes, I was the light, like the light of the room and the energy that the room was around. And I was the class clown. So let's talk about that character that you're playing when you're younger.
17: I used to go into school in the morning, Brad, and disappear to the library. I was fascinated by the stock market. Even at a super young age, I would be fascinated in understanding how events on the other side of the world could influence the price of a company in the UK. Like, that was my fascination. But then when that kid called me weird, I was sat in the library and I was thinking, why does he think I'm weird? And it suddenly hit me. And it was because none of the other kids were sat in the library reading the stock market, right? Like, and I thought, okay, so what do I need to do in order to not feel weird? And I remember peeping out of the library window, looking down onto the playground and seeing everyone playing football. And I was observing human behavior. I wasn't aware that I was doing that at the time. And loads of the kids were playing with these like football cards or soccer cards. And that seemed to be what the cool kids were doing. So that night I asked my mum to drive past this shop. I bought some cards. I remember that night in my bedroom, I was studying the cards, rehearsing the conversations I was going to have the following day at school. My mum was driving me to school the following morning. And I was thinking, this is it. This is the day I try and be normal. And I had these football cards in my hand, and I walked up to this group of kids who were playing with them on the playground. And they were saying particular football players' names. I recognized one of them from my research the night before. And I said, that player is really good. And Fred, I remember his name, he looked at me and he smiled. And that was my first ever memory of thinking, like, I can copy human behavior and feel less weird. It worked. And from that moment on, like, that group of kids had no idea that my life changed from that point on. I completely abandoned my own fascination with the world and my own interests, and I started pretending to be someone that I wasn't.
1: That is one of the most profound things I've ever heard, because I think a lot of people will maybe understand this if they do have ADHD, or even if they know people who do, because everyone asked me, I pride myself on trying to make people laugh and wanting to be funny. And everyone's like, well, how would you define yourself as a funny person? I'm like, literally, I'm just an amalgamation of my favorite comedic actors when I was growing up. I was growing up doing Adam Sandler to people or Jim Carrey, or I used to have a producer on this Food Network show that I did called Big Bake, who would tell me in my earbud, she goes, no, you went Jim Carrey on that one. Like specifically, not knowing anything about me. But as we move on, I want to get into this idea of letting people know what masking is. So let's take a break here because I want more time on the other side. Let's take a break right now and we'll come back, because this masking issue that we can talk about is one of the most profound things that you'll hear out loud when you try to understand the lengths people will go to not be themselves when they have ADHD. And this could be a foreshadow to a lot of parents out there when looking at your kids. So we'll be back. It's No BS. I'm Brad Smith. After the break.
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15: Smoke, the big story today again with an orange level air quality advisory and the smoke thick and heavy. We don't see it this thick and heavy often. As we saw yesterday, we'll see it even a little bit worse today, it looks like, as that big plume comes right out of northwestern Ontario, right down our way. It's just like lake effect snow flurries, smoke style. 29 degrees today might be a bit of an overreach. The smoke will keep the temp a little bit lower, I think, and 16 tonight. Tomorrow, we're not quite done. There will be more smoke, 29 degrees, could be a stretch there depending on how much smoke there is. Partly sunny, if you can see the sun through it, you may. A chance of a shower late and into Saturday, and that won't be a lot. We're very dry. We could use something, 29 degrees there. Sunday, partly sunny, 27. Today's high, 29.
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30: 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Uh-oh.
0: I got a beef, Big Box. 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
0: Hamilton and Adelaide.
17: Our pleasure to be here, Brad. Thank you so much.
1: Yeah, we were just saying offline something about, like, this is what you do for a living. You have a million followers on this ADHD Chatter podcast. So I'm assuming you've talked to just the most extensive amount of people to get the information that you have to share with us.
17: Yeah, I mean, I've spoken to over 300 world leading experts now on my podcast, from Harvard educated psychiatrists to academics to leading researchers on the topic. And what's fascinating, Brad, is when I started the podcast, I thought I had an idea of what ADHD was. I thought it was simply a neurodevelopmental disorder difference characterized by traits of impulsivity or forgetfulness or disorganization. And that's really real. And we can touch on those later if you like. But what I discovered after speaking to 300 experts about ADHD truly shocked me. And that's that children with ADHD, they experience 20,000 extra micro rejections in their formative years. 20,000 comments such as, "Why are you doing it like that? You're too dramatic. Stop being so emotional. You're so lazy. Why are you biting your fingernails? Stop fidgeting. Be normal. Why are you so weird? Stop it." Even nonverbal rejections like an eye roll. And it turns them into adults who experience something called rejection sensitivity dysphoria. It causes extreme emotional pain when they encounter a criticism as an adult. Even one tiny comment like a friend saying they're too busy to see you can trigger a complete nervous system collapse that feels like you're being attacked. Rejection sensitivity dysphoria is the least spoken aspect of ADHD. But I think it deserves such a spotlight shone on it, because I think when you don't understand it, it causes the most damage in someone's life.
1: Okay, so help us understand it, because again, somebody who as a kid, I feel like now I can understand criticism because I know to stop in the moment, understand what it is, don't react impulsively, but then take it in. But before, when I was a kid, try to tell me something negative about myself and I had the temper come out. So what do you think the biggest issue is that needs to be talked about when talking about this rejection sensitivity dysphoria?
17: It's the consequences of how someone lives their life when they're always fearful of a rejection or a criticism around the corner. It turns them into perfectionists. They can't do anything unless it's perfect. They will stay in the office 4 hours later than everyone else. They'll stay up all night simply to complete that piece of work to such a high standard, because even the idea of their boss making a tiny correction to it is too painful. They fear disappointing people, which turns them into people pleasers. They will sacrifice their own wants and needs in order to satisfy the wants and needs of others. They'll often suffer in silence because they don't want to be a burden to anyone or let anyone down. Or most tragically, they will avoid making decisions because their nervous system has learned over the years that it feels safer to avoid uncomfortable conversations. So they won't apply for that promotion, or they will keep letting that friend walk all over them, or they will stay in that abusive relationship. This part of ADHD, it's dangerous, it's debilitating. And as my awareness of it grows, I see its effects all around me. I attend Alcoholics Anonymous as part of my sobriety journey, and I share this story, Brad, with absolute permission, and I've changed her name. I was in a meeting last weekend and a lady said to me, "My name is Bethany, I'm an alcoholic, I have ADHD, and I was sober for 7 years, but last weekend I relapsed." And she said last weekend she was sat in the office on a Friday afternoon, it was 5 o'clock, she was ready to clock off for the weekend, and then her email pinged. It was her boss, and the email said, "Bethany, have a lovely weekend, can we have a chat on Monday morning?" That's all it said. And she instantly filled with catastrophic thoughts like, "Everyone in the office hates me. Everyone thinks I'm a nuisance. They've all tolerated me all of this time. And I'm going to get fired on Monday morning." And of course, she drove home, got a bottle of wine, got absolutely drunk, drank again on Saturday night, went into work Monday morning shaking. And her boss said, "Bethany, I'd like to offer you a promotion." It's in the absence of context and clarity, this part of ADHD, this rejection sensitivity will jump to the worst case scenario. If there's any ambiguity, you will think that the world is going to come to an end if there is any suggestion of a criticism.
1: So how do you, or how have the experts around you demonstrated that people should act in those moments? I understand it's a nervous system reaction, but having gone through that multiple times in my own life, what is the best pathway forward?
17: Firstly, becoming aware of it is the first step, recognizing that rejection sensitivity dysphoria is a real thing. And when you feel that intense emotion, you can almost hold it out in front of you and say, this is RSD right now. I know what this is. The next step is to look for evidence that backs up what you're thinking. For example, in the Bethany story, we spoke afterwards and she looked, there was no evidence to suggest that she was going to get fired. In fact, there was a load of evidence on the contrary that suggested that she was very safe and very secure.
1: But the ambiguity just sent her off.
17: Yeah, it's in the ambiguity because your nervous system is so used to being criticized and rejected and being told that you're too much and you are defective that when there is any ambiguity, you assume that it's going to be catastrophically negative. And the third thing you can do, Brad, is even when you know it is RSD, and there's no evidence to back up the way you're feeling. In the moment, sometimes when you're seeing red and you're filled with intense rage or intense sadness, you don't think logically because the front part of your brain shuts down and your amygdala takes over. So it's really important to have a trusted person who you can call in that moment. Someone on the end of the phone who can remind you about rejection sensitivity dysphoria, explain to you there is a reason why you're experiencing these big feelings right now. And a lot of the time that provides the pause that gives you time to regulate and come down from those intense emotions before you act on them. Because a lot of the time, if you act when you are triggered, you're not responding to that little comment that your friend or your partner or the boss said today. Your nervous system is responding to those 20,000 extra comments you received as a child. So if you do respond, it might not be proportionate to the comment that has triggered you. And that, if you do act in that moment, that's when people say, I want a divorce, or they storm out of the office and say, I quit, or they do really impulsive decisions that could change their life. It's so important to intercept things in that moment.
1: Oh my God. Why does this have to end? Why do I have to? We got to do this. We're going to reach out right after. This conversation has to continue because first and foremost, this is the best breakdown of ADHD I've ever heard in my entire life. And I say that as somebody who's been trying to navigate through it since I was 36 years old. That's 8 years. So there's no wonder why you have a million followers on ADHD Chatter Podcast. You probably have amazing guests, but you yourself, the information that you've been getting for the past little while doing this is a gift today to a lot of people like myself. So I just want to thank you for being here and let's continue this conversation because two segments is not enough. We'll figure out a way to stretch this out if you would have us.
17: Yeah, 100%. It's been a pleasure talking to you, Brad.
1: Oh, you're the man. I'm going to go back and rethink my entire life or just do a binge of the entire ADHD Chatter podcast overnight because you know that that's something that a person like me would do. So you can hold me to account that about midnight tonight, I'll be halfway through all your content. Thank you so much, sir. Okay.
17: Brilliant. Thanks so much for hosting me, Brad. You've been amazing.
1: Yes, sir. That is Alex Partridge. Go make sure you check out the ADHD Chatter podcast. Even if you have something like you think your kids might, even if you don't know or you know that you might, you're good, but someone associated with you might have it. It's just the information I just got. I don't even know how to throw it a break right now, but I will because coming back after the break, we're going to have our contest. Chicago and Styx, they're in town July 28th at the RBC Amphitheater. 416-870-6400. We're going to give away a pair of tickets. Of course, Peter Cetera's in town, but Styx, add on to that? Come on now. It's no BS. I'm Brad Smith. That was Alex Partridge.
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2: Good morning, it's 10 o'clock. I'm Scott Monick. Hazy, smoky, and 22 degrees in London. Dangerously thick smoke from northern Ontario wildfires is blanketing the London area for the second day in a row. An orange air quality warning remains in effect from Environment Canada. London's air quality is listed at 10 plus or very high risk this morning, even worse than yesterday. The smoke was so bad last night that it forced the first night of Rock the Park to end early before the headlining act, the Lumineers, could even hit the stage. Organizers with Rock the Park posted on social media and said the move was made out of safety and that ticket holders would be refunded. David Pavletic is the manager of health hazards at the Middlesex London Health Unit. He tells 980 CFPL people need to take precautions under these smoky conditions.
3: Really limiting your time outdoors, to be quite frank. Especially for individuals that are more vulnerable to the impacts of poor quality. So for the elderly, infants, women who are pregnant, people who are on or may have underlying medical conditions, people who are on certain medications.
2: The City of London has closed all outdoor recreation programs, sporting amenities and facilities until further notice, including Storybook Gardens. Officials say they will provide an update on the situation this afternoon. Meantime, the forest fires have devastated several communities in northwestern Ontario, forcing widespread evacuations and destroying homes and buildings in one First Nation. In a video posted to social media, Ontario Premier Doug Ford said the province will spare no expense to protect people and support firefighting efforts.
4: Last year, we added 100 new firefighting personnel, and this year, we've added nearly 70 more. We've nearly doubled base funding for forest firefighting since 2018, and we're investing another $650 million to add 6 new water bombers and 5 helicopters to the provincial firefighting fleet.
2: Prime Minister Mark Carney says Ottawa is working closely with provincial, municipal, and Indigenous leaders and stands ready to provide whatever assistance is required. So when will this smoke clear out? Global News Chief Meteorologist Anthony Farnell says the smoke will persist until Friday and possibly even Saturday.
5: For southern Ontario, so much smoke that it's actually keeping the temperature down. Now, poor air quality is going to be around all day Thursday, perhaps some improvement on Friday. But still, what we need is more rain.
2: The smoke is far-reaching, hitting the states, with Detroit having the worst air quality in the world this morning. As many as 10,000 visitors have been told to evacuate a remote Minnesota wilderness area. In other news, London police are asking for the public's help in identifying a suspect in connection with a break and enter at a church over the weekend. Police say a suspect entered a church in the area of Dufferin Ave and Richmond just after 2 o'clock Saturday morning. Once inside, the suspect removed 2 handcrafted flags and multiple religious items. Investigators released an image of the suspect along with images of some of the stolen property in the hopes that the public can assist with the investigation. And some London homeowners may soon be able to toss pet poop into their green bins instead of the garbage. A city committee has backed a pilot program covering about 1,900 homes in parts of Wortley Village, Old South, and White Oaks beginning this fall. The city wants to study participation, collection impacts, and how much waste is diverted from landfill. Residents taking part will have to bag pet waste in compostable bags and mix it with food scraps or paper products. City staff estimate pet waste accounts for as much as 10% of landfill-bound garbage by weight. 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
6: All right, happy Thursday, everybody. Right? Oh, my God. I'm so excited to be here in Hudson, Quebec. Visiting my parents, shooting out of my dad's office. That's right. A professional radio show, shooting out of your parents' house. You know what? I could have predicted this years ago. And what a great conversation with Alex Partridge from ADHD Chatter podcast. That's going to drop on our Saturday podcast drops. And I urge anybody, coming out when I was a kid and understanding what I know now and looking back at that kid, I'm glad I grew up the way that I did. Maybe not understanding that my mind was working a little bit differently, but at the same time, it's something that we all need to know because the conversations are getting more and more about ADHD. So I tell every parent, every parent to listen to that.

0: Man, I feel bad for those other callers. All right, you just won two tickets, July 28th, the RBC Amphitheater, to see Chicago and Styx in the Windy City Tour. Okay, who are you going to take? Because, again, we're all pumped to see Peter Cetera. Styx is really, I mean, I've seen them too. They're unbelievable. But who is the lucky person that's going to get to go with you?
1: I would say my wife will be coming with me.
0: Okay, a little date night. What, a little dinner?
1: Sure.
0: A little,
1: yeah, sounds great.
0: A little drive up the highway, go to the RBC Amphitheater, see Peter Cetera sing love songs to your wife all night? Wait, that sounds kind of weird, no?
1: I'm okay with it.
0: You're okay. Yeah, I would be too. Do me a favor, big guy. Thanks for calling in. Appreciate you. And just stay on hold because we'll get you all
1: Thanks
0: your information.
1: Very much.
0: Oh, my Thank pleasure. You. Have a great weekend too.
1: You too.
0: Okay, well, listen, I mean, I was not someone who was aware of Styx. I knew Chicago because early on, I know who Peter Cetera was. I said it yesterday. Karate Kid 2, one of the greatest soundtracks of all time, said no one ever. But Karate Kid 2, starring Ralph Macchio and Pat Morita. I believe I said his name right. But Mr. Miyagi was the greatest character when I was growing up. But I got introduced to Styx because of the movie Big Daddy. Obviously, I loved Adam Sandler. And Adam Sandler has a history, whether it be from Billy Madison all the way till now, to putting in great 70s, 80s, 90s music into all. I mean, I learned about REO Speedwagon from Adam Sandler movies. But the most famous Styx line in any Adam Sandler movie is, if you remember Big Daddy, right? So he wants to impress his girlfriend that's leaving him. So this kid gets left on his doorstep. Next thing you know, he takes him back to the adoption center. He's like, I don't know who this kid is. He said he came with a letter. He said it like, I'm the father. Not him the father, but his friend's the father. And in that period, they're like, oh, we're going to put him in a foster home. And Adam Sandler's like, no, we'll take him home. So he gets this like play date with a kid, Julian, to see if he wants to, you know, love him or not. And he wants to keep him. And then there's this huge court trial because they find out that, you know, they haven't gone through the right parameters to make sure that Adam Sandler can get this kid. They put Julian on the stand and they're like, well, tell us what Sonny taught you, Adam Sandler's character. Tell us what Sonny taught you while you were staying with that whole time. Here's Julian.
2: And he taught me that Styx was one of the greatest American rock bands. And they only caught a bad rap because most critics are cynical assholes.
0: That's how I got introduced to Styx. Listen, Santi, let's go to a break early because I got a big segment to this. We're going to come back with a massive propaganda breakdown. We've been talking about so much when it deals with, you know, the democratic socialists in America, the rise of this social communism, which doesn't even make sense. It's communism in the Western Hemisphere. But what does this mean? Where did it come from? How did it get permeated into our daily life so much? I call it trickle up of politics, right? What happens in the U.S. eventually comes here. It's just not positioned the same way. So you might not see it as fast. Down in the South, there's a lot of right-wing stations. I mean, you at least have Fox and CNN. Here, we've only got little old us screaming from the radio. So we're going to break down how this permeated into the culture, but more so than that, why is this allowed to happen when the result of this communism is just the absolute destruction of humanity? It's No BS. I'm Brad Smith. We'll be back after the break with a beautiful propaganda breakdown segment.
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1: Hey, screw the man.
2: Screw the man, yo.
3: Okay, we all know that propaganda exists, but I like to expose it, and I like to expose how you can reverse engineer it, how it begins. But we got to start at the actual inflection point of where we are right now. So if you haven't heard this story, it's pretty wild. It's pretty crazy, actually, because it's a cross-border mess. Caitlin Tracy is a 33-year-old Canadian woman from right here in the Great White North, and her American husband, Matthew Gironi, they've been married for just over 3 years. Now, according to authorities, okay, Caitlin, 33, is now accused of simple assault, endangering the welfare of a child, and harassment and obstruction, because police say they ID'd her through an investigation based on surveillance video. This is what happened. She was going up to a group of 16-year-olds, and they were wearing, you know, Trump hats and supposedly clothing that said ICE on them in California. So, listen, first of all, it's a pretty tough place to wear that kind of merchandise when it's a very liberal place. But long story short, she was there was a bulletin put out for her arrest, or for her to come in to chat with the officials, and she turned herself in and was arrested on July 13th and landed in the Ocean County Jail. Now, when they checked through her documents, they found out that she had been set to be, you know, her visa was going to expire from the United States of America in, guess what, 2024. Well, now they find out, okay, well, you're 2 years past your prime. You were supposedly supposed to leave 2 years ago. What are we going to do with you? This is a very contentious time when we're talking about ICE. You're here illegally, and it's just not for the people that you see on TV. It's for everyone who's here illegally. So she gets sent to a ICE detention center. That's right. She's sitting at Delaney Hall in the center of Newark, facing deportation charges back to Canada. Guess what's happened since then? Her husband, Matthew, again, is American. Well, he has been flooding TikTok, Instagram, social media with tearful videos, begging for help, slamming the detention centers, claiming, immigration lawyers are not acting in their best interest. But this is also the same guy who is, in the past, if you go back through his profile, has been posting really anti-Trump stuff for years. And not just anti-Trump stuff, like very, very salacious. What kind of world do we live in when the guy says something like this? Clip six.
4: Come on, motherfucker, go. Come on, he's going to die, right? He's going to turn. Oh, he's so sick. He's been to the hospital so many times. He's got it. I'm telling you, man, I'm putting my money on it this time. Ooh, we need a little spice in this world. Let's go.
3: Like, these people exist. So how do you hate somebody that much, right? So, okay, and his wife now, expired passport since 2024, is in an ICE detention center. Like, obviously you're going to be mad, but that's previous. So what's he saying now about what's going on, especially when it's his wife being in a detention center for ICE? Here it is.
5: The kiosk in the Toms River jail is broken, and all the numbers and stuff they gave me wasn't right or wouldn't allow me to put money on her card.
3: So among other things, complaining about the facility, complaining about his wife being in there, but now he's like, well, I can't get money into there. And he's, you know, crying out, looking for help. And I love it because Jasmine Lane, who's a friend of the show, she's huge on social media. She went on her podcast and was like, okay, well, let's see if anything is credible for what this guy's saying. And she actually called the detention center live in real time. And here it is.
6: Department of Corrections.
7: Hi there. I'm just wondering, is your on-site lobby kiosk working right now?
6: No, it's not.
7: And so in the meantime, how can we add money to an inmate's account?
6: You can come here in person and I can only take cash.
7: Okay. Is there an ability to do that online or no?
6: I can give you the website. You can do it online with a debit or credit card.
3: Okay, so you can just do it with a debit or credit card online. Okay, so obviously he is just absolutely producing his own propaganda there. So Caitlin E. Tracy, right, goes up, 33-year-old Canadian woman, slaps a 16-year-old in the face for wearing a Trump hat. Supposedly there was a further altercation, but they're not giving it. So you're a 33-year-old Canadian. You get a warrant out. You're arrested. You're now put into a detention center. Your husband, who is American, obviously you're cross-border, understanding each other's cultures. We have, you know, a current trade war going on. But how do you get people like this that are so, so adamantly progressive to the point where they want to see someone die? They want to see someone get cancer. They want to see the worst of worst happen to people. And this happened with Lindsey Graham over the past week. People were cheering on the left. There was Margaret Cho, the actress, was out there saying, like, I couldn't have got better news today that he's gone. It's like, do you imagine me out here being like, oh, my God, I really hope that Mark Carney. No, because I would never say that. You don't do that in rational human society. So how do you get people to go to the levels of hating people this much? And it starts very, very basic. And it's almost like yesterday, you know, former Secretary of State Condoleezza Rice, back in the Bush administration, was at a speech in Aspen. And she was talking about the anti-American rhetoric between Canada and the U.S. This is what she had to say.
0: I understand that Mark Carney wanted maybe to make a bit of a splash. And that's all fine. But be careful what you say and who you empower inside the American system.
3: Right. If you're going to tell us that you don't need us, then what are we going to do? We're going to become more isolationist. This might draw us to have some anti-Canadian rhetoric. But she goes further in saying you need to stop calling the U.S. out. Why?
0: Stop saying we'll do it without the United States. Right. You may speak into existence exactly what you need to avoid.
3: Right. So it's almost like creating this to the whole thing around Trump that it exists. Right. And it's existed for a long time since 2016. If people forget, like, this guy was beloved. Like, yeah, was he a joke on when he was on The Apprentice to some people? But this guy was beloved by celebrities, by TV shows, by late night talk shows. Everyone wanted him on. Whoopi Goldberg had him on The View before he ran for president. And basically we're saying, like, you should run for president. Maybe I'll do it. Maybe I'll do it. But then when the politics starts getting involved, everything gets confusing. So now there's anti-Canadian, anti-American rhetoric. These people are now fighting because the wife's in jail. But it's like, where does this all come from? And it's funny because I've been following this guy for a while. He's a billionaire. Chamath, I don't even want to butcher his last name. Philapitia. He has a huge podcast. I know I butchered his last name, but that's what I do when I can't say someone's last name out loud for the first time. He was one of the biggest Trump guys who was like, he's wrong for this society in 2016. He said that he's not fit for the job. He's critical. He's criticized his mental health. But he was just on literally last night on Fox, and he was saying this about Trump misinformation.
2: The reality is that most of us were lied to by the media about President Trump. And if you just go back to the source material, you should take away two things. One, he didn't say half the things he said. And two, why did these other people just fabricate what they wanted to say so that they could essentially assassinate his character?
3: They essentially assassinate his character. Chamath Philatapia, I got it right that time. He continued on this because he has a podcast that has millions of viewers. And, when he had his moment in time where he's like, no, wait, maybe this is misinformation. Maybe this is being made up. Well, then he furthered to say, well, I came out on my podcast and said I was wrong. Listen here.
2: You know, the way that I met him was I admitted on the pod, which, has millions of viewers. And I said, I got it totally wrong. Because I went and I watched Charlottesville. And first person to call me?
8: Who was it?
2: President Trump.
3: Yeah, President Trump. Because that's historically what people do. Now, he's a billionaire. Of course, he's probably calling him for other reasons. But we go back to this misinformation thing. Where does it start? Where does it start? Because fringe people, there are on both sides. People don't understand. Like, when the average person hears something like what Oprah says right here, play the clip first and then I'll say it. This Oprah clip.
9: We don't get to sit this one out. If we don't show up tomorrow, it is entirely possible that we will not have the opportunity to ever cast a ballot again.
3: Yeah, for the last election. You have Oprah Winfrey saying that. Listen, the average person like you and me, they're going to hear that and be like, oh, man, that's salacious. But the fringe minority will believe it. There's people who believe this. There's people believe that if they get into power, they'll never have a vote again. And what do you think they're going to do? They're going to put videos out like that. Oh, and by the way, it's not just Oprah. It might be also Hillary Clinton as well.
10: Right-wing extremists already have a plan to literally steal the next presidential election.
3: Like, we went through COVID and it was a hard thing. But as soon as Trump comes back for whatever, Trump 2.0, we have now understood that people are activating not the center of society, the 80% that think rationally. They're activating these fringe minorities by saying things that normal people go, oh, that'll never happen. That'll never happen. But people are clicking in their brains, this might happen. This might happen. So let's go back to this couple, this Canadian woman who's now in an ICE detention center and her husband who's screaming for Trump to get cancer and die. And oh, my God, we're so close. And he's so close. This girl who believes that she's emboldened enough to go slap a 16-year-old wearing a Trump hat. Why? Even if they were chirping at each other, how do you, as a 33-year-old, go slap a teenager in the face? Because, listen, your visa's up. You've been there illegally. And even though your husband posts like a pro-Hillary person from back in the day, Hillary Clinton from 2008 would say this to you.
8: I think we got to have tough conditions. Tell people to come out of the shadows. If they've committed a crime, deport them. No questions asked. They're gone. If they've been working and are law-abiding, we should say, here are the conditions for you staying. You have to pay a stiff fine because you came here illegally. You have to pay back taxes. And you have to try to learn English, and you have to wait in line.
3: Can you imagine? Can you imagine that's Trump? Like, that sounds Trump MAGA, right? It sounds Trump MAGA. So let's skip the Newsom stuff, because I know we can't see each other, Santi, but it's not just the politicians. But imagine switching your viewpoints that much from all of what Hillary Clinton said to being someone who's like, their right-wing extremists are going to steal the election. So now it's not just politicians. Let's go over to my favorite show, The View. And Sonny Hostin, just literally the other day, is talking about the fact that obviously Lindsey Graham died. This beautiful senator that's been around for a while. People call him a warmonger. He was actually one of the guys who tried to fight against Trump getting in. But Sonny Hostin was mad because, another Graham related to Senator Graham, his daughter, was appointed as the interim senator to fill his seat. And you know what? The View, who wants to empower women, wants to see all women in positions of power, and is excited that South Carolina has their first ever female appointed senator. But guess what? They're not happy. It's this woman. What, Sonny?
11: I don't love it. I don't love it. You know, she'll be the first woman to be a U.S. senator in South Carolina in the history of the state, and I think that's just fundamentally wrong that South Carolina just couldn't elect a woman, and this is the only way that it was done.
3: Yeah, no, we want a woman to be in power. We want a woman to be president, but we can't define a woman. The same group of people. And this is the same group of people who then come back and try to rationalize why this isn't a good choice with this one line, which I promise you should break everyone's mental acuity down to what the, you know what I mean? Santi, play it.
12: So isn't this the very definition of a DEI?
11: Correct. Correct. It's everything that the Republican Party stands against. Everything. It's DEI, nepotism, all these things thrown in together.
3: What are you talking about? These women are allowed to go and say these things to millions of people. This is DEI and it's nepotism all in one? Those two are contradictory. They're on opposite sides of the actual fence. Are you kidding me? DEI, you hire, promote based on diversity metrics, based on system biases or systemic biases, equity, diversity, inclusion, nepotism. You get hired because your dad is a senator in Canada. Like, this is what's being allowed to be taught. You wonder why these absolute people are cheering for death of Lindsey Graham and Donald Trump while it's all in the media. And it's not even propaganda anymore. It's just people screaming out loud from the top of their lungs, oh my God, we don't know what we're saying. How dare they? If someone comes up to me, it's happened before, and tells me, it happened yesterday, Brad, you said this. And I said, no, here's the clip. I actually said this. I'll stand corrected. I'm not going to be perfect. But going out there and pushing stuff like this to people with easily influenced minds in the height of a mental health crisis. Well, where did the mental health crisis come from? It's not just social media. It's mainstream media when they're telling you that DEI and freaking nepotism are the same thing and that they don't want a woman to be the first ever senator in South Carolina because it's this woman and not another woman. It's absolutely mind-blowing. And we have to start holding people accountable. And one of those people might be the mayor of our city. Toronto, listen, has been through chaos in the last little bit. We've talked about the shootings that went on this past weekend and how that's upset people. We look at Boris, the beautiful caller, talking about the forestry industry in Toronto and how it's not working right. As we look up and listen, the fires are not in Toronto, but the globe around us in Ontario and Quebec is burning. Everything seems to be functionally wrong. Do we need change? Well, Warren Kinsella will be on the other side of the break with me to talk about what the situation is in the race for mayor of Toronto. And does Mayor Chow have a lead? Does she stand a chance? Does Brad Bradford, can he make headway? It's No BS. I'm Brad Smith.
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22: Smoke the story today, lots of it, thick and heavy, heaviest we've seen in many years. This is the low-level stuff. From northwestern Ontario forest fires, we have an orange level air quality advisory today. Toronto yesterday was the worst air quality in the world with this plume of smoke, and it'll last all day today and tonight and maybe a good deal of tomorrow before it clears out. 29 degrees today, that may be tempered a bit by the thick smoke, that may be less than that, and then 16 tonight still with smoke, and tomorrow a mix of sun and cloud with a risk of a shower late in the day and smoke until at least noon hour, if not later, 29 degrees. Saturday, cloudy, a risk of a couple of showers. Don't expect much. 29, it remains very dry. Sunday, partly sunny, 27. Today's high, 29.
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3: That they're up. When you look at the numbers overall since 2015, they're actually atrocious. When you think of extortion being up 330%, violent crime being up 116%, like there is an issue. Now let's centralize this to Toronto and just what happened over the past weekend, which was and had not only the Salsa shooting festival, or sorry, the Salsa festival shooting, where, you know, two people were targeting each other that injured five others. You had this salacious story about a 25-year-old who 2 years ago was smuggling guns from the U.S. to Canada. And then he broke into a house in Montreal and tortured the victim in the house while saying it's time for a bit of torture for over $15,000 of crypto. Think about torturing someone over that amount of money, and you go, what lengths would you go to? Well, he pled guilty to that. He's out on bail for 2 months, finds another gun, goes and shoots up Polson Pier in downtown Toronto near the waterfront. You know, multiple people were hurt. Then he decided to steal a rideshare car, like an Uber and Lyft, and didn't do a Grand Theft Auto getaway, smashing into cars and people. So, like, we're in a situation now while we're in a mayoral race and an impending election where we go, okay, we know about Mayor Chow and Brad Bradford. Some people are saying we don't need a change when the polls are close, but I wanted to talk to Warren Kinsella, obviously a former special advisor to Jean Chrétien, and that's how I knew him when I was growing up, but also to the CEO of Daisy Group. Warren, welcome back to the show. Good to talk to you.
1: Thanks, my friend. Thanks for having me.
3: What's going on? First and foremost, where do you see the climate in Toronto right now? Because after this past weekend, does it set a completely different tone leading into this election period and eventual mayoral election?
1: I think people are scared. I think people are anxious. I think people are angry. And, you know, full disclosure, I'm supporting Brad Bradford, as you know. And I thought he spoke for a lot of people on the weekend when he pointed out the obvious truth. And as you were just saying a minute ago, people don't experience crime on a spreadsheet. You know, they don't look at the statistics. It is a they experience it emotionally, right? Not in a statistical way. And the feeling in the city, and I've seen this, Brad, in the polling, like across the city from one end to the other, people are anxious and they feel that the city has lost its way. And they feel that the leadership from Mayor Chow to the chief of police are not addressing their concerns. They're not making the city safer. So these guys can cite statistics as much as they want. I mean, the mayor actually said after the shootings on the weekend, said, oh, it was a difficult weekend. It's like, really? Yeah. Like, oh, that's the best you got? It's a difficult weekend? It's like, no, when you have a dozen people, you have people who are killed this weekend, you have people who are grievously wounded in three different places in the city, the response shouldn't be, oh, it was a difficult weekend.
3: No, it shouldn't be whatsoever. And, you know, you've worked, listen, when you're working with a special advisor, Jean Chrétien, you worked on the biggest levels. I wanted to get your take, though, on municipal politics, because, you know, when you're talking about polling and they're showing polling being very tight, I go, well, you know, elections in the city are hard, right? Because they're set up as if they're an afterthought. You know, I voted for the mayor a couple times when you just walk down from your condo and it's in the lobby and you go, that's a name I know. So what is the challenge here? Because everyone knows Mayor Chow. People are just getting familiar with Brad Bradford on a large scale, not just because he was in city council. But how do you, on your side, go, okay, this is Brad Bradford. How do we present a bigger idea of him to more people in such a short time moving forward?
1: I think what you do, I agree with you, you know, the objective, the strategy shouldn't be a full frontal attack on Olivia Chow, because while people are disappointed in her, while they feel that, you know, with all of her experience in politics, she's not living the city.
3: Oh, God, we lost. Well, what we can do right now is go to a break and try to come back with him. We're at 10:42, so we'll come back. We'll ask that same question. Santi, let's get him linked up on Zoom, see if we can try that, even if it's over the phone. It's no BS. I'm Brad Smith. Let's come back and get into this, what we need to do to create an awareness about the mayoral election. I'm not saying vote out Olivia Chow, but what I am saying is there should be more competition, and this should be a tighter race because the city has declined. That's clear by empirical data. But how does that next person come up, and is it Brad Bradford? It's no BS. I'm Brad Smith.
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22: An orange-level air quality advisory is the smoke will be thick and heavy. A lot of times we see high-altitude smoke from fires, but this time it's the low-altitude stuff. And you saw what it was like yesterday. It's going to be as bad or worse today with a high of 29, which may be a bit of an overreach because the smoke will keep the temp down. And 16 tonight. More of it tomorrow, but it'll be starting to clear by late tomorrow, and 29 degrees. And then Saturday, cloudy with a risk of a couple of showers. There won't be a lot. 29 there. Sunday, partly sunny, 27. Today's high, 29.
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3: In that last segment, just want to make sure, Warren, what's going on?
1: I think Progress Toronto cut me off. Sorry about that.
3: You got zapped. Oh, God. If they have that kind of infrastructure, we really got to worry. But listen, before the break, talking about this mayoral race heating up. And I was just equating the election, especially on municipal level, even when you're in a big city, is kind of one of those things where you look at polls and I go, well, you know, I don't talk to a lot of people about the municipal election. This might be the one of the most I've ever talked about it to my friends. But how do you create a name when it is, and I don't mean this with any disrespect, a like third tier election, even though it is so important to where we are right now? How do you create that buzz?
1: Well, it's pretty hard, and the because you're bang on, you know, the participation rates in municipal elections is really low. Sometimes it even drops below 20%. So that is the challenge, and also, you know, the
3: wait,
1: the
3: 20% is that real, Ward?
1: Yeah, less than 20%. Wow. It's pretty sad. And then the budget you have, you know, to advertise, to reach people, to get them to the polls is a lot less than what you're allowed to spend at the provincial and federal level. So, you know, municipal races are the sad, you know, third cousin of these other elections. But, you know, this is the level of government that matters the most. You know, these are the people talking about providing you with services, you know, roads and garbage pickup and water and sewage, like all the things that people really notice, they should be paying attention to it. And so in the case of this race, you've got a professional politician, Olivia Chow, who's been around for a long time at different levels of government. And you got Brad Bradford, who is her main challenger. Brad's big challenge, and saying as somebody, you know, who supports him and advises him, is getting better known. When people learn more about Brad, they find that he's somebody they want to support because, and it's nothing personal about the mayor. It's not that, you know, people hate Olivia Chow. They're, as I said before the break, they're disappointed in her. They feel like she's lost the plot. They feel like she's not delivering and the city is dirty and dysfunctional and dangerous. And they don't feel that she's coming up with solutions to deal with any of those problems.
3: No, I like the way that you said it because it's in fair defense of her because she is a very affable person. When you look at her, you're like, okay, well, you can have whatever you say about what events that she doesn't show up to, but when she does show up in front of the public, she is 100% herself and unique. And but is that someone functionally that you need to run a city when you look at the empirical data and go, oh man, we're in decline? So when you're talking about the challenges we face. And I guess because you're specifically advising Bradford, what is the number one point? Like not even two or three, but what's the one thing that you have to go after to change in Toronto day one when Brad Bradford, if he sits in that mayor chair?
1: They feel that the city has lost its way. They feel like the city is stuck. You know, people, the data I've seen, the polling I've seen, people really do want to be a world-class city. We hear that phrase all the time.
3: Yeah.
1: But they don't feel that we are. They feel that, you know, the city is in a rut and it can't get out of it. And they don't feel that Olivia Chow is the person to deliver. So they're kicking the tires with Brad Bradford to see if he's got what it takes. Obviously, guys like me think that he does. But, you know, again, it's not that Olivia is some awful, hateful person. It's just, you know, she's been there too long. She's had an opportunity to deal with all of these problems, crime and congestion and the cost of living. Like, the, you know, that's the number one issue, Brad, in Toronto. It's the cost of everything. It's so bloody expensive to live in Toronto. Like, I've got four kids and none of them live in Toronto anymore. And they all said, Dad, I can't afford to live here. I'll never buy a house. I can't even afford rent. So, and like, I'm not the only family that is experiencing that. Everybody's experiencing that. And they just don't feel that Olivia Chow is paying attention to it or that she even cares about it.
3: Yeah, no, I mean, and I echo that when you actually look at the stat breakdown of to live in a one bedroom condo within the corridor, let's call it Jarvis to Bathurst, and let's go Dundas and down. I won't even go up to Bloor. You're looking at having to make close to $140,000. And that's just like, you can't ask someone to do that while also asking to have people fill in jobs that are underpaid. So when you're looking at Brad Bradford, I mean, again, you've worked with the big guys. What do you see in him? And I'm not trying to do an interview on Brad Bradford, what do you see in him that you hope that the people of Toronto see? And how does he then, if advertising is so expensive, translate that to obviously social media, which is going to be the biggest push for him moving forward?
1: Well, I've known him for a long time. So, you know, I've had a place in the beach for nearly 30 years, and he's been my counselor. And he's a good person. He's got a good heart. When my mom was dying, he was always checking in on her and making sure that she was okay, and like that with all the seniors in her neighborhood. And he's also very driven. You know, there are some, you get some people in Beaches East York saying, you know, I don't see him as much. And that's because he's been very open. He's been very honest. He was, you know, running for mayor. He wants to be mayor. He wants to make a change. So, I mean, the polling shows that when they learn about him, they want to support him. So that's the big challenge that we've got, is getting people to know Brad better. Like, he's the best salesman for Brad, is when they get to know him. And the big challenge Olivia's got is this sense in the city, whether the issue is crime or congestion or, you know, the cost of everything, they just don't feel like she's got a solution anymore. And so that's why you see the campaign as it is right now. You got Progress Toronto, which is her attack squad, going after Brad and attacking him for talking about the human element of crime on the weekend, you know, and saying we got to care about people. And they were attacking him for saying that. It was just
3: bananas. Isn't that crazy? Is that like, I mean, I think that we should jump on another time and talk about this rise of the democratic socialism, not only in America, but here, because you've been through this all. But I mean, when you think about the reaction is always to comfort the perpetrator over the victims. It just seems to me that that is backwardsville, and we're living in it, and she's our mayor.
1: All right. And then, you know, like he said it when he gave his speech the other day, talking about crime, he said, you know, how are people feeling? How are they? They don't want to have a spreadsheet thrown at them. They don't want to have Olivia Chow saying, oh, it was a difficult weekend, or a deputy chief, you know, saying, oh, the statistics show that we're doing okay. They don't believe that. They don't think that. And Olivia Chow and the chief of police and the brass and the cop shop owe it to citizens to respect their point of view. And their point of view is they feel like the city is in decline, and whether it's crime or one of these other issues, and they want somebody to speak for them. So I, you know, I think that's why Olivia, you know, right now it's the regular season, Brad, right? Yeah. After Labor Day is when it's the playoffs.
3: it turns into playoffs.
1: Yeah. But I think this guy's competitive, and the polling's been showing that he's within 4 to 5 points with her, depending on the pollster. And that's pretty good for a guy where, you know, a lot of the city haven't met him yet. So I feel pretty good about his chances.
3: I got about 30 seconds. I just want to ask one last question. If somebody new gets in there and say it's Brad Bradford, is this a gutting of the former infrastructure and building something new? Is that part of the process?
1: I mean, it's got to be top to bottom, because what the polling shows is people are unhappy across the board. And so I think what he said is, you know, you got to roll the sleeves up and challenge some orthodoxies of the past. So I think that's what, you know, we're going to have some change. He is the change candidate. She is the more of the same candidate. And if you're looking for change, you know, in my opinion, it's Brad Bradford.
3: All right. Warren Kinsella, thank you so much for joining me.
1: Thanks, my friend.
3: All right. That is Warren Kinsella, obviously a former advisor to Jean Chrétien. So it's been around a lot of politics. It'll be interesting to see, because again, when I talk to people and they haven't been interested in this race, they still don't know the name. So it's going to be interesting, because that is a ballot that you look down. There's 100 names and you go, I know that one. I'm going to click it off. Well, listen, when we come back after the break, we've got to talk about something that's coming out. We're going to switch this from politics. It's been a doom and gloom day. We have to hit the wildfires that are going on and how it's affecting you. But we also have to talk about this new movie that's going to drop that is going to make people so nostalgically excited about the, 70s, 80s, and one of the best boxing movies of all time, hands down. It's No BS. I'm Brad Sis. Stick with me.
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0: from Environment Canada. London's air quality is listed at 10 plus or very high risk this morning, even worse than yesterday. The smoke was so bad last night that it forced the first night of Rock the Park to end early before the headlining act, the Lumineers, could even hit the stage. Organizers with Rock the Park said on social media the move was made out of safety and that ticket holders would be refunded. The City of London has temporarily closed all outdoor recreation programs, sporting amenities and facilities, including Storybook Gardens. City officials say they will provide an update on the situation later this afternoon. The London Fire Department is reminding the public to not call 911 about air quality. The fire department said they received quite a few calls yesterday from residents asking if there is a fire in London. Local health officials are urging you to take precautions under these smoky conditions. If you're indoors, keep windows and doors closed. They say if you must spend time outdoors today, you may want to consider wearing an N95 respiratory mask to protect yourself from the smoke. David Pavletic is the manager of health hazards at the Middlesex London Health Unit. He tells 980 CFPL the smoke is quite dangerous.
1: Just being aware of the symptoms, you know, it could start off with a cough, some irritation, throat irritation and those types of things. So and being aware that, you know, if you are an at-risk population, we highly recommend limiting the amount of time outdoors.
0: People more likely to be impacted by wildfire smoke include anyone age 65 and older, pregnant women, infants and young children, people with an existing illness or chronic health condition. Forest fires in northwestern Ontario have devastated several communities, forcing widespread evacuations and destroying homes and buildings in one First Nation as harrowing wildfire videos and photos emerge online. In a video posted to social media yesterday, Premier Doug Ford said fire crews are hard at work fighting more than 180 wildfires in Ontario.
2: I want to give a big thank you to the incredible fire crews and emergency responders across the province who are working tirelessly to fight the forest fires we're seeing in northern Ontario.
0: Ontario Natural Resources Minister Mike Harris says several hundred highly trained Ontario wildland firefighters are being supported by nearly 40 aircraft, including helicopters and water bombers. So when will this smoke clear out? Well, according to the latest forecast for southwestern Ontario, poor air quality is going to be around all day today with some improvement by Friday afternoon. On Saturday, there is a 60% chance of showers under cloudy skies in London. 980 CAPL weather specialist John Wilson says this smoke is different than the wildfire smoke we experienced last summer.
3: This isn't the usual upper air haze that we see from western fires. This is closer to home, and it's heavy and thick and low and kind of nasty with an orange level air quality advisory, thickest I've seen here in a very long time.
0: The smoke is far-reaching and is also impacting many major U.S. cities. Detroit has the worst air quality in the world this morning. Toronto has the third worst, according to the World Air Quality Rankings. And in other news, Ontario's Ministry of Colleges and Universities has disqualified students at five private career colleges from receiving student loans this year. In a statement, the government did not specify its concerns, but a court challenge from three of the schools suggests it centers around online enrollment. Premier Doug Ford's government has barred career college students from accessing OSAP grants as it sharply reduces how much students at publicly funded colleges and universities can get. 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
4: Hudson, Quebec. I'm back to my hometown. Did a very nice intro yesterday talking about all the people that come from a small town. Again, this town's, when I grew up, was like just over 2,000 people. Now it's just over 5,000. And we've had artists and politicians. God, Jack Layton was born here. Jack Layton Park is right down the street from me as I look out of my dad's office. Yeah, that's right. You've got a grown man shooting a professional radio show in his daddy's basement. Well, I just have to say that's the beauty of where we are with the industry, that you have the capability of doing this. Because yesterday I got to, you know, you don't take a vacation, you're doing prep and you do the show. But right after the show, I'm here for a couple of reasons. One of them being that my best friend that I've known since I was 18 months old, his name's Mike McGrath, he lives in Switzerland for the past decade. Maybe 13 years. Well, he's back with his kids. He said, Smitty, listen, I can't tell you the dates, but when I come for the 2 weeks, I'll give you the dates right before. So he told me on Sunday night, and I said, listen, how do we make this happen? So yesterday I got to go down to my old stomping grounds, the Hudson Yacht Club. And it's not a yacht club, people. We're not walking around in polo shorts going, excuse me, sir.

0: a dark and stormy. Oh, that looks beautiful. I'll take champagne, please. Oh, it's just a very affordable, family-friendly place with a public, a private pool, private in quotation marks because it's a membership, but it's very affordable when I say that. And by very affordable, I mean your grocery bills are higher now these days than your summer monthly membership. But we go and we sit on the sit right near the water. We have lunch with his kids, and then we go to the pool. And I used to grow up and swim in that pool. I still hold some records from the swim team in that pool. That's my claim to fame because I love swimming. But they have this diving board, and I don't know if you've been through this in your life before, but muscle memory is a bit. You know what? It is. You think I was like looking at the diving board, and I'm sitting there in the pool, and it's beautiful out, and I go, God, Mike, when was the last time that we went on the freaking diving board? And he's like, Brad, we went 2 years ago and we both couldn't move the next day. I was like, I don't really remember that. Maybe I just blacked it out of my mind. I was like, I think the last time I was on a diving board was I was 29 years old. I think I was on The Bachelor and we filmed it. So, of course, stupid Brad goes, I'm going to get on the diving board. It's a 1 meter board. So it's one of those 1 meter spring boards. And my sister used to be a national team diver. She was really good. So I used to dive by proxy in the summer on diving teams. Yeah, I wasn't good. I had no form. I was your typical jock athlete who could do all the dives, but actually couldn't like do the beauty and the form that you needed to complete them. But God, tell me to do anything. I would go out there and absolutely smash it or try to. Well, don't I get the courage up to go and get on the diving board? My 42-year-old body just all broken down going up there. Well, I go up and I do what's called a 1.5, even though I haven't done a dive in 13 years, a 1.5, you know, a front 1.5 flips, and then, you know, you're going over and you dive in the pool. I immediately get out of the water and the lifeguard goes, yeah, you can't flip on the diving board. And I'm like, wow, times have changed. And then I go, wow, what's going to happen to your body when you do an athletic move like that? Cause I went off 3 or 4 times. I woke up this morning and my whole right side of my back is like frozen. That's how old I am. But making me think about the golden years that I had made me realize that when this trailer dropped this morning, and I love to bring up these trailers to you guys, I get so many messages at Brad C. Smith about, that we don't go extensively into entertainment, that I always make sure that you know what's on the horizon. Well, gosh, if I haven't been talking about Sylvester Stallone, of course, unbeknownst to me, that they are coming out with not a bio, like a documentary biopic. They're coming out with a biopic of the making of Rocky and Sylvester Stallone. I just did a final play of the day. What was it? A week ago, where I played the Sylvester Stallone pump up music while also telling you the story of how he sold Rocky when he was broke. Well, now they're making a movie with it, and the actor in it. Is absolutely insane. You're gonna think it's Sylvester Stallone. Here's the trailer for I Play Rocky.
1: And I gotta have faith in myself.
0: What?
2: You need to show everyone who you are.
3: I like this girl, Sylvester.
2: Sylvester?
3: That's right, his real name.
2: It's got a nice ring to it, Sylvester Stallone. It's like Peter Parker.
3: Are you delusional? You don't got the looks to be a movie star. Not to mention, you talk like you got rocks in your mouth.
0: You talk like you got rocks in your mouth. Anthony Ippolito, when he comes on, not only does he look like Sly Stallone, but he sounds identical to him. So this movie's dropping November 6th, and it just got me pumped up because, again, as I sit here in my parents' house, like a complete mature grown-up, doing this show, shooting to you, I remember that there was 3 movies that got me hooked on movies. And if you haven't heard this story, my dad used to travel quite a bit. When he took over the CFL as the commissioner, we were still living in this beautiful town of Hudson, Quebec, but the market was bad. We couldn't sell our house. It sounds like a Frank Leo commercial coming up. We couldn't sell our house, so we called Frank Leo. Now, Frank Leo wasn't around back then, but I wish he was. We couldn't sell the house, so my father was commuting back and forth maybe 18 months to 2 years, but he would always come back and feel so bad about missing the time with us that any time that he had, we would go to, at the time, Jumbo Video and get movies. And the first 3 things that we bought were 3 box sets, because that was big back at Jumbo Video. Go into the classics of old, or the $10 bin. And the first one was the Star Wars episode 4, 5, and 6, the old Luke Skywalker days. Of course, we had to get the Indiana Jones with Harrison Ford because those were my favorites. But the third box set was the Rocky movies. And God, didn't I fall in love with Rocky 1 through 5. I even liked Rocky 5. So seeing this come out gave me a nostalgia to be like, I can't wait to go up to my dad November 6th and go, hey, yo, you want to go to the movie theaters with me? We'll see I play Rocky, you know what I'm talking about? Oh, my God. It just made me happy in the moment to see that. But a lot of people right now aren't happy in Ontario, in Quebec, and in Michigan because the smoke coming from these wildfires, over 100 wildfires burning right now, is billowing all throughout the provinces, and it's affecting Michigan to a point where this new nominee for governor, he's going to run against Kathleen Hochul. His name is John James, and he makes a great point. And not only Eric Kam, but Michelle Ferrari, both on the show yesterday, we were talking about the ineptitude of the reactiveness of the Canadian government, because since Jasper basically burnt down to a crisp, which is one of the most beautiful places in Canada, that was what, 4 years ago? What's happened since? We've only bought 4 water bombers. We know that the problem's coming back every summer. We get gaslit after these things with climate change being the problem, except we can't put these fires out in the appropriate manner. Why? Because we don't have enough. I went on AI, both ChatGPT and Grok, and did a comparison of where we were at Jasper, how much we were spending, because again, it was an avoidable situation, as the government said that there was years before telling people to brush out the floors and get the dead, fescue and all the branches and everything off the ground because it was just overflowing. Well, they didn't listen. And that's what happened to Jasper. What's happened since? Only 4 water bombers. Score me both ChatGPT and Grok on how we're doing since 2021 or 22 when Jasper happened till now on our effectiveness to be prepared and reactive to these fires. Both scored it a 5 out of 10 because we haven't spent enough. We haven't gotten enough bombers. And although they're supposedly quote unquote in the works being made or whatever it is, we don't have them now. We don't have the resources. And this isn't just since Jasper. 10 years ago, the Canadian government, and the Australian government, after what happened to Australia when it got brutalized with those brush fires that were largely spread all over the country, they said, listen, we're going to come together and we're going to work together to make sure that we find a solution to this. And guess what's happened since then? Zilch, zilt, zero. So you hear this guy, this new nominee for Republican governor of Michigan, John James, come out and he goes, well, Canada, you're ruining our summer. And why? Santi, clip 13.
4: And the Canadians lecture us about climate change. Meanwhile, they are not doing the least of what's required to manage their own forestry. And it's causing health concerns, not just summer and beauty, but health concerns. Our people who are frail, people who are young, people who are aging, people who have asthma, like my son, who struggle when the air is choked off with the smoke.
0: Yeah, struggle with the air. I had asthma growing up as a kid. I had to come home every single lunch period to get on a ventilator. And I feel so bad for anybody right now, the elderly people who are stuck in the situation. And yes, we're hearing that it's going to blow over, but this isn't going to be the first or the last forest fire that we're dealing with. And just wait for 2 weeks from now when we hear about the climate change and not the nature in which our government wasn't proactive and not properly set up to be reactive. He then goes on, John James, this governor candidate in Michigan, to say this.
4: We have such a small summer, yes, and we want to enjoy it, but this is also a health concern. There is more carbon emissions emitted in these Canadian wildfires each and every single year than all of the vehicles that we produce in the entire nation. And so if they want to lecture us on climate change, they should probably handle their own affairs.
0: Here's the problem. We poke the bear with this elbows up anti-American rhetoric for the past year and a half from the Liberal government. And that was on the economic status of this trade agreement and tariffs and all that. But now you want to poke the bear on climate change when it's affecting their side of the border. Yeah, it's affecting our forces more, but we haven't, as he's saying, been proactive enough or reactive enough right now to, or been put ourselves in a situation to be reactive enough. So now you want to poke them on all fronts. This might backfire into actually turning into anti-Canadian rhetoric, which is the problem, because I will tell you, like, we think that the Americans think about us a lot. I have lived there. You can't listen to people who don't have an American experience except for going and visiting there. You have to listen to people who are there. And I'm not doing this. I lived there when I was a liberal. I lived there when I was called a super lib by my Republican girlfriend's parents, a super lib. They don't think about us. And you don't want them to start thinking about us, Mark Carney and the liberals, on any more than the economic front. Because on the economic front, they can crush us with their economies of scale being 10 times bigger. But when you start bringing up our issues that are outside of the economy that we really want to go hard into, net zero and all this stuff, well, then you're going to have people push back when it affects their daily life. So when we come back after the break, Rep. John James, who's running for governor in Michigan, made a good point. Because these wildfires, although it's ruining the visuals of the sky and the forests that we should cherish in Canada, because guess what the forests do? They absorb all the carbon dioxide. Well, it's hurting kids. It's hurting the elderly. But how does it actually affect you as a human? We're going to be talking to an expert after the break about how this type of weather, how this type of smoke billows up and the particles that it drops, how does it affect you as a human being? It's No BS. I'm Brad Smith. Stick around on a Thursday.
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4: And the Canadians lecture us about climate change. Meanwhile, they are not doing the least of what's required to manage their own forestry. And it's causing health concerns, not just summer and beauty, but health concerns. Our people who are frail, people who are young, people who are aging, people who have asthma, like my son, who struggle when the air is choked off with the smoke.
12: This is No BS with Brad Smith.
0: That is Republican nominee for governor in Michigan, John James, talking about the fact that over the last 5 years, liberals found $26 billion for Ukraine, $3.5 billion recently for a condo bailout, but not the appropriate, as Grok, ChatGPT, and another AI service I just used confirmed, the roughly $2 billion we would need to double our infrastructure around heavy water bombers to put out these fires. These fires are causing such absolute chaos, and when they cross south of the border to the U.S., well, then you're going to hear about them not only on a Canadian level, but an international level, and the hypocrisy is being called out. But what happens when that smoke billows up into the atmosphere and those particles fall down? And we talked about it a little bit at 9, but I needed to have a specialist on. So I got on Jeffrey Siegel, the professor of civil and mineral engineering at the University of Toronto. Jeffrey, what's going on?
13: Not much. How are you doing, Brad?
0: I'm great. Thank you very much. Listen, I don't want to cause a scare. I'm not one of those people that go, oh, God, this is happening. Go out and get filters and everything because, you know, this will blow over. But what is the immediate effect? Because, you know, you hear at the end of that clip there, a son with asthma. I grew up with asthma. So anything that changed with the weather as related to even temperature, just it shot me off. So what is happening to us when we're going through phases like this with the smoke all around us?
13: Yeah, well, certainly nothing good. Let's start there. And, you know, there's kind of two levels we should be thinking about.
0: Yes, sir.
13: As the clip at the beginning mentioned, there's the people who are susceptible, the kids with asthma, the very young, the very old, people with a variety of respiratory and other conditions. And then you also have the rest of us, you know, healthy adults who also get, you know, kind of chronic exposure effects. Yeah. From these wildfire smoke.
0: Okay, so but what is the most dramatic thing? Like, say, like what happened just this past 4 days comes in where you go from, you know, living a normal summer, pretty clear lives. Now you have 100 fires, more than 100 fires, excuse me, burning in Quebec and Ontario, and all this smoke comes over top of us. Like, obviously, those particles are falling down from these billowing clouds. Like, what is that doing to our day-to-day health?
13: Yeah, so, and I'll just say, I'll answer your question, but I'll also say we also have the extreme heat, which makes this even worse too. And so what it's doing to our health is we breathe in, it's not just the particles, although they're a big part of the issue, it's a bunch of other gases that we shouldn't be breathing. We breathe those in, and they're small enough that they go from our respiratory system into our bloodstream, and they're distributed throughout our body, and that increases our risk for a variety of respiratory health outcomes, you know, things as bad as lung cancer to a variety of other things, heart disease, cardiovascular disease, things like risk of stroke. And then also they get transported to our brain. And so there are long-term cognitive effects as well.
0: So is it fair to say that the best situation to do when this is, you know, going to be, or it looks like it's going to be a week long period, just to try to avoid as much outside air exposure as we can, especially in the, like, you know, when you look outside and you go, it looks like the apocalypse or Breaking Bad and that orange hue, maybe just stay inside?
13: Yeah, absolutely. That's a great measure. I'll point out it's not available to everybody. Some people work outside and so on. So I think we have to, you know, be a little bit careful with advice like that. But certainly that's and if you are outside wearing a well-fitting, you know, respirator type mask, an N95 or similar, that's the best approach.
0: And not those like what we did during COVID when we had not the like the mask regulations weren't as strict, but by what, 2 or 3 months in, we're just wearing all the flimsy ones on top of us. You actually, if you are going to go out and be exposed for a long time, it's actually the pro ones, right?
13: Yeah, absolutely. And so those surgical masks and similar, they actually aren't that helpful for wildfire smoke. A big advantage of a mask like that is that it stops you from breathing out respiratory aerosol if you're infected. But of course, here we're not dealing with us as the source, the outside as the source. And so a good mask with a high efficiency for these small particles is important. And even more important is the fit around your face. And so that's why that's the real advantage of the good masks is their fit.
0: You know, what was crazy in the second clip, I won't waste my time playing it, but the governor also brings up that all the emissions from fires like these, like I was shocked to hear that it was like a year's worth of global emissions for cars. And then I verified that on AI, fact checked on 3 different AIs. And I was like, that is just so mind bending when you hear that number, because these happen so often. So when you're looking at something like that from your position, like it does that cause an alarm to you right off the bat?
13: Oh, absolutely. And I would just say, like, we have to be a little bit careful because, of course, cars emit different things than wildfire smoke. Sure. But yeah, absolutely. It's a huge exposure. And, you know, talking to people the last few days, people who have lived other places that routinely have high ambient air pollution, they all say this is what, you know, reminds them of their time in Delhi or wherever else where you have this very high air pollution. And so, you know, we're in the unfortunate situation of we're getting exposed to all this stuff, but also we don't really, it's not like part of our daily life. We don't really have the strategies ingrained in how to deal with it.
0: No, that's a great point, because when you said before, and I'll just link it back, when you're like, oh, Brad, plus the extreme heat. So when it is extremely hot, like, does it just amplify the exposure rate or what these chemicals do, or how, like, what does the heat do when you're having wildfires like this?
13: Yeah, so that gets really complicated and beyond my expertise, but here's what I can tell you for
0: yes,
13: sure,
0: sir.
13: Is that, you know, there's a group of people who are especially sensitive to wildfire smoke. There's a group of people who are especially sensitive to extreme heat. And then there's lots of people who are especially sensitive to both. And it's kind of like a superposition effect.
0: Right.
13: And then for the rest of us, like, all this stuff is just putting stress on the body, right? And so, you know, it has those long-term health effects, but it also makes us way more susceptible to a whole bunch of short-term effects as well.
0: Right. So it's just combining all the bad from everything and putting it into one, and we're just hoping it'll blow over. And when it does, I'll be like, okay, thank you, Jeffrey Siegel, because I might actually go for the first time since COVID and put on a mask. I'm just lying to you. I won't.
13: Yeah.
0: But I'm kidding. Everybody should protect yourself whatever way they can, especially when we're going through situations like this, because the first thing is I appreciate you for your information. And because a lot of people get terrified that they can't get that info or where to get that info. So I appreciate you being on here.
13: Yeah, absolutely.
0: Okay, that is Jeffrey Siegel, professor in civil mineral engineering at University of Toronto. Now, when we come back after the break, you're going to want to stick around, because I got my social media was blowing up. I did this kind of let's try to understand how we got here moment. And that is because a Canadian woman right now is being detained by ICE in a facility in Newark. That's New Jersey. But the reaction that the internet is having was at first going, wait, what's going on? And now it is super divided, because this woman's husband has gone to social media and has created such a backlog of anti-Trump posts that have really caused this to be exposed. You want something to happen, you go to social media. The problem is when people do the fact-checking into who you are, the internet is forever, and we'll find out what that internet had to say about this crazy situation after the break.
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23: Smoke, the big story yesterday, the big story today, as Northwest Ontario forest fires send a great big plume just our way. That's how the upper air winds are steering that. And this isn't the usual upper air haze that we see from western fires. This is closer to home, and it's heavy and thick and low and kind of nasty with an orange level air quality advisory, thickest I've seen here in a very long time. 29 degrees our high today, might be too much because the smoke will keep the temp down, and 16 degrees overnight with more of it. Tomorrow, we're not quite done. There should be smoke for some of the day, at least 29 degrees before it starts to clear away. Saturday, cloudy with a chance of a couple of showers in 29, and Sunday, partly sunny 27. There shouldn't be any smoke problems on the weekend. Today's high, 29.
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0: Was being charged with a simple assault against a group of teenagers has turned into an ICE detention in Newark, New Jersey, that has got the internet ablaze, like literally. And why? Because Caitlin Tracy is a 33-year-old Canadian woman accused of assault, and she is the wife of Matthew Gironi. Now, Caitlin Tracy was obviously right here from the Great White North, and her passport expired in 2024. Probably not unbeknownst to her, but her American husband, Matthew Gironi, were married for just over 3 years. They were walking on a boardwalk and came across a group of teens that were 16 years old, 17 years old, but went up to one of the 16-year-olds who was wearing a Trump hat and supposedly clothing that said ICE on it, and assaulted this person, slapped this 16-year-old square across the face, this Caitlin Tracy, 33-year-old wife. Slapped across the face. Supposedly there was other altercations, so Now she was accused of simple assault, endangering the welfare of a child, and harassment and obstruction. Now, police say they ID'd her through investigation of surveillance cameras. She turns herself in. She was arrested this past Monday. She landed in Ocean County Jail. Now, the court date was set for October 4th, but here's where it gets extra spicy. I'm just going to tell you that. She's in the U.S. on a passport that's expired in 2024, basically overstaying her visa. So after county jail, ICE picked her up, because this isn't just ICE that's shown on the television where it only picks up non-white people. This was a person in there, even though she's Canadian, that was there illegally, and she committed a crime. So she's now in a Delaney Hall detention center in Newark, New Jersey, facing deportation back to Canada. So what happens when this happened? Her husband goes crazy online and starts talking about the process of even talking to her in jail. And I'm going to go to clip 9, Santi, before 6, because he made an emotional plea crying that the system was rigged and that he can't believe this is happening. And he can't even get, the proper phone numbers in order to get money into her commissary, which is a kitty that you have once you're in jail so you can spend money. This is what he said.
1: The kiosk in the Toms River, jail is broken, and all the numbers and stuff they gave me wasn't right or wouldn't allow me to put money on her card.
0: Okay, so let's fact check that, because Jasmine Elaine is a friend of the show. She's got a huge social media following. She caught wind of this story, and next thing you know, she's like, well, you know what I can do is I can fact check this in real time. So live on her podcast, she called the detention facility.
2: Department of Corrections.
3: Hi there. I'm just wondering, is your on-site lobby kiosk working right now?
2: No, it's not.
3: And so in the meantime, how can we add money to an inmate's account?
2: You can come here in person and I can only take cash.
3: Okay. Is there an ability to do that online or no?
2: I can give you the website. You can do it online with a debit or credit card.
0: So, okay. Well, let's shut down that theory. But then, okay, the internet takes over. This story becomes, okay, this is what appears to be on the outside. What is actually happening? Then they do a deep dive into her husband, Caitlin Tracy's husband, Matthew Gironi. Matthew Gironi has a long history, and so does Caitlin, of posting some of the most salacious things you've ever seen on things that are clearly anti-Trump. How anti-Trump? Well, just listen to this.
5: Come on, motherfucker. Go! Come on, he's gonna die, right? He's gonna turn! Oh, he's so sick! He's been to the hospital so many f***ing times, he's got it. I'm telling you, man, I'm putting my money on it this time! Ooh, we need a little spice in this world, let's go!
0: And the social media account for his wife actually basically parrots the exact same thing. A strong left Democratic understanding of almost like a pro Hillary Clinton voter who was wrong during the election, even though Hillary says Trump, didn't get the election stolen in 2020. It was fair for her to say in 2016 that it got stolen from her. But this is now going back. Let's reverse engineer this. How does someone become something like this? We've seen it in this past week where Lindsey Graham, senator, died. And oh my God, people on the left, even an actress, Margaret Cho, was saying how happy she was. People were saying, oh my God, I can't believe that Lindsey Graham's on. This is great news. And then someone else said, Pam Bondi got cancer. Could my day be any better? Like, where do we get to in this? Imagine if I came on this show and uttered one thing about any Liberal Party member and their family suffering extreme loss and not showing empathy. I would never do that. Why? Because we're normal human beings. We're normal human beings. So reverse engineer this with me, if you will. Where does this come from? And let's start with Condoleezza Rice, former high-level cabinet member for the Bush government. And she was just in an Aspen press conference yesterday. And she was saying, well, maybe it starts with the anti-American, anti-Canadian rhetoric, and maybe this cross-border situation needs to stop, because you got to stop saying you don't need the USA, right?
7: Stop saying we'll do it without the United States. Right. You may speak into existence exactly what you need to avoid.
0: And you know what? We can talk about the democratic socialists, which I have the past 2 weeks, this rise of communism. And we can talk about the fringe, and people go, oh, it's just the fringe. And yeah, I believe 80% of people see things as clearly as I do. and they go, you know what? Somebody said something. Let me just take it in for me. And you know what? I'll take it in. But when people say things that are, you know, outrageous, outlandish, there is a fringe, not just on the left, on both sides, that activate people because they don't think the same we do. Those people exist. They're called the people that voted for Zoran Mamdani. You see it. Ben Stiller now. Oh, God, I hate that I voted for him. Well, you did. You voted for these policies that are tearing countries apart. And one of those people is a billionaire. His name is Chamath Palihapitiya. And he is famous for just absolutely despising Trump in 2016 and 17, saying he's unfit for office. He doesn't have the mental clarity, all this stuff. But he was just on Fox last night and he was saying, listen, there's a lot of misinformation out there. Take a listen.
6: The reality is that most of us were lied to by the media about President Trump. And if you just go back to the source material, you should take away two things. One, he didn't say half the things he said. And two, why did these other people just fabricate what they wanted to say so that they could essentially assassinate his character?
0: Okay, we'll come back to why did they fabricate that. But then he furthers into understanding I was wrong. And he talks about his podcast having huge numbers and that he said I was wrong on the podcast. And this is what happened.
6: You know, the way that I met him was I admitted on the pod, which, you know, has millions of viewers. And I said, I got it totally wrong because I went and I watched Charlottesville. And you know, the first person to call me
8: was
6: President Trump.
0: Of course, I called him. I had to. Listen, he's a billionaire also. So when you admit you're wrong, you're probably going to get a call from the big guy when you have that much money. But OK, so maybe it's maybe I'm overthinking this, or am I? How do we get these fringe people that think it's OK in normal society to actually say out loud, oh, my God, he's got to die. People got to die. Thank God Lindsey Graham's dead. Oh, my God, Pam Bondi got cancer. How do we get that? Well, people forget that it doesn't take people with a bigger voice than Oprah to just say things that you can't believe they said because the internet's forever. She said this in the lead up to the most recent election.
9: We don't get to sit this one out. If we don't show up tomorrow, it is entirely possible that we will not have the opportunity to ever cast a ballot again.
0: That's Oprah Winfrey, also a friend of Trump before all this went down in the 90s. But let's put that aside, because what do you think that would do to a fanatic on either side? Now, in this case, a fanatic who's on the left who goes, if this guy on the right gets it, I'll never do. What do you think that's going to do when it's coming from Oprah, someone people trusted for years before the internet came out and Elon decensored? People trusted that person. And Hillary Clinton, oh my God, she said, oh, they didn't steal the election from Trump in 2020. He's all lying. The big lie, it's Russia hoax. Well, she said this in the same run-up to the last election.
10: Right-wing extremists already have a plan to literally steal the next presidential election.
0: There's no different than whether you believe in climate change or not. When you put situations that affect everybody as if they're doomsday and end of the world, it's going to inspire people to act a little crazy who already might be on the tinge of crazy. And right now we're dealing with a mental health crisis. And these people, specifically this woman who's in ICE, who's Canadian, whose passport's expired, whose husband's out there saying the most salacious things about wanting Trump to die. Well, where do you think that this pro-Hillary person or pro-Democrat person got the idea that the world was over? And funny enough, you know, this Canadian who's in an ICE detention center, being with the Democrats, do you think she'd agree with Hillary Clinton in 2008?
11: I think we got to have tough conditions. Tell people to come out of the shadows. If they've committed a crime, deport them. No questions asked. They're gone. If they've been working and are law-abiding, we should say, here are the conditions for you staying. You have to pay a stiff fine because you came here illegally. You have to pay back taxes. And you have to try to learn English. And you have to wait in line.
0: That was a liberal position from 16 years ago. Like, where did the inflection point change? That was a liberal under the Obama presidency. But of course, things can't get worse. You just got to go to Gavin Newsom in California. And this is what he said yesterday on stage.
16: Capitalism as we know it doesn't work either.
0: So this is a guy who capitalism is, it's worked for him. He's a millionaire with a $9 million house. He's also under investigation for funneling funds, or possibly funneling funds, into his wife's NGO. But now you've got the end of the world coming from this guy coming on, and you have capitalism doesn't work. So you're screwed with money and you're screwed with your vote. You might be ruined for the rest of your life, but no, it's not going to affect anybody. I'm just saying this because I believe in it. Oh, you believe in it, even though you've benefited from the system, but it's just not just the politicians. God, no, it's also too the media. Why? Because I poke the view a lot of times, but when I saw this clip, I wanted to rip my hair out. Because recently Lindsey Graham died, even though the praise was coming from left that he died, his daughter got appointed as interim senator, right? Darlene Graham, the first ever appointed U.S. senator that was a woman in South Carolina. And you know what? The women on The View who were supposed to uplift women want to uplift women, but not if they're Republican, right, Sonny?
4: I don't love it.
8: You know, she'll be the first woman to be a U.S. senator in South Carolina in the history of the state, and I think that's just fundamentally wrong that South Carolina just couldn't elect a woman, and this is the only way that it was done.
0: Yeah, the same group that can't define a woman want to elect a woman, but only the woman of their choosing that happens to be on the Democratic Party. But it even gets worse with the stupidest thing I've ever heard in my life. Joy Behar goes, well, you know, that's they're family related. You know, this is family related. This appointee. Well, isn't it this? Joy, what'd you say?
12: Isn't this the very definition of a DEI?
8: Correct. Correct. It's everything that the Republican Party stands against. Everything. It's DEI, nepotism, all these things thrown in together.
0: I wish I had the button here. Wait, what? It's DEI and nepotism? These are women who are preaching to women on the daily basis on the fundamentals of what we go through in society. And they're, sorry to say this, say the most moronic statement I've ever heard. DEI is the opposite of nepotism. DEI is promoted based on diversity, equity, inclusion on systemic bases, based on diversity metrics. Nepotism is hiring somebody because they're related to somebody else. Personal connections, they're the opposite. So let's go back to this first Chamatha Palihapitiya Trump misinformation clip, Santi.
6: The reality is that most of us were lied to by the media about President Trump. And if you just go back to the source material, you should take away two things. One, he didn't say half the things he said. And two, why did these other people just fabricate what they wanted to say so that they could essentially assassinate his character?
0: Okay, Santi, I'm going to play clip six. But why did they make up this misinformation? Why did they do this to assassinate? Why does the media do this to produce people like this?
5: Come on, motherfucker, go! Come on, he's going to die, right? He's gonna turn. Oh, he's so sick. He's been to the hospital so many times. He's got it. I'm telling you, man. I'm putting my money on it this time. We need a little spice in this world. Let's go.
0: Yeah, to produce people like this. And at the same time, they will not tell you that Trump is producing people like this. Number 25. Oh, sorry. Number. We can't play one more? Well, I'll tell you then. Producing people like Dr. Erica Schwartz, tapped to be CDC director, right? The first black woman ever to be CDC director. Tap Scott Bessent, the first openly gay Treasury Secretary in the United States history. They want those guys screaming instead of realizing that they're actually doing diversity in this actually inclusive cabinet. It's no BS. I'm Brad Smith. That's Propaganda Breakdown right there.
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23: Smoke, the big story today again with an orange level air quality advisory and the smoke thick and heavy. We don't see it this thick and heavy often. As we saw yesterday, we'll see it even a little bit worse today, it looks like, as that big plume comes right out of northwestern Ontario, right down our way. It's just like lake effect snow flurries, smoke style. 29 degrees today, might be a bit of an overreach. The smoke will keep the temp a little bit lower, I think, and 16 tonight. Tomorrow, we're not quite done. There will be more smoke, 29 degrees, could be a stretch there depending on how much smoke there is. Partly sunny, if you can see the sun through it, you may. A chance of a shower late and into Saturday, and that won't be a lot. We're very dry. We could use something, 29 degrees there. Sunday, partly sunny, 27. Today's high, 29.
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0: But as the rain just torrentially pours down here in Hudson, Quebec, privileged to be absolutely sitting in my parents' house doing a live radio show from here and have the ability to do that. And I know as the wildfire smoke engulfs a lot of Ontario and Quebec, it should supposedly by Environment Canada standards be passing through quite soon. But again, a lot of conversations have to come up about what we do moving forward with the actual forestry industry of protecting it. The government needs to come in and get some water bombers so that we don't have to keep getting promised for 10 years. But now suddenly it's like, oh, okay, this happens. Oh, what should we do? Well, you should have known what you should have done. And just to back end on that last segment, talking about how the media just propagates us into these hateful people on the fringe. How do they exist? Well, they definitely don't want anyone to watch Trump addressing the nation tonight, because the rumors have circulated that tonight's live address is going to be about election integrity bombshell reports on the 2020 election to push the Save America Act. Now, is that propaganda? We'll have to wait and see. They might also talk about the foreign interference angle, aka the Russia hoax. And it's going to be electric, and we'll have the results and reflection from that tomorrow. But as I sit here and I realize that you're all going out to do your day, I'm just glad that if tomorrow any of our guest drops or we have any technical difficulties, well, I've got a senator that's washing dishes right now that could come on at any moment. Just got to figure out how to get a second microphone on him. So I appreciate you wherever you are, wherever you're listening, whether it's live locally in Ontario or all across Canada on the iHeart Canada app. Well, God, I love you. And just great things will happen to you if you say them out loud. And we're going to finish tomorrow with a great Friday frenzy. So stick with me. I'll be back tomorrow. Something great's going to happen to you. Something great's going to happen to me. Something great's going to happen to all of us. Peace. I'm out of here.
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5: Good afternoon. It's 12 o'clock from the 980 CFPL newsroom. I'm Mike Hodges, and here's what's making news. Well, hazy, gritty smoke from the Northern Ontario wildfires continues to cover the London area for the second straight day. Environment Canada's orange air quality warning remains in effect as heat warnings get lifted from other parts of the province. Local health officials are urging people to take precautions under these smoky conditions. If you are inside, you're advised to keep your windows and doors closed as much as possible. David Pavletic is the manager of health hazards at the Middlesex London Health Unit and tells 980 CFPL people need to take precautions.
6: If you have to be outdoors, we would encourage frequent breaks from the outside, like going into air-conditioned environments, for example.
5: They say if you do spend time outdoors, you may want to consider wearing an N95.

0: communities in northern Ontario are not accessible by road, so it's likely there will be simultaneous evacuations that need to be done by air. Hannah Stolz of the Canadian Press says the province is asking the federal government for help.
1: Premier Doug Ford has said crews and aircrafts are hard at work fighting more than 180 wildfires across northern Ontario, and the province will spare no expense in keeping people safe. Ontario Emergency Preparedness Minister Jill Donlop says 15 communities have already started evacuations or are considering them. She says the situation may continue to escalate rapidly.
0: Ontario is asking the federal government to ensure aircraft and crews could be deployed in 24 hours or less in case the province needs assistance. Back locally now, some London homeowners may soon be able to toss pet poop into their green bins instead of the garbage. A city committee has backed a pilot program covering about 1,900 homes in parts of Wortley Village, Old South, and White Oaks beginning this fall. The city wants to study participation, collection impacts, and how much waste is diverted from landfill. Residents taking part will have to bag pet waste in compost bags and mix it with food scraps or paper products. City staff estimate pet waste accounts for as much as 10% of landfill-bound garbage by weight. The issue now goes to full council next week. London police are appealing for the public's help in identifying a suspect in connection with a break and enter at a church over the weekend. Police say a suspect went into a church in the area of Dufferin Avenue in Richmond just after 2 o'clock on Saturday morning. Once inside, he stole two handcrafted flags and multiple religious items. Investigators released a photo of the suspect along with the images of some of the stolen property in hopes that the public can help with the investigation. And Meta Platforms has started notifying parents using Instagram supervision tools if their teenager is discussing suicide or self-harm with chatbot Meta AI. Professor of Child and Youth Studies at Brock University, Shauna Pomerantz, says it's a good idea but likely to be bypassed by crafty kids.
2: Young people are very good at just figuring out words to use that don't trip the wires. And I think that's going to be a hole or a flaw in the system. And so while I do think this is a step in the right direction, I also think that Meta and parents have to be practical and aware and honest about young people's abilities to circumvent any kind of surveillance.
0: Meta says the new alerts launched today in Canada, the United States, UK, and Australia, and they'll be rolled out globally by the end of this year. I'm Mike Hodges, and you're listening to 980 CFPL.
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4: NASA found giant honeycomb patterns on Mars. While honeycomb sounds delicious, this one's a little more dusty, radioactive looking, and completely unexplained. In 10 minutes, we'll dive into some newly discovered geology on the red planet. Then after that, we'll use deep science to crack one of humanity's greatest questions. What makes an ideal rear end? It's the science of evolution, anatomy, and our culture all fighting over the answer. And all of that towards the end of the hour. Okay, that's just some of our lineup. There's going to be more, but let's dive in. If you're starving and all there is to eat is uranium and you happen to be a newly discovered piece of bacteria, if all of those things are true, you might have a delicious meal. Just a little content warning, we're not advising you to eat uranium. Let's check out this new science story with Jesse Rogerson, a professor of astrophysics at York University. Jesse, welcome to the show. I said slowly because you were coughing.
5: Yes, thank you. That was helpful. Yes, yeah. Thanks for having me.
4: Okay, well, this is cool. I always find it so amazing when microbes, when bacteria, when animals are what we call extremophiles. Would you classify this as an extremophile?
5: Oh, that's a good question. I wouldn't have called it an extremophile, although I think we can. Yeah, so this is a bacteria living inside of the water that has flooded an old uranium mine in East Germany. So this was a mine that was digging out uranium since up until about 1990, and it flooded with water, and there's uranium contamination. It's bad for you. The water needs to be treated, all this stuff, and they found bacteria there. So it's dark. There's no oxygen. It's a radiated environment. Yeah, I would classify this as an extremophile.
4: An extreme or extremophile, I don't know how you say that. That's just any animal that lives in an extreme environment that perhaps humanity once thought as uninhabitable. Mm-hmm. Think
5: Sounds
4: ocean
5: right.
4: vents with weird gases. Think deep in the Earth's crust. Think out in space. Any extreme environment. So I think this qualifies.
5: Yeah, I think so too. Yeah, and you would never expect that anything. I mean, we were just doing it. Didn't we do just a story on fungus that was eating ionizing radiation that's like

0: photosynthesis, radiosynthesis or something like that.
1: At why am I blanking on the site of the nuclear disaster in Ukraine?
0: Chernobyl. That was at Chernobyl.
1: That's right. Yes. Thank you. Thank you. Thank you. Thank you. I've never so excitedly shouted the word Chernobyl. All right. So this bacteria, you think uranium equals radiation equals death.
0: Right.
1: But not so much.
0: Not for this one. So what they found with this, this research was taking samples of this water, and they took this bacteria laden water back to their labs and basically grew it. They had it. They created the environment. They let it grow in this water with the uranium in there. And what they found, as long as there was this chemical there called glycerol. So with glycerol is this carbon rich thing. There's no carbon available. So if there's carbon available, then what they can use that as a carbon source, and the uranium eating bacteria can then metabolize the uranium from one type of uranium built into a new a chemical that's mixed with iron and oxygen. So then basically the bacteria metabolizes the uranium and puts it into this compound that makes it relatively inert. In fact, it's even like building it into its own cell walls. So it's using the uranium as part of this compound that it creates during metabolization. And over about 130 days of this incubating this water, this bacteria with the water, they found that only 5% of the uranium was left. So you have 130 days of incubation, and the bacteria in the water is getting rid of 95% of the water of the uranium.
1: What do they do with it? They incorporate it into their cells and make molecules out of it? Like, how do you get rid of uranium?
0: Right. So it's about how uranium bonds to other things. Usually when it's in its like radiative state and in a bad state and one that can kill you, the way it's connecting to other chemicals is not as good. So here what the bacteria is doing is connecting it to an iron and an oxygen and making this compound of oxygen, iron, and uranium. That is a previously known compound, but they didn't know that it could be made like biologically.
1: And is that as toxic to humanity as just raw uranium?
0: It bounds it up. It locks it up. So the short answer is it's not as toxic to humanity because it's not like accessible to hurt us.
1: And I guess an analogy would be like, you think, oh, the uranium's still in there. But if it's bound up into a new chemical compound, it can be safer for us. Think water. That's H2O, two hydrogens and oxygen. As far as I know, that's good for you.
0: Yes.
1: I think you need it to live. I'm no biologist. But then you get hydrogen peroxide, which is like bleach. That's H2O2. It's the same molecules, but bound up in a different way.
0: That's right.
1: You wouldn't want to drink bleach unless you're trying to treat COVID. I'm kidding. Don't do that to treat COVID.
0: Yeah, but you make a great point is that like individual, like uranium acting in one way, but when bound up in another chemical with another chemical could react in a different way. And so you can make things inert. You can make things safer. And you could, this is potentially a way to treat water by introducing bacteria that can like make it more inert.
1: And then you can filter the bacteria, get rid of it completely. Maybe. I'm just speculating here.
0: I don't want to eat bacteria.
1: And we're not saying that this bacteria will cure you if you're drinking uranium contaminated water, but it's an interesting thing to think about how a previously toxic chemical could be changed by a biological process. Jesse, let's jump to our next story.
0: Next one.
1: This one's pretty cool. I feel bad for eating octopus all the time. Everyone's like, watch that documentary on, I think, Netflix, My Octopus Teacher.
0: Oh, yeah.
1: You'll never eat octopus again. Another science story that's these are smart creatures, basically.
0: They are. And the focus of this study is why are their brains so big? So when we look at animals that share our characteristics, the reason why we have big brains, or you look at other species in mammals that have bigger brains, there's this like correlation that happens with sociability, meaning the more social a creature is and how important the sociability is to like their hierarchy, the bigger the brains get. It's a correlation that's pretty clear on lots of species in the mammal world. The problem is that there are other animals in the world, like cephalopods, that have big brains as well, that don't follow this clear, distinct correlation. So the best example is to look at this at squids and octopuses and cuttlefish. They have big brains. They're smart. But they also have very, very different social structures. So they're like, if you look at cephalopods, some of them are very, very social and live in big groups. And some of them are very antisocial and will even be hostile towards each other. And so this group of scientists was like, well, do their brains scale with their sociability? If you look at squids are more social, the more social group of the cephalopods.
1: I have to stop eating them too.
0: They do their brains scale with their sociability? And what about octopuses or cuttlefish? Do their brains? And they found that the markers that affect the size of a brain of a cephalopod isn't sociability. It's complexity of habitat. So they compared it to how deep they were living in the ocean and the, you know, where they were hunting for their prey and how many decisions they had to make to get their prey. Could they use tools to get their prey, like little crevices to like pull prey out of? And they found that the more complex the environment, the bigger the brain.
1: So hunger could be driving brain size for these creatures.
0: Perhaps hunger is driving innovation. Yeah. Which is driving.
1: Hunger drives innovation, yeah. Drives brains. Mm-hmm. Yeah. Like if you got to creep around a complex coral reef with all kinds of creatures on it and holes and hiding spots and colors and this, that, and the other versus us, our brains are big because we want to be nice to each other.
0: That's a great way of phrasing it. That's right. So we, humanity and like other primates and, you know, pack animals, the sociability, like our social structure is incredibly important to our survival. And so it makes sense that that would scale your brain up, but it's not the only thing that can scale a brain up. And it could be that habitat driver, the one that forces you to use tools to get your food or something like that. Whereas we use our brains to get food or something like, or sorry, we use like social cues and social grouping to get food. I think what this does is like it flies in the face of this long-standing idea that sociability leads to bigger brains when there could be multiple factors. There may be more than two, right?
1: All right, we're here with Jesse Rogerson going through some fascinating news stories of the day. According to a new study, you might choose to use your right hand to write, versus your left hand to left. You might be a righty because of practice and not because you were born with it. We'll dig more into this study in just a few moments. If you're a lefty, maybe good news for you coming up.
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5: Smoke the story today. Lots of it. Thick and heavy. Heaviest we've seen in many years. This is the low-level stuff from Northwestern Ontario forest fires. We have an orange-level air quality advisory today. Toronto yesterday was the worst air quality in the world with this plume of smoke, and it'll last all day today and tonight and maybe a good deal of tomorrow before it clears out. 29 degrees today. That may be tempered a bit by the thick smoke. That may be less than that. And then 16 tonight, still with smoke. And tomorrow, a mix of sun and cloud with a risk of a shower late in the day and smoke until at least noon hour, if not later, 29 degrees. Saturday, cloudy, a risk of a couple of showers. Don't expect much. 29, it remains very dry. Sunday, partly sunny, 27. Today's high, 29.
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1: Researchers asked right-handed people to write with pens, not with their hands, but attached to their elbows. And they had no idea how to do it. They also asked lefties to do this. Which group did better when they used the left elbow versus the right elbow? You'd think it was if you were righty, your right elbow's good. If you're lefty, your left elbow's good, but didn't work out that way. What can we learn from it? Let's dive in with Jesse Rogerson, a science man. It's science news. Jesse, welcome to the
0: science
1: show.
0: Science man. Sounds like a superhero for scientists. I love
1: yeah,
0: it.
1: We got to get you a little cape.
0: Yeah, perfect.
1: Summertime, good cape weather. That's.
0: Are you righty or lefty? What are you?
1: I'm a righty, but I have thoughts on one particular thing where I use my left hand. I have thoughts. I'm all righty, though. But my sister and my mother are lefties, so I've heard it's genetic.
0: Mm-hmm. Okay, so... As I was researching this story, I was asking these questions like, where does it come from? And because the study is trying to ask, what is the actual reason to have a left versus right dominance? And the going hypothesis is that it's like built in, it's innate, it's part of your brain, right? Mm-hmm. It comes.
1: I thought it was so our ancestors when we were cave people could play better baseball because, you know, lefties aren't southpaws, don't they hit in unpredictable ways and they do better or something like that?
0: I don't know. Yeah, exactly. So how do you test this? How do you test if it's built in or if it's another hypothesis, which is the research done here, that it's just about practice, right? So what they did is they only took right-handed people, right-handed dominant people. They took a group of them and they got them to write some things on a piece of paper with their dominant hand, like the letter A and the number 8. And they did it 8 times. And then they did the same experiment with their left hand. So you could compare clearly right-handed.
1: Yeah, I've tried to write with my left hand. It's atrocious. It's illegible.
0: Right. Then they took those same people and they said, okay, now you're not going to write with your hand like normal. We're going to tape a pencil to your elbow. And you should see the picture from the experiment. It's like masking tape.
1: Yeah,
0: it's great.
1: I love that the university supervisor comes into the lab, sees a bunch of people with pens taped to their elbows, and the researcher's like, no, we're doing science.
0: This is what the
1: funding's for.
0: This is very important. Yes, exactly. It's funny because when I was like, I wonder how they set this apparatus up. Maybe they made like a 3D printed thing with like a little pencil inside or something. No, they just duct taped it. You don't need expensive stuff to do a good experiment. And they did the same one. They said, okay, you know, draw your A's and your 8's with your right and with your left. And they found that the illegibility was equal on both sides. Basically, the dominance disappeared. So that clearly shows that they're just being right-handed dominant doesn't make you good at writing with your right elbow. And then they repeated the experiment over and over again, and they both – arms got better with more and more practice. And so what the conclusion of this study is that if you write with your right hand, the main reason you do that is just because you have a lot of practice with it.
1: And even if it is somehow genetic, can we overcome it with a lot of practice? And I know it sounds funny, we're just talking about lefties, righties, but imagine someone who's had like a stroke and can no longer use the right hand, or had an awful accident and can no longer use the right hand. Can they with enough practice switch hands?
0: And that seems to be, I think physiotherapists would say absolutely they can. And I think this lends dominance, or sorry, this lends credence to that. This is like scientific backing to that.
1: All right. Time for David's tangent. I play guitar. And for some people, they use the right hand to pick the strings, whatever, if they have a right-handed guitar. And that's very complicated. But for a beginner and for most players, most of the complicated hand action happens with your left hand if you're a righty. I've played a left-handed guitar and it's my right hand. It feels like I'm writing with a pen with my left hand. All of a sudden, I don't know where to put my fingers on the frets. It feels awkward. It feels weird. And the only way I got there using my left hand dexterously is through practice. And so I think every guitar player will intuitively know that this distinction between righty and lefty, when you're using your left hand to do something very complicated and yet use your right hand to write with a pen, intuitively, I think we all know that with enough practice, we can get one hand doing what the dominant hand would do when it's not the dominant hand. Wow, I did a bad job explaining that, but I think it was clear.
0: And I think what you're showing is that what is the reason we choose? So why did you choose to have your guitar that way? Why did you choose to write with your right hand? And there's a couple of things. Maybe there is some biology and genes involved, maybe.
1: No, go to any guitar store. What's hanging on the wall?
0: There's a million.
1: Take a first lesson with a guitar teacher. What are they going to ask you? Are you a righty? Yes. Okay, here's a right-handed guitar.
0: Exactly.
1: Or you play it with your left.
0: So it kind of like confirms itself. And there's like historical bias that's built in, both to handwriting a little bit, early randomness, as well as like what's given to you in society. And then you just practice that over and over again and you get good at it.
1: Jesse, one of the things I love about you coming on the show is you are by trade an astrophysicist, and yet you come on with these general science stories. You got to research them. They're not necessarily like what you studied in your work at university and everything. But occasionally we like to throw you a freebie and do a cool space story where you can just, you know, hit the ground running. And this story is too cool to pass up.
0: Mm-hmm.
1: It reminds me of the face on Mars, except now it's delicious honey on Mars, except it's not really honey. It's just honeycomb patterns.
0: I don't know how you get there. That's good. Do you remember the face on Mars? There was like a whole movie made like a feature film made based on that face on Mars.
1: It was so disappointing when they got like another camera angle from another camera on another satellite or something. And it was just like a totally not a face at all.
0: Good times. But this is a story. This just came out recently. This is a picture that came back from the Curiosity rover, which has been on Mars since 2012. It's a geriatric rover. It's a geriatric rover. And it's been at this place called Gale Crater.
1: Coming up after the break, we'll talk about how to care for your geriatric rover.
0: Lots of patience. It landed in a place called Gale Crater. And the reason they sent the rover there is because Gale Crater was a prime place for possible liquid water in the past. So they think it could have been an old lake and lots of sedimentary deposits. It has this big mountain in the middle of the crater called Mount Sharp. And so they landed there, and they basically, the goal is, does it show any evidence of like a wet and warmer environment, a place where microbes could live? It's not about finding life. It's about finding the environment for life. And it's basically proven that Gale Crater, over the last 10, 15 years, Gale Crater was a place many billions of years ago that life could have lived. Not that life has been confirmed there. Anyway, so what they're roving around, they got orbital support images of Gale Crater, and they're like, oh, we should go rove over there and see what this is. They found this like really smooth area from orbital images. So they roved over there, and when they got there, they found that the rocks had these polygon shapes. It's a honeycomb pattern, kind of looks like a beehive, like with what you're talking about. And they weren't expecting it, and they found that as they drove further into this honeycomb pattern, it got more and more and more eroded. They also found in this area these little black rocks ranging in size from like a centimeter or two that they are not sure why they're there. They could be meteorites. They could be as a result of an impact. They could be – did they form there? They're not sure. So they have this weird place with honeycomb pattern rock and weird rocks, black rocks on top of it, sitting on top. And so what is this? Well, the short answer is they don't know yet. They only just got there. But I was looking around. I was trying to read up on this with a couple of papers on like polygonal rocks. And it really boils down to a few things. And it's temperature changes and presence of water.
1: Ooh.
0: So, you know, freezing and thawing or like drying out can create these polygon things. And we have them on Earth, these polygon shapes like a drying mud slab. And there is also rock formations like over in Iceland where you can make those polygon shapes as well. So there's a few different ways to do it. Either way, it's all really, really interesting.
1: So they didn't discover honey in these honeycombs, but maybe evidence of water? What about the little black rocks? What can we say about that?
0: So I didn't get too deep into that. They actually haven't – all they know is they're there. So they haven't tried to get a sample of it yet. They haven't put it into a mass spectrometer yet, which they have on board. So they don't know what they're made of. If they find the presence of nickel and iron, maybe it's a meteorite like impact or something like that. This tells the story of Gale Crater, where they landed at the bottom of it, but they've climbed 5 kilometers up this hill that was in the middle of it. They're 5 kilometers up in altitude. And they're basically going up through all the rock layers that have been deposited that was probably underwater for many, many years.
1: All right, kids, remember, be kind to your geriatric rovers. Jesse Rogerson is a professor at York University. Jesse, it is always a joy having you on the show. Thank you for being here.
0: Happy to be here.
1: Coming up after the break, why taking a sick day at your job isn't just about being sick. Things like pay, job security, what your gender is, and that tiny voice saying, "Will my boss hold this against me?" all matter. So what does that all mean for you, especially if you're feeling sick? We'll dig into that in just a few moments' time.
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1: Taking a sick day at work sounds simple. You're sick, you stay at home. But for some people, does that choice come with subtle workplace problems? Think lost pay, shaky job security, and the fear that you might look unreliable to your coworkers. Does this happen? Well, sometimes, and more often than you'd think. It depends a lot on who you are and what your job is. I am here with Nancy Kong, a senior lecturer of health economics at the University of Technology, Sydney in Australia, to discuss this. Nancy, welcome to the show.
25: Thank you so much, David, for having me.
1: So when I think of a sick day, I think of it as kind of like a personal choice. You're sick, you stay at home, like I said. What does your research say that I'm probably missing in that picture?
25: Yeah, so what we find is that the number of sick days people take actually is not only shaped by health itself, whether you're sick or not, but also by your job characteristics, some economic factors, as well as gender. So all these things come into play. So much more complicated decision people make than just health.
1: Let's zoom into the job security thing first. This notion that like someone might be too sick to work, but their job is too insecure for them not to work. That seems like a cocktail for disaster. I'm certain it happens to people, but my question is, how often does it happen and what does that look like in practice?
25: Yeah. So it's actually, the statistic is actually not that great. So what we find is that when we track 15,000 Australians over 12 years, we find that on average, people take about 3.6 days per year.
1: Okay,
25: sick leave.
1: So between 3 and 4 years per day, that doesn't sound like very much, but maybe.
25: No. And the interesting thing is that in Australia, it's a very simple rule. Like for full-time workers, national policy is that you are entitled for 10 days of paid sick leave. So on average, only 3.6 is a quite low number. And then we kind of slice the data looking into the job permanency. And what we find is that permanent employees usually take about 4 days per week, not per week, per year. But the non-permanent employees take on average only one day a year.
1: These are part-time or contract workers, things like this?
25: Yeah. Could it be in hospitality? Could it be in retail? So it looks like they really cannot miss their shifts and they worry about how they are going to pay their rent. So there's a lot of kind of those consideration about their job security. So along the economic security or insecurity, we also looked at another characteristics, which is the unemployment rate. So if the unemployment rate is high in your state, in Australia's state, state and year, so that means that it's harder for you to find a job, right? And also there are more people looking for your job. So when the unemployment rate is high, you are much less likely to look to take a sick leave. So that is to say people do worry about losing their job. So,
1: interesting. So when the job market is tough and it's super competitive to find a job, people are naturally more worried in that environment. They're less likely to take a day off.
25: Exactly. So that all tied into the economic security, insecurity that people are facing. Yeah.
1: What about when someone's in poor health and they like need the time off? They've got a serious illness. They're potentially super contagious if it's something like a flu or COVID. What about that? Workers who are in really bad health, does this, I imagine, impact them really negatively?
25: Oh, yeah, definitely. So in our data, because like it's a yearly survey, we do not observe people like when they take sick leave, how sick they are. However, we can see that if people in general report that they have a worse health, they are more likely to take more leaves over the last 12 months. So that is to say that health status is strongly correlated with the sick leave taking behavior. However, it's just beyond that, there's the economic interplay.
1: Let's talk about the gender gap you mentioned. I lament that this is another place where the gender gap shows up in not a great way. Let's put it plainly. Do women take less sick days than men?
25: The other way around, actually.
1: Oh, okay. All right. I got that all wrong. Perfect. Do men take more sick days than women was my question, I swear.
25: Yeah. So what we find, maybe that's only in Australia. Who knows? In Australia, maybe there's a more like kind of macho culture where men needs to tough up. So what we find that on average, men tend to take a half a day fewer than women. Than their counterpart. So that may not seem to be a lot at an individual level, only half a day. However, at a national level, it accumulates to about 3.8 million days fewer for men than for women. So it's a huge difference. What that meant, so we do not observe direct mechanism. However, I think what we suspect is that one thing is that men have like both gender face their specific gender expectation. Men is that they need to tough up and just push through everything, even they are sick. Another gender expectation is that women are expected to take care of their sick kids. So sure. There's a study about how if you have a kid, if your kid is sick, the school always call the mom first.
1: Yeah, women are traditionally expected to take on this caregiver role. All right,
25: exactly.
1: I got all that. Now, I'm sure employers, you know, corporations, companies, businesses, they look at this as a good thing. They think low sick leave is a sign of productivity. Why are employers getting it wrong when they see it this way?
25: Yeah, so that's exactly what the key message is. So what we wanted to say is that the low number of absence should not be the goal. The goal should be whether people are actually healthy, can come to, like when people do come to work, are they actually healthy? And the policy should involve that we should make sure to ensure people who are sick to be able to actually feel safe and secure in their job to take sick leave without worrying about lost income, lost shift, or damage to their career. So that is to say, I think in general, we should try to protect paid sick leave, remove unnecessary barriers for people to actually get sick leave, and also giving workers greater predictivity and job security so that they feel that they feel safe to do so. And also maybe create a workplace culture that make the manager feel that they should support the legitimate sick leave.
1: I see that as a really good policy recommendation. I see it as potentially doable in Australia, where I grew up in Canada. These things are protected. Where I live in the U.S. right now, I have my doubts that it would ever work, where sick leave is often not regulated. However, I do think it's a really interesting study, and I appreciate you sharing the details of it with me, Nancy. Thanks for being on the show.
25: Thank you so much, David.
1: Nancy Kong is a senior lecturer of health economics at the University of Technology in Sydney, Australia. Coming up after the break, we've enlisted an evolutionary biologist to crack one of humanity's greatest mysteries. What makes the perfect rear end? Yes, there's actual science to this. Things like muscles, ratios, culture and all. Stick around. We'll get to the bottom of it in a few moments' time. See what I did there?
6: 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That's 1-888-505-6644. The Last Show with David Cooper.
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4: From the 980 CFPL Covent Garden Market Weather Center, here's John Wilson.
12: Orange level air quality advisory in effect. That's the middle level, and it's pretty smoky out there, obviously, and we're going to get more of it. This evening could be thicker than it was this morning and midday, and the temperature just in the mid to upper 20s being held down by the smoke. But although the heat warning's gone, that air requires an N95 mask, I think, to be palatable. 16 degrees tonight with more smoke. Tomorrow morning as well. Tomorrow afternoon it should begin to dissipate, according to the upper air wind forecast, and then get mainly sunny in 29. A Saturday, cloudy, a chance of a few showers, not very much, 27. Sunday, sunny, 25. Tonight's low, 16.
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6: This is The Last Show with David Cooper.
1: Science. Science has measured our brains, our genes, our bodies, our muscles. When they were done doing that, naturally, they thought they should measure something else. Butts. So is there really an ideal backside, a best butt, or are evolution and culture just having an argument about cheeks? Well, let's get into the science of behinds with evolutionary biologist at the University of California, Santa Barbara, Dr. William Lusick. Will, welcome to the show.
0: Thank you. Thank you. Glad to be here.
1: So let's start with this gloriously awkward question. Can science actually identify an ideal female butt? Or by asking that question, I'm already kind of getting it wrong.
0: Well, actually, the ideal female butt is really the normal buttocks of a young woman. And that's when she has a maximum of the right kind of fat in her buttocks and the smallest waist. So she has a small waist hip ratio. And men lock into that because it's a sign of youth. And it's a sign that she's never been pregnant. So the size of the butt enters into the relationship between waist and hip ratio.
1: Okay. And where does that all come from? Where does this desire come from? I imagine we had ancestors huddling in caves and, you know, smashing rocks together and stuff. Does it come from a time back then?
0: Yes, I think that's probably true. But human females are much more different than other animals. And one of the ways that they're so different is they have a lot more body fat than other animals. What would you guess, say, a woman weighing 112 pounds, say 18-year-old, how much body fat would she have? What would you guess?
1: I don't know much about that stuff. I imagine somewhere between 10 and 20% body fat.
0: 35 pounds. Almost a third of her body weight is fat. And that's way more than any other mammal or any other primate. And the question is, why do women have so much fat, which enters into why they have such an attractive and shapely buttocks? Because a substantial amount of that fat is stored there, about 8 or 9 pounds of fat in a typical buttocks of a woman, young woman weighing about that same amount.
1: Is it because it signals fertility, like, or is that the sort of this hip to waist ratio, or is there a better explanation?
0: Well, we think that it has to do with the fatty acids that are stored in that fat, especially DHA, the omega-3 fatty acid, which is very important in the brain. And actually, the women who have more fat in the buttocks have higher levels of DHA in the blood and higher levels of DHA in the buttocks. And so that's another thing that men aren't aware of, but it may contribute to the fact that they find it attractive.
1: When we talk about like ratios and numbers and, you know, hip to waist ratio, are there magic numbers there that we've observed?
0: Yes. The conventional view is that a waist-hip ratio of 70 is attractive. And we photographed 100 undergraduates and had them rated for attractiveness. And that was the waist-hip ratio that they had. They weighed about 113 pounds. They were 5'6" tall. They had a 25-inch waist and a 36-inch hip. And they're very similar, actually, to Playboy Playmates, except the Playmates have 23-inch waist. But then we asked students to tell us their favorite imaginary woman. And the imaginary women have much lower waist-hip ratios, an average of 55.155. And Jessica Rabbit, their favorite, has a waist-hip ratio of 48. And her waist circumference would be 13 inches. So it seems like the lower the waist, the smaller the waist, the more stimulating that is to men. So that if you have a waist that doesn't have to be fit into an actual human body, it gets very, very small.
1: Will, I'm going to ask you a personal question. We're getting into the real science of studying butts, but why are you passionate about this area? Well, how did it come to be that you've become an expert in this?
0: Well, when I was a young physician in Alaska, taking care of village, I noticed that they didn't have any heart disease, hardly had any heart disease or high blood pressure or diabetes. And several years later, other people made the same observation and learned that it had to do with their diets, which were very high in DHA. So the DHA connection is, to me, very important. And American women, unfortunately, have very low amounts of DHA in their diet, typically only 50 milligrams a day, which would be like one quarter of a fish oil capsule.
1: Okay.
0: So the connection, the idea of why men would like be attracted to a low waist-hip ratio was a kind of a puzzle. And it seemed to me that eventually that it led to this idea that maybe that's the DHA that women store in that fat that's important. When women are during the last 3 months of pregnancy, that fat that's stored in the buttocks starts to come out. It's dissolved. And about 75 or 100 milligrams a day goes to the baby. And when a woman nurses, about 100 milligrams a day comes out from her fat and goes to the baby. So we know that the woman's fat is where she stores most of the DHA that goes to the baby. It doesn't matter so much what she's actually eating because it comes from the fat. So that if she has a diet that's lower in DHA, she can still get it because of the fat that she stored when she was a teenager.
1: Well, if I were to ask most men who are, you know, their life's work were involving women's behinds, we would probably get a very different answer than some deeply scientific one about an important chemical to fertility. And that's why I'm so glad you're here. So does this change across cultures, like, let's say, North America, Europe, Asia, this desire for certain hip-to-waist ratios or butt sizes? Or is it pretty consistent when you actually...
0: It's pretty consistent.
1: Yeah.
0: There's some evidence that it may be getting smaller. The desired waist-hip ratio may be getting smaller. But I think it's always been small. In fact, somebody measured the waist-hip ratios of statues going back into antiquity, ancient Greece, ancient Rome, and a large proportion of them had a waist-hip ratio less than 0.7. So it's at least as far as we can record our historical men, they seem to have the same fixation.
1: What about like celebrity? I know you're an evolutionary biologist, you know, you're not a psychologist or whatever, but when you see celebrity culture and like the Brazilian butt lifts and just like dramatic rear ends, what do you think of all that and people sort of desiring that?
0: I think it's just what we call an extraordinary stimulus. In other words, if a large buttocks is typical of a young woman, then a little bit larger one is a little bit more of a stimulus. And so it triggers the brain of men to find it more attractive up to a certain limit.
1: Sure. You know, you got too much in the trunk. It's not for everybody.
0: Because the easiest way to have a big butt is to eat a lot. Mm-hmm. But men, when you have a large waist, hip circumference because you have a high BMI, that's not usually found to be very attractive.
1: Interesting. Well, Will, I've enjoyed discussing this topic with a scientific lens. Thanks for being on the show and talking about butts.
0: Okay, thanks for having me.
1: Dr. William Lissick is an evolutionary biologist at the University of California, Santa Barbara. That's a wrap on our program. Thank you, listener, for tuning in. This was the last show, but remember, it wasn't the last show. Should we have picked a different name? Maybe. We'll catch you again soon.
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23: Good afternoon. It's 1 o'clock from the 980 CFPL newsroom. I'm Mike Hodges. Regions across the province have traded heat advisories for air quality warnings today as the London area continues to deal with a second straight day of gritty, dusty smoke from the Northern Ontario wildfires. An orange air quality warning by Environment Canada is still in effect. The National Weather Agency says winds from the northwest will continue to blanket the southern part of the province today. If you're indoors, remember to keep your windows and doors closed as much as possible. And if you do spend time outside, you may want to consider wearing an N95 mask to protect yourself from the fine particles in the smoke. David Pavletic is the manager of health hazards at the Middlesex London Health Unit, and he tells 980 CFPL people need to take precautions.
25: Just being aware of the symptoms, you know, it could start off with a cough, some irritation, throat irritation, and those types of things. So And being aware that, if you are an at-risk population, we highly recommend limiting the amount of time outdoors.
23: People more likely impacted by the wildfire smoke include those aged 65 and up, pregnant people, infants, and young children. Meantime, London's Rock the Park will go ahead today as planned. In a statement on social media this afternoon, organizers said they're in constant communication with artists, city officials, emergency. In a statement on social media this afternoon, organizers said they're in constant communication with artists, city officials, emergency services, and medical.

0: crews could be deployed in 24 hours or less in case the province needs assistance. There are 15 communities in northern Ontario that have already evacuated or are considering doing so to escape the wildfires. Ontario Emergency Preparedness Minister Jill Dunlop says they need resources from the feds since many communities aren't accessible by road and will need air evacuations. She says the situation may continue to escalate rapidly. Prime Minister Mark Carney says the federal government is spending $2 billion over the next 4 years to build up Canada's fleet of armored vehicles. The planned addition of 190 armored combat support vehicles will bring the military's total fleet up to 550 vehicles. Speaking in London today, Carney says it's part of a deal with global defense contractor General Dynamics.
1: For decades, GDLS Canada has made vehicles that supported the CAF on military bases across our country, in Afghanistan, in Latvia, and also, as we just announced last week, the provision of another 35 vehicles to Ukraine to help defend themselves against Russia.
0: Carney says the procurement is an example of Ottawa's defense industrial strategy. And Ontario's Colleges and Universities Ministry has disqualified students at five private career colleges from receiving student assistance loans this coming year. In a statement, the government did not specify its concerns with four Academy of Learning locations and City College of Canadian Careers, but a court challenge from three of the schools suggests it centers around online enrollment. Premier Doug Ford's government has barred career college students from accessing OSAP grants as it sharply reduces the amount students at publicly funded colleges and universities can get. I'm Mike Hodges, and you're listening to 980 CFPL.
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4: Thanks for tuning in here on this Thursday. Appreciate you joining us for what I hope will be some interesting and scintillating conversation. And indeed, Lenny Kravitz right there giving us a little bit of a tee up of one of the conversations we're going to have this hour. Flight attendants could strike again. And no, you're not suffering from a case of deja vu. It really is a case of another company. Last year, it was Air Canada flight attendants that had a brief strike, a four-day strike that affected thousands of flights across the country that eventually got settled in February. This time around, though, it's WestJet, and a lot of the issues that they have are akin to those that Air Canada flight attendants had last year. So, you know, how is it that, you know, WestJet didn't see what happened a year ago in August of last year and realized that this was coming down the pipeline, that they were likely going to face a potential strike? So we're going to talk about that a little bit later on, the ramifications of what it might mean for travelers during the peak summer season. It was not coincidence that they chose to vote. They chose to potentially strike during the summer months, very deliberate, just like Air Canada last year. We're also going to talk about bike lanes, because, as we know, in Ontario, the Ford government endeavored to try and take over the reins of protected bike lanes, specifically in Toronto along Bloor Street, University Ave, Yonge Street. Courts dictated that that legislation was unconstitutional. And now we've got the provincial government in Alberta potentially trying to go down that same path, as they say they've received a ton of complaints about bike lanes, about protected bike lanes in Edmonton and Calgary. They're now gauging opinion from folks online on a what they're calling a hotline, and that there will be legislation this fall that could give them more powers to oversee bike lanes, basically saying that we could say no, put up a stop sign for a proposed bike lane, or even pulling them out, even though they've already been invested in and built. And so, yeah, that's one of the questions we're asking you today on the text line at 780-451-8800, 403-974-8255. Should provincial governments have more of a say, have more of an influence, have more power when it comes to bike lanes at the municipal level? We'll hear from you on that coming up here.

0: tell me so. All right. It's dry out there. It's a rare dry day in Alberta, Edmonton, and Calgary. Not dealing with too much in the way of precipitation. Could use a break. Would be nice to get like 2, maybe 3 days without having to utter the word thunderstorm. Yeah, you know, we get it. We love AC/DC in this province. We just don't want to be thunderstruck on a regular basis. But Calgary has got a thunderstorm watch in the mix. Edmonton has a thunderstorm watch in the mix. So yeah, doesn't look like we're going to get that break anytime soon. Hoping to catch a break, I think, when it comes to air travel this summer. We were just talking about the ongoing talks between WestJet and their flight attendants, and the fact that WestJet flight attendants overwhelmingly voted 99.4% for a strike mandate to the union, and over 90% of the employees voting in that. That's an unusually high number when it comes to these strike votes. And we're asking you your thoughts at 780-451-8800, 403-974-8255. What do you think about this? And here's just a little bit a taste of what you guys are sharing with us today. Let's be clear. The only people that would be ruining everyone's summer vacations are the people going on strike at the worst possible time. Yeah, there's absolutely no coincidence that this strike vote and possible action is happening at the time that it is. You know what I mean? And that's the thing that I think we're seeing with a lot of strikes, is that they tend to be strategic. You know, in Alberta, the Alberta teachers last year, they took a strike vote and decided that they were going to run with it. They were going to go on strike essentially at the start of the school year. So, yeah, something worth considering. Let's bring Timmy into this here as we talk about the WestJet strike. How are you doing today, Timmy?
1: Good. How are you, my friend?
0: I'm doing well because I don't have to worry about traveling anywhere. I don't have to worry about a strike impacting my summer plans, but certainly I know it's an issue for thousands upon thousands of Canadians during this busy season. What's your take on this latest flight attendant brouhaha?
1: It's really difficult because you want people to make money. You want people to obviously be happy. And of course, we don't want our planes to be grounded. But here's the deal. It's not like they're radio hosts where from minute one to the last minute of the day, you're working hard. You know what I mean?
0: Oh,
1: there's
0: you.
1: No break. The difficulty is that if you're an airline stewardess, right, there's a lot of periods of time while you're in the air where you're scrolling on Instagram or just chatting it up with your friend, waiting for someone to ding you for a problem. So this isn't a job that requires 24/7 focus. And if you're on the ground and you're grounded, look, you've already readied the plane, you've prepped, you've done all that stuff. Whether it's grounded or not, that doesn't mean that you're going to be doing more work. So it's very difficult to sympathize with this. And I would caution viewers or the public in, you know, standing behind this, because where do you think they're going to get paid from? Not from the president's excess funds. They're going to increase ticket prices and it's going to be passed down to the consumer. So while you think that you're doing a good thing standing up for these people, remember the amount of the work that they are doing is not increasing as a result of being grounded and for this time that they're kind of complaining over. And this is the job you signed up for. Things happen. Sometimes you're going to have to sit there a little bit longer, but, you know, relax, scroll the internet, do some online shopping.
0: All right. Appreciate that, Timmy. And I mean, here's the thing that, you know, I'm still trying to wrap my head around with this conversation around the work that the flight attendants are doing. And certainly I believe in the notion that, you know, you should be paid for your clock in, you clock out, you get paid for that. Right. But why is this just an issue that's come up in the last couple of years here? Why is this something that's come to the forefront right now? Because if I'm not mistaken, this is something that's been going on for eons and eons. And I'm just curious why it was all of a sudden that this became the top of the negotiating list. And why this was suddenly something that, you know, that they felt to make priority on this. Someone on the text line saying that my belief is there are certain people in certain careers that should realize that if they push too far, their career disappears. Technology is moving rapidly, people, and I'm sorry, flight attendants. But you know what? In 5 years, maybe an AI robot will be able to do your job. So just a few thoughts on the WestJet showdown between the flight attendants and the company, as could be another strike. We know last year Air Canada, the flight attendants took 4 days off before effectively being ordered back to work without being ordered back to work. And So we'll see if there's any turbulence that comes out of this for travelers here in Canada this summer. We are going to keep on rocking. We're going to keep on rolling as the Shea Ganim Show, featuring yours truly, Courtney Theriault, continues here on this Thursday afternoon.
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12: Good afternoon, it's 2 o'clock from the 980 CFPL newsroom. I'm Mike Hodges. The London area remains blanketed under hazy smoke today as Environment Canada's orange air quality statement is still in effect. Over 180 wildfires continue to burn in northern Ontario. Local health experts continue to advise residents to take precautions, including wearing an N95 mask outdoors to protect yourself from the fine particles in the smoke. The city says outdoor recreational facilities, programs, and sporting amenities will remain closed due to the poor air quality. The London Fire Department's Beat the Heat event this evening at Lions Park has been cancelled, as well as the outdoor movie night hosted by the South London Neighbourhood Resource Centre. Meantime, Rock the Park in downtown London is bringing more live music to the stage today. Yesterday, the festival was called off early by event organizers and headliner the Lumineers due to poor air quality caused by the ongoing wildfires. In a statement on social media this afternoon, organizers say as the air conditions improve, they are in constant communication with artists, city and medical officials, as well as emergency services. Country star Jordan Davis is set to headline tonight at 9:30. The doors open at 4 p.m. The Federal Emergency Management Minister says Ottawa is working closely with Ontario to ensure it has the resources it needs to battle raging wildfires in the north. Eleanor Olszewski says she's in close contact with her provincial counterpart. Ontario has asked Ottawa to ensure aircraft and crews are ready to deploy in 24 hours or less to help evacuate wildfire-stricken communities. Olszewski says four federally funded helicopters have already joined the fight, and Ottawa is actively assisting affected First Nations. London police are investigating a shooting at a home in the city's south end earlier this week. At around 4 a.m. on Tuesday, police say residents were outside a house on Julie Crescent when they heard what sounded like a gunshot. Then, over an hour later, one of the occupants contacted police after they found what appeared to be a bullet hole in the garage door. Officers responded to the home and confirmed a gun was fired. There were others outside the hole in the garage door. Officers responded to the home and confirmed a gun was fired. There were others outside the home at the time of the incident.

0: $1 billion over the next 4 years on made-in-Canada armored vehicles. He announced today in London the planned addition of 190 armored combat support vehicles as part of an agreement with General Dynamics Land Systems.
1: Every single one will be built right here at GDLS Canada's factory, right here in London. Our new partnership with GDLS Canada will create and sustain over 6,000 high-paying Canadian jobs every year over the next 8 years.
0: The fleet has been deployed in various missions abroad, and Carney announced last week that 35 of the vehicles will be built to support Ukraine in its fight against Russia. And Meta says it has launched new tools to alert Canadian parents and first responders when teenagers are at risk of suicide or self-harm. New measures notify parents using Instagram supervision tools if their teen is discussing these topics with chatbot Meta AI. Professor of Child and Youth Studies Shauna Pomerantz says the measures are a step in the right direction because there have been several instances of young people using social media to discuss self-harm. However, she says kids are crafty and suspects they'll find their way around the measures by speaking in code words online. I'm Mike Hodges, and you're listening to 980. CFPL.
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6: What an absolutely fascinating weather environment to be in. Fascinating in all the bad ways, too. I know that we were making jokes yesterday. Oh, it feels like we got the Mexico filter on. Or it feels like we got the Breaking Bad filter on. Or are we in Blade Runner? I'm not a scientist. I just saw a video yesterday, and I thought this was quite interesting. What we experienced yesterday in southern Ontario was upper-level smoke. So it was hazy, but we didn't really get a lot of the smell. Like, so I know some people have super-sensitive smell, and they kind of smelt it. But today is lower-level. That's why it's a lot more thicker, a lot more hazy. I got up at 3 o'clock this morning, and I went into my bathroom and realized that I'd left the window open. Because I close the bathroom when I go to sleep. And I opened it. I could instantly smell the smoke. I lived in BC for many years where this was an occurrence every single summer. And the data last night is insane. There is nearly, I think, close to 1,000 fires burning across Canada right now. That's an astounding number. We've got a couple of hundred fires burning here in Ontario as well, and that's where all of this smoke is coming from. Then you've got the extreme heat on top of that as well. And those things are recipes for disaster. On top of that, it is worth noting that not only do we have nearly 1,000 wildfires burning across the country, we also have people who are dealing with flooding right now in some provinces. Like, I saw a story of a woman, I think it was like 3 or 4 days ago. Her house has been completely flooded twice in Manitoba.

0: the last month. So we got all this smoke going on, and they are saying, do not go outside today. I mean, they are not wrong. I left my house around the Danforth around 9:30 this morning. And it was instantly, I've had a heart attack, so I got to be careful. I feel ill very quickly. It felt thick in the lungs. Like I don't need to vape today. They said that, if you're outdoors today breathing this air, if you're out, just say hypothetically, this is the calculations. If you are out breathing this air for 8 hours straight, it's the equivalent of smoking a full cigarette. So for every hour that you're breathing this in, you've smoked 0.125 of a cigarette. So you've had a couple of puffs. And there are people who are lifelong non-smokers that are dealing with this. There are people who have respiratory issues that are like, that. Maybe I'm assuming that a lot of people just called in sick today. And maybe not just not sick, but also working from home, because usually Thursday is a pretty busy day around this building. Ghost town. And I think it's because of the air. So all outdoor pools in Toronto are closed today because of the air quality. Our friends in London listening via 980 CFPL, they're currently under an official air quality advisory too, with a very high risk of heavy wildfire smoke drifting from northwestern Ontario. So it is uncomfortable pretty much everywhere. Let's go around the room here. Joy Jeet and Martha producing the show today. How is everyone feeling with this air? Have you breathed it in? Does it feel like you've been smoking cigarettes?
1: 100%.
0: Yeah.
1: 100%. So I'll give you a small thing. When I leave my house and I get onto the Gardiner, I can see CN Tower right from my place.
0: You couldn't see it this morning, could you?
1: I couldn't see it till the time I was right beside CN Tower. It's bad.
0: Brother, I live on the Danforth, and I catch one of the 506 streetcars down from Broadview Station, and it goes right by Riverdale Park. Could not see CN Tower this morning as well. And that's the place where everyone goes to see the tower. That's the city view spot. That's the skyline of Toronto spot. That's where people go to take photos. I couldn't see the damn tower. That's how thick the smoke is.
2: For me, my complaint would be about I could smell it.
0: Yeah.
2: The smell was...
1: It gets into your eyes.
2: It was so bad.
0: Gets in your eye. Well, you just heard it in the news that particulate matter is so bad for you. It gets right down deep into your lungs. And that's probably why some people feel a little heavy in the chest today as well. I feel a little heavy in the chest.
2: Same. I had pneumonia at one point, and I feel the same way.
0: You had pneumonia at one point?
2: Yeah.
0: And it feels kind of similar?
2: Very similar.
0: Yeah, look, because I don't think you smoke cigarettes at all, do you?
2: I don't smoke
0: right,
2: at all.
0: Right, so you don't, like, she likes white wine. That's her thing. Because if you don't smoke cigarettes, now I was a pack-a-day smoker for many years. I quit back when I was 27. I am a cannabis user. But even today, on a day like today, this feels heavy in my lungs as well. It's uncomfortable.
2: It's very uncomfortable. It's like it's like you're breathing, but it doesn't feel like you're having enough breath.
0: A friend of mine works at the Toronto Botanic Garden, and he was telling me yesterday, because he runs the children's programs there, that they moved everybody indoors yesterday. Because of the, and it's the same again today as well. I think all Camp TO programs have got everybody, they've either been canceled or they've got everybody indoors today. And yesterday, look, it was easy to have everybody indoors yesterday because you had Argentina kicking the UK's ass. I'm going to be filling in for Ben Mulrooney later on today while he's on vacation. And one of the stories I think we were going to mention is a dude in the UK. Georgie, you'll love this. A dude in the UK already got an England winning tattoo, like before they played yesterday. Like, how stupid do you have to be? Like, come on, you get
1: with England.
0: You get the tattoo after they win. Like, tattoos are like my favorite thing. And sorry, I'm done talking about the weather, so we're moving on. The most interesting thing I find about any professional sport. And maybe you don't even realize this. And occasionally you will see it in a photo and you'll be like, that doesn't make any sense. So every year, whether it is the Super Bowl, the NBA playoffs, the Stanley Cup playoffs, whatever it is, those last two teams that are left standing, because they got massive budgets of millions and millions and millions of dollars, they will go and get merch done in preparation for the fact that they may win. Who just won the NBA championship? Who just won it? Do you know?
2: New York.
0: You follow basketball?
2: The New York.
1: Oh, yes. New York.
0: New York, right?
1: Yes.
0: So who are they playing? The Knicks. Who are they playing to win that?
2: I think they already won.
0: Yeah, no, I know. But when they were playing to win, who was the other team? That's what we're trying to figure out here.
2: San Antonio.
0: The Spurs?
1: Yes, the Spurs. Yes.
0: All right. So during the NBA playoffs, when the Spurs were playing the Knicks and everyone was going, Knicks in five, Knicks in five. The Spurs and the Knicks would have already sent off their NBA championship winning graphics to their T-shirt makers and hat makers and would have had all of that merch made up, like into the thousands. Because the one thing you see at the Super Bowl or after the last game after a team wins is they're all wearing championship hats, all wearing championship T-shirts. So you've got to ask yourself, what of the team that doesn't win? What happens to all of that merch? They send it to developing countries. Did you know this? It's the strangest thing. And then you'll see hypothetically, you'll see an interesting news story about a kid that invented something in Uganda, and he'll be wearing a San Antonio Spurs 2026 NBA championship T-shirt. And you'll be like, that doesn't make sense. But it does make sense, because these companies are like, we can't just junk all of this clothing because we waste so much clothing anyway. You know this. We live in a fast fashion environment. That they're like, okay, let's send these to places. So it's very odd when you see that sort of stuff, because it happens every year with every code of sport. There's always merch made up that is never going to be used as a just in case, which is the craziest thing. It sounds like a waste of money. I'll tell you what is a waste of money. When an MPP in Ontario decides they want to stay in a hotel and they live less than six kilometers from Queen's Park. We talked about Stan Cho earlier in the week. Yesterday, the NDP dropped another list of conservative MPPs who've been, in my eyes, wasting taxpayer money. Now, I hope someone's going to do this to the NDP as well. I need to know how many of the NDP MPPs are wasting money. I need numbers on every single MPP in the province at this point. We're going to dive into that next on the Alex Pearson Show. Stay there.
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4: From the 980 CFPL Covent Garden Market Weather Center, here's John Wilson.
5: The heat warning may be gone, but the orange level air quality advisory certainly remains, as you can see. And the smoke from the Northwestern Ontario forest fire still streaming down our way. It should be a little thicker this evening than it was earlier, and the temperature has been held back because of it in the mid-upper 20s. 16 degrees tonight, more smoke. Tomorrow, smoke gradually dissipating in the afternoon, it looks like. We should end up mainly sunny in 29 if the sun comes full out, less if we don't. Then showers here and there on Saturday, not very much. We're in a pretty dry period here. We could use a little, 27, and then Sunday, sunny in 25. Tonight's low 16.
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0: It's become increasingly obvious to me. Do we need an office of financial accountability in this province? Maybe we need it in the country. The last 3 days, I've given you stories at a provincial level and at a federal level of just absolute waste of taxpayer money. This started a few days ago. Some great reporting from Global News journalist Colin DeMello, revealing that one Conservative MPP here in Ontario, Stan Shaw, had spent thousands of dollars on hotel rooms in Toronto, even though he lives 6 kilometers from the, Queen's Park. And on that day, we were like angry about it. We couldn't believe it. What an absolute waste of money. Then yesterday, I told you the story from the Canadian Taxpayer Federation, who'd done some research into how much money Mark Carney had spent on a trip late last year, where they spent upwards of $160,000 on airplane food. That's just on the airplane. And then yesterday afternoon, the NDP here in Ontario released a list of other MPPs in this province who had seemingly wasted money on hotels. And it's quite fascinating because back in 2018, Doug Ford had made a promise that the party, that the parties with taxpayer dollars would be over. Yet you got Stan Shaw, just in the last few years here, spending thousands of dollars on hotels, and he lives 6 kilometers from the legislature. Now, there are rules in place that if there are extenuating circumstances or special events, they can get hotel rooms. Also worth noting that MPPs actually have a budget for a driver and a car. So there's absolutely no excuses here. So Stan Shaw says he's going to pay part of it back. But now you've got another 20 MPPs. And look, to be fair here, I think there should be a public register for every single MPP in the province that I can easily look up and see where they're spending money. Because that is our taxpayer dollars. I'm more than happy to pay taxes to put them towards things like this. But you've got to make it make sense. So Premier Doug Ford has said that the hotel expense scandal that has triggered a wave of public backlash, he says, and he dived into a little bit of whataboutism here, which is kind of silly to do. He says, nothing compared to previous governments. Well, we're not talking about previous governments. We're talking about yours. And he says, the party is going to be over. Where is this one? I this is in the Global story. Two Peel Regional Region cabinet ministers and parliamentary assistants billed $50,000 between them in hotel stays over the past 2 years. I'm sorry, what? Once again, these people, a cabinet minister and a parliamentary assistant, are both entitled to a car and driver back to their homes if they need them. And I don't care if you're working on legislation until 2 o'clock in the damn morning. Don't waste the taxpayer dollars. You wanted this job. You know what you signed up for. You wanted to work in politics. So stop BSing us and stop wasting our money. The fact that you just think you have these entitlements to spend this money on hotels, when you know that there are going to be other political parties that will see this, find the evidence, and take you to task on it. Will this help Merritt Stiles and the NDP in the next election? I don't think so, because once again, she's talking about something the Doug Ford government's doing. She's not focusing on other stuff. This is still a big story. But once again, I want to see all of these MPPs. I want to see what they're spending on hotels. I cannot fathom the fact that two people over the course of just 2 years spent $50,000 on hotels in Toronto. All right, here is Doug Ford earlier. When is this? This is Colin DeMello chatting to you. Was this this morning, yesterday? Yeah, okay, have a listen to this. Doug Ford's walking back to his office. Colin DeMello catches him in the hall.
16: Explain what's going on with these accommodations. How is any of this acceptable?
17: Well, again, they're paying back the money. What I'm focused right now on the wildfires, making sure we keep our province safe.
0: All right, don't change the subject. Don't change the subject. You have a journalist asking you about a very specific news story. Both of those news stories can happen at the same time. It's totally fine. He's asking you about expenses. Don't change the subject to wildfires.
16: This must have angered you, though, because this is what you said would not happen in 2018.
17: Well, again, they're paying the money back.
0: Are they paying all the money back or just part of it? In fact, it should be trimmed off the top of their salaries, their parliamentary salaries, until it's paid back in full. Like, it's it almost feels like, and look, once again, this is just my opinion, it stinks of either fraud or do you have a mistress, right? Especially the guy that lives 6Ks from Queen's Park. Give me a break.
17: It was a third party. All three parties agreed to it. We had late sittings. No excuse. They're paying it back, everyone.
0: I don't care about the late sittings. Look, there are people that work in this building that if S goes sideways, they're here until 2-3 o'clock in the morning. Do you think they're given a hotel in Toronto because they work late? No. Do you think regular day-to-day lawyers that work in corporate law in this city, do you think if they got to work late on certain things that they automatically are going to get hotels? Maybe some of them do, but I'm willing to bet that most of them don't. This is not a usual expense and not a normal expense. Like, if you're an MPP from Thunder Bay and you have a late sitting, then yeah, I get it. You get a hotel. That makes sense because you're in town for a sitting because you're so far away from where you are. But when you live 6Ks from the place, please.
17: We had late sittings. No excuse. They're paying it back, everyone. Thanks, Colin.
16: But are they paying back every cent? Because your office, sorry, Julia, said that, you know, they would pay back what wasn't in the intent of the rules.
17: Well, if we were sitting, that's one thing. But anything else, they're paying back. I have zero tolerance for that.
0: Even if you're sitting, if you live close to the legislature, you're entitled to a car and a driver. I'll tell you right now, if I was an MPP and I lived 6Ks from Queen's Park, I would absolutely be taking advantage of the car and the driver. Because even if we're sitting until 2 o'clock in the morning, I can arrange my driver to be there to take me back to my house and then have me back at the legislature the next morning. So I'm glad that he's putting his foot down and saying they're paying it back. Are they paying all of it back? I don't know. 1-888-225-TALK, 416-870-6400. If you want to weigh in on this. This is something that we need accountability at on all levels of government. I mean municipal, provincial, federal, where is the monetary accountability? Like, you keep taxing us up the wazoo, yet we never actually can find out, unless an investigative journalist or an opposition political party exposes it. 416-870-6400, 1-888-225-TALK. More of the Alex Pearson Show next.
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1: Isn't it fascinating how wasting of taxpayer dollars annoys every single person, regardless of the political party? A couple of stories the last couple of days here. If you're just joining us, Drex here from The Edge in Toronto covering for Alex Pearson today. A couple of days ago, we learned that Stan Cho, a MPP here in Ontario, had spent thousands of dollars on hotels, even though he only lived 6 kilometers from the legislature. He's now going to be paying that back. Then the NDP yesterday dropped a list of, I think, 20 or so more conservative MPPs listing, hey, listen, look at all the money they've spent. In fairness, I would like to see every single political party show us their expenses. I work in corporate Canada. When I moved here for my job, I had to keep receipts for every single move I made. I drove here from Vancouver to Toronto, and I was allowed to expense everything, but I had to keep receipts. I had to justify it, even my meals. And if something doesn't pass the sniff test to the accounts upstairs, they say, sorry, we can't approve that. I don't see why that doesn't work the exact same way in provincial politics, because that's our money. That it should be held accountable at all points. Any spending, any frivolous spending, and there's so much of it, you know this. Like sitting political parties, when they do announcements, do you know how much they spend on Core Plus signs, these governments? Just for announcements of whatever it is, that, you know, they get the big tagline on the front of their podium. Those things cost money. They cost thousands of dollars. It's just little things. Like, I see that because I worked in radio promo for years and years and years. So I just see what these little things are, and I know what they cost because I've ordered them. So I just see this waste all the time. I got a bunch of calls I want to get to. Ron's in Vaughan. Ron, what do you think of the use of taxpayer dollars here? How does it sit with you?
2: It doesn't sit well, Drex. Afternoon, by the way. Listen, they're high on their supply, and it's that simple. I mean, when you see the waste, like a dozen submarines, $580 million to confiscate firearms from little firearm owners, money towards immigration.
1: All right, well, hang on a second. Ron, I need you to stay on topic.
2: Sure.
1: We're talking about Ontario today, and we're talking about the use of taxpayer dollars for hotels. That's what we're talking about. So if you could stay on topic for me, while all of those other things you've just mentioned are all things we need to talk about, we're talking about this one particular thing. So stay on topic for me, yeah?
2: Well, the one particular thing, I would say, again, they're high on their supply. I mean, they're not taking into consideration where the money's coming from. Money coming from taxpayers.
1: And they really
2: don't care, and they're not answerable to anybody.
1: Right, and there's no accountability. The only person that seems to be holding anyone accountable right now is the premier himself going, they're going to pay it back. But we don't know fully the details of that. Ron, thank you. Jules in, I don't know where are you calling from, Jules?
3: North York.
1: No, Jules, what do you want to say on this?
3: I mean, you know, I just want to give you one example. Any salespeople in the company, when they work away from home, are doing all expenses, like you said, you keep it all the receipt and everything. My question is government has no department that's checking all the expenses, and unusual expenses should be red flagged and not to pay those money. So I just don't understand how come they have so many departments and they have not one department to check all those expenses every 2 weeks.
1: Yeah, you know what's interesting? In different provincial governments, whether it be here in Canada, state governments in Australia, just from my experience, we know that there's, you know, offices set up to make sure that ministries are doing this right. There might be an ombudsman for this particular government agency over here. Where is the office? And I'm sure there maybe is something similar to this. I don't know about it. Where is the Office of Financial Accountability in our provinces?
3: Oh, but my point is that if I owe money in income tax, $10, I got hundreds of phone calls and a letter coming to pay back.
1: Yeah, they harass you.
3: How come these ministers, then they get away with murder? I just don't get it.
1: Yeah.
3: So when you are pointing fingers to the criminals, they are breaking with the hammers and taking jewelries. The both are equally comparing for me is the same. same robbers.
1: Yeah.
3: The government is robbing and the criminals are robbing, and we are the paying prices.
1: Yeah, right? We are, Joe. We are paying the price. Thank you for the call. Greg's from Lucan. Hey, Greg. Welcome to the show. Line 4.
4: How you doing? Yeah, you know what we need here is what the Trump administration did, DOGE, Department of Government Efficiency. We need that on a federal level.
1: DOGE failed. Oh, come on.
4: Do you remember, like I remember, when they started in the first couple weeks and they listed it on their website,
1: yeah,
4: the like category by category, the amount of money, billions of dollars that were ripped off from the tax.
1: Sure, but that didn't actually fix anything. They put it all out there for us to see, but it didn't actually come up with any solutions.
4: Oh,
1: but,
4: well,
1: you're,
4: no, they,
1: but you're
4: they
1: right. Can't... You're right, Greg. Yeah. You're right, Greg. Greg, you're right. You're absolutely right. We do need a special department that holds the use of cash, you know, in our governments, holds them accountable. There should be consequences for this sort of stuff. Greg, thanks so much for the call. Jane's in Toronto. Hey, Jane, welcome to the show.
5: Hi. I just wanted to say I agree with you. Accountability is lacking across the board. And when it comes to the government, the conservative government, yeah, they do need to be held accountable. It should be coming off some perk that they have. But the accommodation that he talked about, that there's certain discretionary accommodation for staying late.
1: Yeah, and there shouldn't be, but you know what? There shouldn't be any discretionary. It's either you live within, you live within a certain distance, or you don't. It's that simple. Yeah.
5: Right. And if they're there till 4 a.m, then that's too bad. It happens to many people who work, and they don't get compensated. That's part of the job. If you don't like it,
1: yeah,
5: you're welcome.
1: And that's the thing. Is that, and we know. Thanks so much for the call, Jane. Awful telephone line. Is we know the jobs that we've signed up for. If you get into a certain line of work, you know that you may be working well into early hours of the morning. Guess what? Politics is one of those games. Don't take us for a ride, because it's going to piss us off, and this is what it's done. Have you seen it? Has there been, and look, I know that this radio audience generally is favorable towards the things that Doug Ford does, right? I know that. But the fact that I brought up waste and the fact that any level of government or political party involved themselves in this level of BS means that we need to start holding their feet to the fire and hold them accountable. Thankfully, the premier's like, you got to pay this back, but he hasn't given us full details of actually how that's going to work. Rob's in Richmond Hill. Rob, welcome to the show.
6: Drax, loving having you on the radio.
1: Thanks, man.
6: Listen, I was telling your producer, I can't buy a cup of expense it without having to submit something, because the CRA,
1: yeah,
6: the CRA audits us annually on a corporate level. I don't understand why we're waiting so long to look at all the expenses from all these ministers. It doesn't matter what level of government, eh? Like the previous caller said, they're drunk on their or high on their supply. They are.
1: Yeah.
6: They just keep coming back to the trough. You and I got to manage our money. I make X a month. I got to spend under that, or else I can't, or I'm underwater. So,
1: and here's the thing as well. Here's the thing that really pisses me off to no end. Is Stan Cho, the guy that started this story with what he'd spent on hotels. Now, he's not just an MPP that is a backbencher. He is a minister. So on top of his provincial salary, he would have extra thousands of dollars loading, maybe $50,000, $60,000, depending on how it works, because he's a minister. And because he's got a couple of different ministries under his purview, he probably is making north of $200,000 a year. Right?
6: Hang on.
1: Let me finish. It's not pathetic, because here's my point, is these guys make more for the more roles they take on, the more committees they're on, the more things that they are involved in, they get paid to do them. So they're making a good salary. And then on top, they're diving into our taxpayer money. At what point do you say, spend your own money? You want to stay downtown? You live 6 kilometers? You pay for your own damn hotel.
6: But that's kind of my point. We're pathetic. Where they're expensing stuff like that, where I get audited for submitting an expense for a box of coffee from the local shop for my crew on a job site or a case of water. It got rejected by our financial auditor in the office because it would get popped by CRA.
1: Yeah.
6: I didn't list who drank the water. I'm like, come on.
1: Yeah.
6: And then they have all these commercials paid for by the government of Ontario, paid for by the government of Canada. How about paid for by the taxpayer,
1: yeah.
6: the beleaguered taxpayer?
1: Yeah, those ads should say, you're so right, man. Those ads should say that, paid by the long-suffering taxpayers of Canada. That's what it should say in the ads. Rob, thanks so much for the call. Look, it's a fascinating discussion. And guess what? Taxpayer waste will always get people angry, no matter who it is. And the stories in the last couple of days have not just involved conservative MPPs, they've also involved federal liberals. This is something every single political party, when they're in power, is 100% guilty of, is wasting taxpayer dollars. You know it. I know it. We don't talk about it enough. And this maybe is the reason to talk about it. There should be, no question, an office of financial accountability in this province. In fact, every single province should have one. All of those expenses should go through an auditor. When I file my expenses here, there's an accountant in Peterborough who works for Global that goes through my expenses. And they'll go, yes, you're approved for that. No, you're not approved for that. Make it make sense, please. All right, more of the Alex Pearson Show next.
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10: From the 980 CFPL Covent Garden Market Weather Center, here's John Wilson.
11: Orange level air quality advisory in effect. That's the middle level, and it's pretty smoky out there, obviously, and we're going to get more of it. This evening could be thicker than it was this morning and midday, and the temperature just in the mid to upper 20s being held down by the smoke. But although the heat warning's gone, that air requires an N95 mask, I think, to be palatable. 16 degrees tonight with more smoke. Tomorrow morning as well. Tomorrow afternoon it should begin to dissipate according to the upper air wind forecast and then get mainly sunny in 29. A Saturday, cloudy, a chance of a few showers, not very much, 27. Sunday, sunny, 25. Tonight's low, 16.
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1: We were just talking about taxpayer waste and accountability. Oh, man, can I tell you about some good-ass accountability? I love it when turnips of humans get held to account. And there's an absolute turnip of a human in Burlington. Her name is Denise Tesor. She's 45. She is a ticket reseller who has pleaded guilty to defrauding 107 customers across Southern Ontario out of Taylor Swift ticket money. Have you seen this story? This is nuts, and I'm glad they caught her and her common law partner, also a turnip. The verdict came yesterday from a judge that these two are guilty. They've pleaded guilty. I don't think they've been sentenced yet. I don't think they've even given us a date of when that's going to happen. So they're Taylor Swift fans, and this is wild. 107 different people lost a total of $265,330,000 to this one woman. Now, from what I understand, in Burlington, Denise Tesor is known as a pretty well-respected ticket reseller. And I saw one news story where they interviewed a woman, one of the victims of this Taylor Swift fraud. And she said, I've bought tickets from her before, and they were fine. So you remember the brouhaha? No, it wasn't a brouhaha. You remember the hype and all of that around Taylor Swift coming to Rogers Center? It was huge. Six shows, massive. People were paying what, $3,000, $4,000, $6,000 a ticket. And some of these parents went to this human turnip and said, "Hey, we'll get some Taylor Swift tickets." So imagine you got a couple of daughters, got a couple of kids. They're Swifties. So these parents proceed to buy Taylor Swift tickets for their kids as Christmas gifts. They use the video of this in the news story I saw of these little girls. They weren't even 10. Opening that surprise on Christmas morning. Congratulations. You're going to be going to the Eras Tour when Taylor's in town. What an amazing experience to give your kids, right? Only to be told, as it got closer and closer, the tickets wouldn't be coming. So this woman that pleaded guilty, Denise Tesor, the human turnip, claims that she had a gambling problem years ago and she used the money from this to feed her gambling problem. In fact, she's probably right. There was, I think they gambled away something like $136,000 around that amount on one of those iGaming sites here in Ontario. This was all found throughout the case, I guess. $265,000. 107 people. So they're guilty. I don't know what the sentence is going to be. I'm assuming it'll be like a slap on the wrist. And I don't think any of them got their money back. Like, what do you do? Like, do you take her to small claims? Like, what happens now? So her common law spouse, his name is David Blake. He also, from what I understood, pleaded guilty yesterday as well. Here's what I will say about these two absolute losers. The fact that they stole money from people. And then yesterday I was watching the footage of them leaving court. And David Blake assaulted a cameraman. So this guy, you're in court because you're an accessory to what's going on with your common law partner. You plead guilty as well. You know that there's going to be media outside the courthouse waiting for you. And you proceed to assault one of the camera people. Bro, come on. Do better. And he's trying to hide his face, like the whole thing. It's like, it's not a CBC Marketplace investigation, bro. You got found guilty of defrauding people. Do you find it hilarious that criminals try and hide their faces? I can Google you. I know what you look like. I can Google you. If you're just a regular human, like I could Google Martha right now and I guarantee a photo would come up.
19: Hmm.
1: You don't believe me?
19: I believe you.
1: Yeah. It's true. Like, I laugh. I laugh when, you know, they're holding the T-shirt over their head like, oh, don't look at me. Don't look at me. I'm trying to protect my privacy. You defrauded people of nearly $300,000. One, you don't deserve any privacy. Also, you're out the front of a courthouse. That's public property. So a television station or a radio station can record you at will. And congratulations, you just assaulted a cameraman. Now, I don't think the camera person from this television station is going to press assault charges. But, geez, you can imagine that would add another layer of interest to this case. What is the punishment for something like this? Defrauding people out of money to the tune of nearly $300,000. I don't know what the punishment's going to be. I hope it is the correct type of punishment. But, you know, our justice system's trash. Like, I know it's superficial stuff. I know it's a concert. It's a celebrity. It doesn't really matter, but it's the principle of the thing. You should be able to buy things and reasonably agree and be confident that those things are going to be delivered to you. So I'm just glad that they were caught. I'm glad that they were held accountable. Thankfully, they did plead guilty, but I would imagine they pled guilty to try and get a lesser punishment. So I don't know what's going to happen here. But just honestly, the best advice I ever heard, and that advice is still current to this day, is if you purchase something on the secondary market, and I'm mainly talking about physical things when I give this advice, is I remember the advice given years ago when we first started using things like Facebook Marketplace, where we were meeting up with people. Some people found that they got robbed or were assaulted, or it was a setup or it was a scam. And the police actually came out with a really great piece of advice. And you can ring any police station and they will tell you, yeah, this is fine. If you are buying something off the secondary market, which involves you meeting somebody at a place. So, for example, what's a common place? I'll meet you at Union Station. I'll meet you at the Shake Shack at Union Station. I'll buy the goods there. That may turn into a robbery. You don't know what you're walking into. The advice that the police give you is if you want to have a safe exchange of anything you've bought on the secondary market or on Facebook Marketplace, tell that person to immediately meet you at the reception of whatever the local police station is. Because the police don't mind you doing that exchange because it's meant to be a place where you feel that you can be safe and make that exchange. And they say that 9 times out of 10, if that person doesn't agree to meet you at a police station, you know it's a scam or it's a setup to begin with. So that's the advice. All right, we say goodbye to our friends at 980 CFPL in London. London Live with Mike Stubbs is coming up next.
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2: Good afternoon. It's 3 o'clock from the 980 CFPL newsroom. I'm Mike Hodges. Environment Canada's orange air quality statement is still in place for the London area as grey hazy conditions continue to hover over the Forest City. The air quality warning comes as the wildfire smoke hangs around the region for the second day in a row. Local health experts are advising residents to take precautions, including wearing an N95 mask outside to protect yourself from the fine particles in the smoke. Environment Canada meteorologist Peter Kimball says London won't see any improvement until the week.

0: air conditions improve. Due to the deteriorating smoke conditions caused by the Northern Ontario wildfires, organizers said they and the Lumineers decided to end yesterday's event early. Doors are set to open today at 4 p.m., and the lineup will feature Tucker Wetmore and Jordan Davis, who will serve as the evening's final act at 9:30 p.m. Also, Premier Doug Ford says crews and aircraft are working hard to fight over 180 wildfires across northern Ontario, and the province will spare no expense in keeping people safe. Speaking to reporters in Windsor today, Ford thanked emergency responders.
1: You know, it's not just the firefighters there on the front line, but it's the police officers, it's the OPP, it's the Canadian Armed Forces that are up there that actually helped rescue a bunch of campers from YMCA that were on the lake, and with conjunction with the OPP.
0: Ontario has asked the federal government to be ready to help evacuate communities by aircraft across the north. Prime Minister Mark Carney says the federal government is spending nearly $2 billion over the next 4 years on made-in-Canada armored vehicles. Announcing the deal in London today at the Canadian campus of General Dynamics Land Systems, Carney says the planned addition of 190 armored combat support vehicles will bring the military's total fleet up to 550 vehicles. He says every single vehicle will be built at the company's Ontario factory, with parts sourced from providers across the country.
2: All of those parts, each crafted intricately, built by Canadians from British Columbia to Nova Scotia, arrive here on the London factory floor, where workers, skilled workers, turn them into advanced armored combat vehicles. And that's part of the core strength of GDLS Canada.
0: He claimed the strategic partnership with General Dynamics will create and sustain 6,000 jobs over the next 8 years. And Prime Minister Carney says Canada and the U.S. will split modest net revenues from the Gordie Howe International Bridge after only debts and operational costs are paid. U.S. President Donald Trump said last week the new bridge connecting Ontario to Michigan, which Canada paid to build, will open July 27th. A ribbon-cutting ceremony planned for last month was delayed when the Trump administration sought to renegotiate a long-standing binational agreement on the bridge, following pushback from the billionaire family which owns the competing Ambassador Bridge. Carney says the agreement to split revenues will only take effect after tolls are used to repay Canada's debt for the bridge and to cover operational costs for things like toll booths and snow removal. And coming up next, London Live with Mike Stubbs here on 980 CFPL.
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9: Let's take a quick look at what's happening in sports. A few leagues get back underway tonight. MLS, Major League Soccer, back tonight. Toronto and Montreal are meeting up. Major League Baseball comes back in a wee way. The Mets visit the Phillies, and that's the end of the schedule. Tomorrow, the Blue Jays and everybody else will get back going. Jays host the White Sox for the weekend. We'll have coverage beginning at 7 o'clock tomorrow night. Spencer Miles on the mound for Toronto. He's 4-1 with a 2.85 ERA. He's a young guy, and things have started well. The Guardians are home to the Pirates

0: tomorrow and the Detroit Tigers are on the road. They will be in Anaheim playing the LA Angels. CFL action begins tomorrow night. The Tiger Cats and the Argonauts meet up on Saturday at 7:30. Tomorrow it will be BC at Edmonton. And we can also tell you that the London Majors are getting themselves set for a Friday night game. Here's hoping some of the air clears before then. Chatham Kent will be in town tomorrow night for a 7:05 first pitch. It is awfully hazy in downtown London. And if you're interested in where your NHL team is playing and when, the NHL schedule is out. This is London Live. We will begin the show talking with London Mayor Josh Morgan about a massive announcement. I'm still looking at the number and trying to count all the zeros on this page. We have something that is big for General Dynamics Land Systems in London. This is 980 CFPL.
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2: The heat warning may be gone, but the orange level air quality advisory certainly remains, as you can see. And the smoke from the Northwestern Ontario forest fire still streaming down our way. It should be a little thicker this evening than it was earlier. And the temperature has been held back because of it in the mid-upper 20s. 16 degrees tonight, more smoke. Tomorrow, smoke gradually dissipating in the afternoon, it looks like. We should end up mainly sunny in 29 if the sun comes full out, less if we don't. Then showers here and there on Saturday, not very much. We're in a pretty dry period here. We could use a little, 27, and then Sunday, sunny in 25. Tonight's low 16.
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0: Were you up for a walk at all earlier today in London, any part of London? If it was around, I don't know, 11:30, 12 o'clock, you could actually look up and you could see blue. Not very much, but just little bits of blue. So the cloud was kind of wisping and you thought, wait a minute, this is going to clear. This is okay. But no, the models have not said that. Environment Canada is not saying that. John Wilson is not saying that. Anthony Farnell is not saying that. And now, when you look up, there is no hint of blue whatsoever, as we are still under an air quality advisory, an air quality warning. We are in orange. And we'll learn later on in the show that we don't even get into red with air quality. It's either yellow or it's orange. So it's, hey, watch out, or hey, watch out. And that's where we are now. The one thing to know as we kick off London Live, my name is Mike Stubbs, is that we still have all outdoor recreation facilities and programs and sporting amenities closed until further notice. And you'll continue to get updated on that at the City of London website. So you can go to london.ca. You can search closures due to air quality, and that will pop up. London Fire Department had their Beat the Heat event scheduled for tonight at East Lions Park. That has been postponed. And the outdoor movie night tonight, hosted by the South London Neighborhood Resource Center, that was going to be at White Oaks Park. That's been canceled. Rock the Park is still on. So the latest on Rock the Park, and we'll continue to try and get you updates throughout the afternoon, it is still on for night number two. It made it through part of last night, but the Lumineers, unfortunately, not able to take the stage at Rock the Park last night. One thing that you might be able to help us out with today, and we can put this together, if you've got a picture of what the air is looking like where you are, because some of these pictures are apocalyptic. It's a little eerie out there. Send us a picture. You can text us 519-643-2222. So we'll keep tabs on air quality. We are going to be talking with the Middlesex London Health Unit. We are also going to be talking with Peter Kimball from Environment Canada. Later on in the show, we're going to be joined by Dr. Laura Chasmer. And Dr. Chasmer is going to take a big picture look at forest fires and what we're seeing in forests and why we're getting more of these big events, what it is that's going into that. And she studies this and uses planes and drones and all kinds of tech equipment to look at how our forests are doing and maybe what it is that we can look to do to minimize this in the future, if anything. So that's coming up on the show as well. In amongst all of that, we've got a big announcement to talk about. This is London Live. My name is Mike Stubbs, and that big announcement was made today, and it was made at GDLS, General Dynamics Land Systems. And I just want to look down here on my screen. There is a number, and I'm still trying to make sure that I'm saying it right. This is an issue that we sometimes encounter when we're trying to convey information. You'll look at the information, and you'll think, okay, that's what it says. Is that actually right? Is that a B? Should that be an M of some kind? So here is what we have. The federal government is investing nearly $2 billion with a B over 4 years to build and deliver 190 additional armored combat support vehicles, otherwise known as ACSVs. And that will take Canada from the 360 that exist now to 550 vehicles. We're going to be talking later with the Secretary of State for Defense Procurement in Canada. And I know, Secretary of State, yes, we do have a Secretary of State for Defense Procurement. And so we'll be talking with Stephen Feuer later in the show, and we'll look at where Canada is going from a defense standpoint. Many countries in the world are looking at getting at least to that 2% gross domestic product number, and now going beyond, looking after more of their own defense. And we'll have a discussion about that. But let's begin this looking locally. Joining us right now is London Mayor Josh Morgan to get a local picture of And Mayor Morgan, I'm still looking at the number, and I know it's right because we reviewed it, we vetted it, we've asked, we've looked. $2 billion over 4 years. When you see an investment like this in a London company, what's your reaction?
1: Well, it's transformative for our local economy because $2 billion investment over 4 years supporting the building of these vehicles. And to be clear, each and every one of those 190 vehicles will be built in London at the London facility. They will all be manufactured at GDLS London. And that means the jobs associated with that, the supply chain associated with that, all the direct and indirect employment is all sustained for a significant period of time. And these are very good paying jobs at a time when, you know, the unemployment rate is high and conditions are unstable economically across North America. To know that there is a secure investment that is going nowhere for the next number of years is very important to our community and those who work there. Because when people are getting paid good jobs, when they have stability, everything else happens. They invest in our community. They live their lives here. They're doing all of their charitable work. They're volunteering in our community associations. The people who work at GDLS do not just build these products and contribute to local economy. They contribute to the city as well. And so this is a really good news for the stability of that organization and its continued operations in our city for the foreseeable future.
0: There was some wondering when the federal government started talking about expanding the amount of money that it was spending on defense, knowing that General Dynamics Land Systems was here, whether we would get some of that expansion and some of that spending. And what do you know? Here it is. Mayor Morgan, what goes on in order to have this happen?
1: Well, there's a lot of people who advocate for this to happen, right? It doesn't. The investments that are this significant don't get thought up the day before the announcement. It is a long, steady process of advocacy, lobbying, and making the case to the federal government. I met multiple times with the leadership at General Dynamics. I can tell you the Premier and I together met with the leadership of General Dynamics, and he has been a very strong advocate for this investment, not just in the province, but in the London community. And of course, you know, I wrote a letter to the Minister of Defense. We outlined the case. There were many meetings that happened. Our local MPs were exceptionally impactful in their advocacy for investments in our city. And of course, General Dynamics and their team made a very good case to the federal government for this investment. And you know, the results today, as significant as they are a function of a lot of hard work over, you know, almost a year and a half period.
0: We are talking with London Mayor Josh Morgan, and we are talking about the investment that was announced today by the federal government. The Prime Minister was in town for a short period of time, nearly $2 billion over 4 years to build 190 ACSVEs. That's Armored Combat Support Vehicles. So Canada's fleet expands from there. When do you kind of find out about this, Mayor Morgan? Is it something that comes gradually, or do you just get a phone call one day saying the Prime Minister is going to be in town, we're going to be investing in GDLS?
1: No, so we're aware that it was tracking towards a successful result. When the actual announcement happens is always the question mark. And I know that there, you know, that's something that you don't usually find out about until a few days before. It's in the Prime Minister, he's got a busy schedule, and so you only get a couple of days' notice for the actual announcement. But we were aware that this was going to be a positive result. Just, you know, a little bit of time before that. And again, you kind of know through the advocacy process when it's tracking well and when it's not. And so, you know, there's a period where you pretty much know that there's going to be a positive result. The scope and scale of it, you don't always know, and when it's going to happen, you don't always know. But advocacy is it's a process, and it's very clear when it's going well and when it's not. And we knew this was going well for some time. Again, they make a product that is world class, that is in demand, and is a great product for those who serve our Canadian military to have at their disposal. And these are products that protect soldiers, right? They're designed designed for soldiers going into combat situations, which our soldiers do, whether that's in active combat or peacekeeping missions or any place that they need to go around the world. These are systems that are designed to protect those soldiers in multiple ways from all of the threats that are out there.
0: Mayor Morgan, does this change anything about GDLS being here in terms of interactions with the city or anything, or does everything just kind of stay the same in that way?
1: No, this will expand their presence and their footprint here. This is a very large order. And again, just so people have the scope, this isn't just an investment for GLDS, but this is a company that has 600 Canadian suppliers, a number of which that are in our city, you know, almost half of which I think are in the province of Ontario. I can't remember the exact number. But, you know, this investment is an investment that magnifies in other parts of our community, other parts of our region, and across the province and country as well. It's about 6,000 direct and indirect jobs over an 8-year period that are sustained because of an investment like this, including the existing ones and the ones that will need to be called in to meet the production of these vehicles. And that's very good. Again, you know, there are not a lot of times where you can have jobs announcements where no matter what happens over the next number of years, that is not going to change, right? The contract is happening, the investment is made, these vehicles are going to get built over that period, and that work is going to be there in a stable way. You know, again, I said this earlier, but for our community, it means people who are living in this community and region now have very good, well-paying jobs that are steady, secure, and going to be here. And that means they, you know, they're able to do all the things to invest, you know, their incomes back in our community and contribute to our community in all the ways they do. And that's, you know, that's really transformative for our city. You know, jobs come and go in different industries, and you know, the defense industry is an area where the federal government has chosen to make significant investments in. Other allied partners are making significant investments in, and you know, I think the potential of this only grows in the future as you know, as these products are invested in. You know, there's lots of interest in them around the world. They're like I said, a world class product that is well known, well used, and keeps soldiers safe in many different situations.
0: Mayor Morgan, really appreciate your time and your thoughts on this.
1: Yeah, my pleasure. And I just want to say, you know, thanks to everybody who made this happen. Right, again, this was a lot of people pulling in the right direction, and this is a great investment for our community.
0: We'll talk soon. Take care.
1: For sure. Thanks, Mike.
0: That is London Mayor Josh Morgan. So on the backs of an investment by the government, which really does help out here, it sustains or creates 6,000 jobs across Canada, but many of those here, because as Mayor Morgan pointed out, this is, yes, General Dynamics Land Systems, but it also incorporates a number of other spinoffs to other companies and other industries. And the other thing we have to realize is how much exportation comes about through General Dynamics Land Systems. And we'll talk more about that as we talk with Stephen Feuer. We're going to take a break. 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

0: missing any and all of that right now. Thank you for the pictures. If you'd like to send through a picture of where you are, got one from the Children's Hospital that is up high at Children's and gives a long, long look. We'll put these together for a social post maybe yesterday and or for tomorrow, incorporating what we've received yesterday and today. Got another one from Joan Wonderland near Warncliffe. And this is a neat one because you've got some of the buildings at Wonderland and Oxford in the background that you can kind of see, but you can't really see them. You know what I mean? You see the outline because of all of that haze. 519-643-2222. Scott, thanks for hanging on. You wanted to have a word about the haze and the smoke.
1: Hey, Mike. How's it going? Happy summer.
0: Yeah,
1: you've,
0: exactly.
1: You've interviewed me a couple of times before about like comedy shows and like the books I've released. So how's it going? The Northern Ontario fires are actually quite interesting. I wonder what minerals are under the ground that the government wants. But I actually noticed something interesting about the smoke.
0: Was that a tinfoil hat reference right there?
1: Hey. There's lots of stuff under Jasper, too. I'm just saying.
0: All right. Okay, keep
1: really
0: going.
1: Well, didn't it? But I digress. Stephen Gilboa resigned anyway, so who cares? The smoke from the fires blocked the sun out so much that it was cooler today than it was yesterday. Completely disproving the liberals and the left narrative that carbon in the atmosphere and sky makes things warmer.
0: Scott, I think you might want to check your chemistry there. I really do because, oh, we lost Scott. I think you might want to check your chemistry because, no, it's not the blocking out the sun that brought down the temperature. The temperature was dropping anyway. So anyone who thinks that the smoke is the reason that the temperature dropped does not know much about meteorology, because that is what has brought down the temperature. It was coming down anyway. Give me a break. All right. 519-643-2222. Unbelievable. I have no idea where some of this stuff winds up coming from. We are going to be talking about a number of things on our Big Three, and that comes up in just a few minutes. We are going to hear from Stephen Fuhr, and he is the Secretary of State on Defense Procurement. We're going to hear from Peter Kimball from Environment Canada, and the big question that we'll try and get answered from Peter Kimball is, when does this clear out? And got a great thing. The Weather Network has put together something very interesting, and you can actually go and find it pretty easily. If you search fire map or smoke map and the Weather Network, you can actually see smoke moving around. They've got it depicted as, you know, the most concentrated area, some of the other, and then they've got a graphic that plays itself out into the future by hour. And you can see where we're going to be at 5 o'clock, at 10 o'clock tomorrow, and continuing on until Saturday. And so if you play the graphic out, we are about out of this at sometime between 8 and 10 a.m. on Saturday. But until then, it is going to swirl around just a little bit. So that's where we sit at the moment. And if you are wondering about things going on in the city, Rock the Park is still a go. So Rock the Park is still a go. However, we do have issues with regard to some of the other events going on, and you can simply check the city's website. Closures remain in place due to air quality warning. So outdoor recreation facilities, sporting events tonight, practices, they remain closed or canceled until further notice. And the London Fire Department was going to have their Beat the Heat event tonight at East Lions Park. That's been postponed. And the outdoor movie night tonight, hosted by the South London Neighborhood Resource Center at White Oaks Park, is also canceled. And here's hoping that we do see things clear a little bit, but things were, at least they looked and felt from our vantage point in our studios, a little better earlier today when you can see just little slivers of blue sky. Now, there is no blue sky up there at all. 519-643-2222. We'll take one more call before we take a break. Mike, how are you?
2: I'm doing good. How about you?
0: I'm okay.
2: Well, you know, I don't know who to believe. You or Julie Acheson. Last night in the news, she said the smoke was blocking the sun out and cooling down the temperature. So maybe that's where that guy got his idea from.
0: Well, maybe he did. But as far as I know, when I looked at the forecast, we were seeing a drop in temperature earlier this week. I'm just going with what the forecast was saying.
2: Well, I'm just going by what Julie Acheson said last night in the news. It was that the smoke is blocking the sun out from reaching down here, and it's cooling off, helping cool off the area. So I guess the best thing to do is get a hold of her and find out.
0: Well, Julie knows more than me when it comes to weather, but it didn't change the forecast, was my point. And I get sick and tired of people calling up and saying, I watched a video on Facebook or I watched a video on YouTube, and here's what I know that nobody else does.
2: Anybody listening to Facebook or YouTube or stuff like that have got to be nuts.
0: Well, I'll take Julie's word for it any day. That much I do know. Mike, thanks for the call.
2: Yep. All right, Mike.
0: All right, take care. 519-643-2222. Let's take a break. Big Three coming next. 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
0: This is London Live. My name is Mike Stubbs. Thanks for spending some time with us. All right. I'm going to clarify and I'm going to apologize. All right. Because part of what Scott said has some truth to it. So I apologize to Scott for that. I have checked in. The temperature, yes, was coming down. The smoke cover did bring it down more. So does that, it seems like common sense, but the smoke was not the only reason the temperature came down. It was coming down. The smoke cover prevents the sun from shining down and warming things up even more, right? I'm not trying to get into anything more than grade 3 science here, but that's the way that it worked. It brought it down more. All right, can we move from temperatures and things like that? We've got terrible air quality right now, and it is unfortunately going to be with us for a little while longer. We also have that balanced off with a very nice announcement for General Dynamics Land Systems. So let's get to both of those things and more. It's time for the big three. Let's begin with what we had today at General Dynamics Land Systems, which was an announcement. And we have seen a lot of governments around the world increasing their defense spending. And that defense spending is now up to 2% of GDP, gross domestic product, in Canada. And some of the targets are 5%. You can say, I wish we were spending on different things. I've already had a few people texting today saying, why aren't we spending this on clean water? Or why aren't we spending this on water bombers? I don't have the answer for that because we probably didn't know we were going to have the outbreak of wildfires in Northern Ontario that we have. But we can also point to the fact that this announcement was a long time in coming. We just talked with London Mayor Josh Morgan about that. And now it has said that it will be contributing just under $2 billion over 4 years to build and deliver 190 armored combat support vehicles. And that takes Canada's fleet from 360 of those vehicles to 550. And it gives troops the equipment that they will be using to support allies, protect Canadians, wherever this falls in. I mean, you can fall into the discussion wherever you feel you want to. But we know locally we've got just about $2 billion over 4 years for a key manufacturing company here. Stephen Feuer is the Secretary of State for Defense Procurement. Here is Minister Feuer on investments like this one.
16: Canada needs to be much more resilient and less reliant. I mean, a stronger Canada is better for Canada. It's better for all our partners. And, you know, the world's changed in the last 18 months pretty substantially. So we're stepping up. As your listeners may know, we hit 2% GDP a few months back, which was a heavy lift given how fast we had to do it from where we were to get to 2%. And basically, we're recapitalizing pretty much everything, air, land, sea. We were talking submarines a few 2 weeks ago. Now we're talking land systems. And General Dynamics is a big part of the conversation. They employ, you know, nearly 6,000, or between the supply chain and the company, nearly 6,000 people. The supply chain is deep. It's 600 suppliers across the country. So this is good news for the Army. This is the vehicle they want. This is the vehicle they're familiar with. And this is a big opportunity and gives predictability to GD in London, which is what any business that you talk to really wants is predictability, so they can plan and deliver in a timely way for the Canadian Armed Forces.
0: That is the Secretary of State for Defense Procurement, Stephen Feuer. We knew that more defense spending money was coming. And the question right away was, hey, we've got a big company with a rather wide supply chain. Would we be seeing any of that business? And now the investment comes at nearly $2 billion. So that is significant for the City of London and a great big story. It would be easily the biggest story today if it hadn't been for continued poor air quality. And that's what we have because of fires that continue to burn in northern Ontario. Peter Kimball is with Environment Canada. Here is Peter on an outlook for our air and what would help it. What? Wind? Rain? A blizzard?
17: Well, if we had a blizzard, that would certainly help. But yeah, wind direction is critical, and likewise the rain. Now, we actually do have wind direction blowing cleaner air towards southern Ontario, but that's going to help areas in eastern Ontario, areas in the Kingston area, Belleville, even the GTA overnight. But we think that it's going to stop around about just east of London, so that really London's not going to get into the clear air, the clean air, probably until Saturday. And so improvement by Saturday, but probably not until. And as you mentioned rain too. Also rain likely on Saturday, 60% chance of showers. That should also improve things. So the rain tends to clean the air. So all basically when it's said and done, we should improve it. We should expect an improvement on Saturday, but probably not until.
0: So that's the unfortunate news in all of that, because what appeared to be maybe a little bit better earlier today now isn't. And we're sitting in the 10-plus category on the air quality index, and it doesn't go higher than that. We're sitting in orange, and it doesn't go to red for air quality. That's Peter Kimball from Environment Canada. So things have gone about as high as they can go. What does it mean? It means that if you suffer from any kind of respiratory disease, or disorder, if you are a young child, if you're somebody that kind of feels the effects of bad air, you just want to limit the activities that you are doing outside and any of the strenuous activities that you are taking part in outside. It does come down to that. And now we just wait for that weather shift. And as Peter says, rain can help. We are expecting some rain on Saturday. And until then, we have what we have. And that has led to a lot of closures remaining in place. So yesterday, just after 5 o'clock, we had closures of and cancellation of things like practices at baseball fields and cricket pitches and soccer fields and all of those. And those continue on right now. Plus, Beat the Heat, which the London Fire Department was putting on tonight at East Lions Park, has been postponed. And the outdoor movie night tonight that was going to take place at White Oaks Park, being put on by the South London Neighborhood Resource Center, that has been postponed. And again, poor air quality is expected to last through Friday. If you want to look to the weather network, they have that radar that shows the concentration of smoke. And we're in the darkest of concentrations. It's kind of from us west on into Michigan. So you're looking at Lansing or Saginaw all the way to Green Bay, Wisconsin. There's this great big pocket of dark concentration, and we're waiting for that to move out and dissipate, and it has not done that yet and may not do that, as Peter says, until early on Saturday. Can you make use of masks? Well, we have talked with the Middlesex London Health Unit, and the N95 mask, it blocks out 95% of particulate matter. It's why it's called an N95. You can wear them. It's not going to block out 100%. It just depends on your own choice and your own comfort. So that's what we can tell you there. Third story of the big three zeroes in on Doug Ford responding to the stories that we have documented with the help of Colin DeMello. And those stories contain MPPs who were staying at hotels for special circumstances. And let's remember, these MPPs were not breaking any laws. They were not breaking any rules. There were special circumstances allowing for MPPs to stay in hotels should they need to. Now, you will look and say, hey, $16,000 or this number of thousands of dollars, isn't that taking advantage? Well, it would have to go before some kind of tribunal or court to really understand why it was that these members of provincial parliament were staying. So the thing is, they weren't breaking any laws. They weren't even breaking any rules. Here's the premier on the hotel stay story from this week.
18: Unacceptable. I'll leave it at that. Totally unacceptable. And I told him, you're paying back every single penny. That's not the way we operate. Simple as that.
0: So he obviously is not pleased about this and is putting this on the MPPs. They are to pay back every single penny, according to Ontario Premier Doug Ford. And the rule apparently is going to be changed. Now, the rule is put in place for good reason, because you may encounter inclement weather. Some MPPs might be coming to Queen's Park from a distance. It allows them to say, hey, I can't make it home tonight, or it is dangerous to try to make it home tonight. So what I'm going to do is take a hotel. And then that becomes part of their expenses. So that's why it was there. But you heard the tone of the premier's voice, the words from the premier. Don't count on that opportunity being there in the same way. And now the push is on to have these MPPs pay back the money that was spent on these hotel rooms. That's the big three. Let's take a break. This is 980 CFPL.
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22: Orange level air quality advisory in effect. That's the middle level, and it's pretty smoky out there, obviously, and we're going to get more of it. This evening could be thicker than it was this morning and midday, and the temperature just in the mid to upper 20s being held down by the smoke, but although the heat warning's gone, that air requires an N95 mask, I think, to be palatable. 16 degrees tonight with more smoke. Tomorrow morning as well. Tomorrow afternoon, it should begin to dissipate, according to the upper air wind forecast, and then get mainly sunny in 29. A Saturday, cloudy, a chance of a few showers, not very much, 27. Sunday, sunny, 25. Tonight's low, 16.
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0: This is London Live. My name is Mike Stubbs as we continue through another smoke-filled day. If you want to send some pictures of what you are seeing, we'll put those together. 519-643-2222. You can send them in, and we'll get them up on a social media post just to have a look at what we've all been seeing. Some of the things, eerie, when you look at the orange tinges, certainly yellow tinges. I'm not even sure how to describe it today. It's just downright hazy. This looks like fog, but we know that it's not. Richard, you have lived in all parts of this country.
1: Well, first of all, Mike, though, I want to say, and I truly mean this, Stubbsy, I've talked to many talk show hosts across this great country over the decades, and I have never heard any of them publicly apologize to a caller when they made a partial mistake.
0: Hey, if I'm wrong, I'm going
1: to
0: be wrong.
1: And they're right to make that apology.
0: And anybody who is wrong, doesn't matter whether they're a talk show host or not, should be making an apology if they say something that's not accurate. We try and make every single thing accurate.
1: I've talked to many talk show hosts across the country, and I can give you their names, Stubbsy, and they've never, ever apologized, to a listener. I'm complimenting you on this.
0: It took one heck of a man,
1: to be able to make that apology. And anyway, Scott, I just want to tell you, that Stubbsy was being sincere with his apology. Anyways, having said that, Mike, I just want to say one thing very quickly, and then I'll get to the forest fires. I just want to say, 6 kilometers, $16,000, in hotel rooms. I don't know whether, to laugh or to cry on that one. But anyways, having said that, I want to say one thing about northwestern Ontario. As you know, Mike, it is a very wide spread area, and it takes in a lot of hundreds of miles, I can attest to that because I've spent many a lonely night on Highway 17 West, trying to get a ride. Anyways, the only major city in northwestern Ontario, as you know, is Thunder Bay, and that's still roughly about 100,000 people. Anyways, years ago, the Manitoba Health Services and the Ontario Health Services, they had an agreement between them, that any overflow that naturally Hogtown couldn't handle, when it came to chemotherapy, and when it came to heart surgery, they would automatically go to the pig and they would have it done, which takes me now to these forest fires. These people, communities, as you know, Mike, they're literally being burned to the ground. These people in northwestern Ontario, they don't have the means, or the income, to be able just to get up, and to move to another jurisdiction in another province, And for many decades, the Ontario government, not just this government, but the Ontario government has been taking a lot of money out of the Thunder Bay Casino, and Thunder Bay, all that money has gone to Hogtown over the decades. Well, now, Mr. Ford, and now to the Ontario government, it's time to give the people back in northern Ontario some of that money, And I hope you declare a state of emergency, and that way the federal government, can help out as well. But that's my concern. Where are they going to put these evacuees, Mike? Like in Saskatchewan, when we have major fires there, we ship them into the Saskatoon Fieldhouse, But here in northern Ontario, as you know, all the shelters here in Ontario, in southwestern Ontario, they're all filled to capacity. Where are we going to ship them to? Can they make a deal, with the Manitoba government on that, if they have any space available there to take some of those evacuees there? I hope, Mr. Ford, that we don't abandon the people of northwestern Ontario. They've been abandoned over the decades. It's time now that we give something back to them. And I'm sorry to northwestern Ontario, to the people who have lost their homes, and everything because of it. Anyways, Mike, you take care of yourself and don't be eating that smoke, okay?
0: I will not, Richard. You take care of yourself, too. Thanks for the call. News is coming next. 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
5: 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It's 4 o'clock from the 980 CFPL Newsroom. I'm Mike Hodges. The London area remains blanketed under hazy smoke today as Environment Canada's orange air quality statement is still in effect. Over 180 wildfires continue to burn in northern Ontario. Local health experts continue to advise residents to take precautions, including wearing an N95 mask outdoors to protect yourself from the fine particles in the smoke. Peter Kimball is a meteorologist with Environment Canada and says the air quality is very bad.
6: The air quality is bad as a result of forest fire smoke coming from the forest fires burning in northwestern Ontario, northwest of Thunder Bay. The smoke has traveled across the Great Lakes and into southern Ontario, and it's rendering our air very bad, very, very, very poor air quality.
5: City says outdoor recreation facilities, programs, and sporting amenities will remain closed due to the poor air quality. The London Fire Department's Beat the Heat event this evening at Lions Park has been cancelled, as well as the outdoor movie night hosted by the South London Neighbourhood Resource Centre. Meantime, Rock the Park in downtown London is bringing more live music to the stage today. Yesterday, the festival was called off early by event organizers and headliner the Lumineers due to poor air quality caused by the ongoing wildfires. In a statement on social media this afternoon, organizers say as the air conditions improve, they are in constant communication with artists, city and medical officials, as well as emergency services. Organizers add that artists' set times could change due to the ever-changing conditions. Doors are still set to open at 4 o'clock. Country star Jordan Davis is set to headline tonight at 9:30. London police are investigating a shooting at a home in the city's South End earlier this week. At around 4 a.m. on Tuesday, police say residents were outside a house on Julie Crescent when they heard what sounded like a gunshot. Then, over an hour later, one of the occupants contacted police after they found what appeared to be a bullet hole in the garage door. Officers responded to the home and confirmed a gun was fired. There were others outside the home at the time of the incident, but no injuries were reported. Through video surveillance, police say a newer model dark Honda went into the area from Deveron Crescent at around 3:45 that morning. The driver got out of the vehicle before a gunshot was heard. Police believe the shooting was targeted. Investigators are appealing for the public's help, and if anyone has more information related to the incident, you're asked to come forward. Prime Minister Mark Carney says the federal government is spending close to $2 billion over the next 4 years on made-in-Canada armored vehicles. He announced today in London the planned addition of 190 armored combat support vehicles as part of an agreement with General Dynamics Land Systems.
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0: Meta AI. Professor of Child and Youth Studies Shauna Pomerantz says the measures are a step in the right direction because there have been several instances of young people using social media to discuss self-harm. However, she says kids are crafty and suspects they'll find their way around the measures by speaking in code words online. And let's get you back to London Live with Mike Stubbs here on 980 CFPL.
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8: Let's take a look at what's happening in sports. The Blue Jays will be back tomorrow night starting at 7 o'clock as they take on the Chicago White Sox in a weekend series. And Spencer Miles is going to pitch tomorrow night for the Blue Jays. He's had a great season considering he was somebody that wasn't expected to be doing what he's doing this season. We will have coverage again at 7 o'clock. First pitch is 7:15 tomorrow night. Anthony Kay is on the mound for Chicago. And Chicago really is doing things they weren't expected to be doing. The White Sox are in a first-place tie in the American League Central with the Cleveland Guardians. And the White Sox have kind of been leading the way. And it's the Guardians who have had to catch up. Guardians are home to the Pirates tomorrow. The Tigers visit the LA Angels. Major League Baseball actually gets back going tonight with one game. The Mets are in Philadelphia to take on the Philadelphia Phillies. Tomorrow night, the London Majors scheduled to play the Chatham-Kent side as they now go after sole possession of first place in the Canadian Baseball League standings once again. Majors, the Barrie BayCats, and you can look to Welland. They've been there. Guelph's not too far out of the picture. It's been a great race so far. 7:05, first pitch tomorrow night. NHL schedule is out if you want to check when what team plays and where. That is available. And Major League Soccer gets back underway tonight. Toronto and Montreal meet up. And at the Open Championship taking place at Royal Birkdale, Jackson Suber has been leading throughout the day. 5-under will do that on a Lynx course. So he's got a one-stroke lead over Daniel Brown at the moment. And the top Canadian, not too far off the pace, Nick Taylor, who is at 2-under, just 3 shots back. This is London Live on 980 CFPL.
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9: All this smoke from northwestern Ontario still obviously has the orange level air quality advisory in effect, and actually thicker brand of smoke coming this evening than there was earlier this afternoon and this morning. 16 degrees, the overnight low with smoke, and tomorrow morning as well, smoke, and it begins to dissipate a little bit tomorrow afternoon. Our high may reach 29 if the smoke dissipates.

0: Then Sunday, cloudy with a weak low pressure system and chance of a few little showers, 27 there. Sunday, sunny 25. Actually, not a bad weekend. Tonight's low 16.
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0: Looks like a hazy day, but it's hazy for the wrong reasons. We do have that smoke from those forest fires in the north of Ontario that began very quickly, and as Anthony Farnell described to us yesterday, created this column, this channel that saw the smoke come down yesterday over Toronto and then the Kitchener-Waterloo area and eventually to us where it is right now. And when you look at maps and models that show where this is going, now it's stretching all the way from, let's say, Boston, Massachusetts at one end, all the way past Duluth, Minnesota at the other. Now, we are in an area with some of the highest concentration. We're on the edge of that area, but we are in that area, and we're probably not going to see this leave completely until sometime very early Saturday morning. I wish it was 1 a.m. or 2 a.m., but in our discussions with Environment Canada, it's more like a little bit later than that, maybe 9 a.m., maybe 10 a.m., somewhere around there. This hour, we're going to do a couple of things. We're going to break away from air quality for a second. Soccer has certainly been a huge topic because of the World Cup. Well, we're going to be able to talk with someone who has done a lot of coaching in their life and is now working with some players in London. We're going to talk with Coach Holger Kraft from Germany, and that is happening in about 7 minutes' time. And we're also going to talk with the Secretary of State of Defense Procurement, Minister Stephen Fuhr, and we're going to look at the announcement today bringing just about $2 billion to General Dynamics and the rest of the supply chain outward from General Dynamics Land Systems to build more military vehicles. So it certainly helps out in manufacturing in this area. 519-643-2222. Let's go to the phones and talk with Roger. Roger, what do you have for us?
1: Hey, good afternoon. I just wanted to touch base with you. I think you're giving a far much too much latitude to those members of provincial parliament that have been sleeping around in Toronto, it sounds
0: like.
1: Yeah, I
0: probably am.
1: At the price of hotels in Toronto and being in their short neighborhoods, there's no reason that they should be taking hotel rooms unless they can prove that maybe one of those or two of those were done in a major snowstorm or earthquake.
0: And that's why maybe I'm giving them extra latitude, Roger. It's always, okay, until I know, I don't want to look foolish by saying they were the worst and they shouldn't have been doing this and rah, rah, rah, and then have somebody say, well, actually, I can account for 10 of the 16,000 or I can account for all of the 16,000. So that's what I'm being careful about. But you know what? When the premier comes out and is as forceful about it as he is, he's got a chance to pick up a cell phone and call each of these MPPs. Chances are they don't have a great excuse.
1: Yeah, chances are they don't. I bet you he's doing that already. And I'll bet you that tourist minister is going to be put in the back benches by November, but when they get back into Parliament in Toronto.
0: Whenever that is.
1: I think Mr. Chow is going to lose his seat there. Not his seat, but his position as minister, and he'll reappoint somebody that has some adult responsibility, that these people are all well-educated, well-funded, and they're just using the system to extreme. Yeah. This just doesn't make sense. You know, you're a radio announcer, and the radio in many cases is thought of as very essential service. And if there was, in your contract, and I don't know that you do or don't have that, but if somebody said, we need you to be available in an emergency if there was an earthquake in London, and if that's the case, we're going to put you up in the Delta Hotel next door, you'd say, no problem. But you know what? If in August they found out that after the show at 6 o'clock you went to the Delta Hotel for a couple of nights, they might, when the expense thing came in, they might ask you, what's going on here?
0: Yeah.
1: But not with provincial ministers, apparently. But it caught up with them because we have some kind of an auditor in this province that looks at the books and looks at the expenses and says, this doesn't make sense. Can you imagine Rob Flack? I think he's an MPP down in St. Thomas. I'll bet you he's not charging very many hotel rooms in London.
0: Yeah, that's you know? It. His name has not come up at all, and I don't expect it to.
1: No, I don't think it will either. But that's close enough that I think he can drive home every night if he had to.
0: Yeah.
1: You know, and that's what was happening in Toronto. The university, Queen's Park, is close enough to Brampton or to Etobicoke or places like that that you can drive home, and many of them probably have drivers even.
0: Well, they do. They do have access to drivers, and Minister Cho lives, his residence is 6 kilometers away. So this is one that the Premier has now not gotten out in front of, but been forceful with. And I think that will look good on him, but it certainly doesn't look good on the ministers. And I'm with you, Roger. Be surprised if any of them have their current positions in whatever they are doing. One, again, has some tourism in his portfolio, but anybody who was doing anything, I think they just moved to the end of the line.
1: I think they will be, yes.
0: And Roger,
1: Ford,
0: thanks.
1: Ford's one of those guys that will do that. He won't just sidestep it.
0: And you know what? That's what you have to love about him.
1: Exactly. He doesn't stand for it. So we'll watch and see.
0: Thanks. Take care.
1: I appreciate you.
0: All right. Bye-bye. 519-643-2222. We try and question what, no matter what politician does on the show. Obviously, we get a little more involved with Ontario politics and the like. But I'll say it again. I really like Doug Ford. I like sitting down with him. I've had a chance to do that on a couple of occasions. And he's a nice guy. Now, some of the decisions, again, you go, wait a minute. Are you listening to your buddies a little bit too much? In this case, there was a rule out there, and that rule appears to have been exploited. And so if he closes the door, closes the loophole on that rule, we're all going to benefit going forward, because we're not going to have people claiming $16,000 plus of hotel room stays based on a rule. And again, the MPPs, by way of this rule, probably didn't do anything technically wrong, but when you examine it and look at it from a common sense perspective, what were you guys thinking? This is London Live, and you're listening to 980 CFPL.
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0: This is quite the day. It's quite the week. We went from extreme heat to now horrible air quality, and it's actually changed some plans in the world of local soccer. Now, certainly because there aren't practices or there aren't any games tonight. Same sort of thing in baseball, same sort of thing in cricket. We've got all outdoor activities which have been put to a standstill, except for Rock the Park. It is still scheduled to go on. We're going to take some time and talk some soccer right now. The World Cup has been going on. I loved the idea that yesterday, who was it that had mentioned it, that England, and sorry if you're an England fan, had seen the hand of God 40 years ago. They were about to see the left foot of God. And actually, Lionel Messi made use of his right foot maybe a lot more yesterday and doing the damage at the end of the match. But it was pretty incredible to see that. Soccer has certainly grown to all new levels. And what we've seen from the World Cup will only help to increase that growth. This is London Live. My name is Mike Stubbs. And from Germany, working now with Whitecaps London, we have a coach that has been able to come in and show off a lot about where soccer is, where soccer is going internationally. And we get a chance to talk a little bit with that coach right now. Coach Holger Kraft joins us. Coach Kraft, thanks so much for being here.
1: Thank you, Mike. I really appreciate it. And, you know, I'm not a nervous type of guy, but in this case, and I also made a lot of interviews in my life as a coach, but this one is new for me, live on the radio in English. I'm giving my best, always, you know.
0: Well, if we have to switch to German, I'm going to be nervous.
1: Okay. I understand that.
0: Let's talk a little bit about what we're seeing in soccer right now. If we were to go to Europe, if we were to go to Germany, what brand of soccer do you feel is being played? Is it a physical style? Is it an all-skill style? What are you seeing?
1: When I played professional soccer was slower. The tempo of the game is getting higher and higher. And while the game is getting faster and faster, it also gets more physical. I mean, soccer is a physical game. And, you have to make quicker decisions.
0: It's something that I think all sports are going through right now, those quicker decisions. Now, one of the things that Europe has done for a long, long time is focus more on practice than actual gameplay. Is that still happening?
1: No, not really. You mean the focus is on training or what?
0: Yeah, a lot more training than actual gameplay. I remember years ago that we were told we're going to follow more of a European style in Canada. We're going to take down the number of games. We're going to up the number of practices. We're going to remove keeping score up until a certain age. All of that sort of thing was brought in.
1: Yeah. I know what you mean, but listen to me. The main key in Germany is that we found out it is important to offer game forms, even though in training, because with game forms, with little groups means they have more contacts, higher intensity, and with this is always a competition, and you have to make faster decisions. You have to scan the field all the time, and so training in Germany is like a game form, and we're also able to offer a lot of more friendly games in Germany. So it is very important to give the kids for their development game time, and they need a lot of context, a lot of decision making, and that's all about.
0: Coach Holger Kraft joining us as we pick the brain of someone who has great soccer knowledge as to where this game is maybe headed and how we can get our players there. We've seen great growth in Canada Coach Kraft. Yeah. We've seen immense growth for our women's game, our men's game. The performances of Canadian teams have stunned us at times. I mean, women won Olympic gold for Canada. That was incredible. When it comes to growing the game and creating the best soccer players, what do you think that takes?
1: So I observed many, many MLS games, so from the Vancouver Whitecaps and from Toronto too. I think in the lower level, they need more game forms and more physical contact, because I saw some games and there weren't any physical contact. They can pass the ball around all the time. And yeah, you know, when you're playing, you saw the Argentinian team yesterday. Ooh, every duel was with a contact. Yeah. And what helps you the best technique when you can offer your technique in a duel with a high tempo, you know, and I think there you have to train with it, and in this way you can do it better with the players in Canada. I mean, yeah, if they want to play in the Bundesliga or in any other European or even in the MLS. The tempo in the MLS is not that high as it is in Europe, in the leading leagues. But, yeah.
0: Yeah. One more thing, yeah. Coach Kraft, and that is how Canada is viewed as a soccer nation internationally. Is that changing?
1: For Canada?
0: Yeah.
1: Yeah, absolutely. I mean, I saw the A national team during the World Cup, and they did very well. You told rightly that the women team won the golden medal in the Olympics. And soccer is growing, and you have so much potential in this country. You have so many good kids who join this sport. And now it's time to bring some foreign influence in it. And maybe if you mix them all together, you can bring out more players in the European top leagues, like Alfonso Davies or De Guzman or some other players.
0: Sure, absolutely. Well, Coach Kraft, thank you for being someone who's lending your expertise to players here while you are here. Really appreciate you taking some time to speak with us. Enjoy your time in Canada.
1: I will, and thank you to the London Whitecaps and to all these people who are treating me so kindly, and I really appreciate it. And hopefully I can bring some good stuff for your development of your players here in this country.
0: Thank you once again. Have yourself great night.
1: I will. You too. Bye.
0: That is Coach Holger Kraft here working with Whitecaps London and working with some of the players and giving us that sense of, yeah, things have changed in soccer in Canada. And now you can start to say, all right, let's bring in this kind of expertise and then try and hit that next level. Let's take a break. This is London Live on 980 CFPL.
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0: Just checked Rock the Park. They are still a go for tonight. So if you have tickets, we do have a breeze that is blowing, but right now we're still in the thick of a lot of this smoke coming in from the wildfires. And the air quality is not fantastic. We're going to be talking more about that in just a little bit. Let's spend some time on a big announcement today for the City of London. This is London Live. My name is Mike Stubbs. If we go back in a timeline, so we've got to go back to the 2014 Wales Summit. Everybody remember that? Remember that like the 2026 World Cup of Soccer? No. Very few people will remember this, but at the 2014 Wales Summit, members of NATO established that they would reach a 2% threshold to spend on defense. So 2% of your gross domestic product had to be spent on defense. Now, very few countries were doing that and were largely called out by the United States. With some of the things that have been going on with the relationship between Canada and the United States, we have seen Canada put in $63 billion into national defense. And so now Canada is up to that NATO mark that goes back to the 2014 Wales Summit of 2% of gross domestic product defense spending. When it was announced that that was just the baseline, and that NATO countries are aiming for 5%, you had to think, okay, well, if we're going to see more defense spending, usually it's in the creation of things. And we happen to have General Dynamics Land Systems here in London. and it has a number of other contacts and connections in a supply line. Would there be impact? Would there be investment for that? Well, today we got the answer, because today Prime Minister Mark Carney was actually in town and announced what is being called a new strategic partnership with GDLS. The government will invest nearly $2 billion over 4 years to build and deliver 190 armored combat support vehicles. Canada right now has 360, and now that will be upped to 550, and that provides more equipment, plus it enables Canada to export some of these vehicles if they wanted to. There is a lot of export that goes on. We're going to cover that in just a moment. And what that does is it either creates or sustains more than 6,000 high-paying jobs across the country every year over the next 8 years. We had an opportunity to sit down and talk more about defense spending and defense procurement with someone who handles it on a day-to-day basis. Stephen Feuer is the Secretary of State for Defense Procurement. Here is Minister Feuer on what, on paper for GDLS, looks like a huge number.
13: It's a big number. It's exciting times, and I think it's good news for the workers in Southern Ontario. It gives certainty to the future in terms of, you know, what the government's looking for, which means faster delivery, greater certainty, better comms with the government, and a better value for the taxpayer. So I think this announcement's good news all around.
0: Let's look at what this means going forward in the government's plans when it comes to defense, because we have had General Dynamics Land Systems, and certainly they have been doing great work in the realm of defense for a long, long time. What do you see the designs being in terms of how we now handle our own defense?
13: Well, I mean, obviously, Canada needs to be much more resilient and less reliant. I mean, a stronger Canada is better for Canada. It's better for all our partners. And, you know, the world's changed in the last 18 months pretty substantially. So we're stepping up. As your listeners may know, we hit 2% GDP a few months back, which was a heavy lift given how fast we had to do it from where we were to get to 2%. And basically we're recapitalizing pretty much everything, air, land, sea. We were talking submarines two weeks ago. Now we're talking land systems. And General Dynamics is a big part of the conversation. They employ, you know, nearly 6,000, or between the supply chain and the company, nearly 6,000 people. The supply chain is deep. It's 600 suppliers across the country. So this is good news for the Army. This is the vehicle they want. This is a vehicle they're familiar with. And this is a big opportunity and gives predictability to GD in London, which is what any business that you talk to really wants is predictability, so they can plan and deliver in a timely way for the Canadian Armed Forces.
0: You mentioned getting to 2% in GDP when it comes to defense spending. When you look at where we maybe have designs ongoing, how much catching up was there to do, number one, and then how big could this need to get?
13: Well, I mean, we had a lot of catch up to do, to your point. We've all agreed, all NATO partners have agreed to get to 5% of GDP by 2035. That's still a ways away, but we're tracking actually based on how fast we're moving to hit 4% by 2030. I mean, it's still a few years away. Things could change, but that's the path that we're on, which is, you know, when it comes to burden sharing, pretty substantial for a country like Canada. It goes back to this middle powers conversation that we've been having on and off for the past 18 months, where the middle powers have to step up and occupy the space where the United States is stepping back. It's just the choice they've made. And we have to do it collectively, because none of the middle powers are big enough. So Canada being, you know, one of those middle powers is going to do its share and work with the other middle powers to fill that gap. And GD is a big part of that conversation.
0: We are talking with the Secretary of State in Defense Procurement, Minister Stephen Feuer. Minister Feuer, the conversations that you have with some of those middle powers, when we look at maybe even describing who they are, who falls into that category?
13: Well, there's lots. I mean, the EU, the UK, the Baltics, the Nordics, Japan, South Korea, Australia. That's a real good start. Turkey, obviously. There's a whole host of those middle powers. And the good news here is everybody wants to work with Canada. So there's a really big opportunity. I would point out that GD exports a lot of what they do. I've heard as high as 85% of what's built in London, Ontario is actually exported, which helps me as the minister responsible for defense investment agency. I've got some, performance measures that I have to produce. One of them is to spend more money in Canada with our great Canadian companies, which I'm doing. And the other is to export, double exports to other countries. And GD's another big part of that because a lot of what they do here is like I said, sent to export. So it helps me in two ways. And it gets the CAF what they need in a timely fashion. So this is really, from every angle I can look at this, is good news. It's good news for the taxpayer. It's good news for the worker. It's good news for GD. And it's good news for the Canadian Armed Forces.
0: To look around at Canadian companies, sometimes you might wonder, okay, how many do we have that can assist in this procurement? What are you finding there?
13: Lots. I think one of the really interesting and good news stories about this is... the steel, obviously, armored vehicles, a big component of the vehicle is the steel it takes to fabricate the vehicle. My understanding is before, recent times, much of that came from the United States. We just didn't have the type of steel here in Canada. And of course, we have steel tariffs to deal with. GD has done a massive pivot, and they are working with Canadian steel companies. And these vehicles moving forward will be made with Canadian steel. As an example of, General Dynamics digging deep and energizing the Canadian supply chain. I'm thrilled to hear that. And I think it's just one example of how suppliers are stepping up in Canada to help.
0: Minister Stephen Fuhr joining us, Secretary of State in Defense Procurement. As a last note, Minister Fuhr, what's next on the list in terms of what we need? You must have quite the shopping list.
13: There's a big list. There's a lot of other things we need to talk about in land systems. There's Air Force needs, there's Navy needs. I mean, to your point, the list is long, but we're moving fast and we're making good progress. I'm very proud of that.
0: Really appreciate you taking some time to speak with us today.
13: Thank you very much.
0: Minister Stephen Fuhr, Secretary of State for Defense Procurement, and some thoughts on where we are headed next when it comes to spending after a major investment for General Dynamics Land Systems today, almost $2 billion over 4 years. Just got an update from Rock the Park. It says smoke conditions have continued to worsen throughout the day after ongoing discussions with Artis city officials, emergency services, and medical officials. We have made the difficult decision to cancel tonight's show. We'll take a break. This is London Live. As we sit through the haze and smoke that has come from Northern Ontario on 980 CFPL.
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16: Orange level air quality advisory continues as the thick smoke from Northwest Ontario forest fires continues to stream down. It was a little thinner this morning and midday, and now it's going to get thicker again this evening. 16 tonight with that. Then tomorrow, smoke in the morning and dissipating slowly through the afternoon if the wind's right. and a high of 29 if the full sun comes out, less if it doesn't in the afternoon. Saturday, cloudy, a few scattered showers, not a whole lot there, 27. We could use a little rain. And Sunday, sunny and 25. Tonight's low, 16.
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0: Great song. And there is something in the air. It's holding true right now. And that something in the air is also going to prevent Rock the Park from taking place tonight. So please help to spread the word on this on your socials. I'll go back to the post before we talk with Middlesex London Health Unit on some of the things going on. It says, sadly, despite everybody's best efforts, smoke conditions have continued to worsen throughout the day. This is from Rock the Park. After ongoing discussions with our artists, city officials, emergency services, and medical officials, we've made the difficult decision to cancel tonight's show. This was not the outcome any of us wanted. We explored every possible option to make the event happen safely. The health and safety of our fans, artists, crew, volunteers, and staff must come first. It says all ticket purchases for tonight's show will be automatically refunded to the original method of payment. Please allow 14 to 21 business days for the refund to appear on your account. We sincerely apologize for this disappointment and thank you for your patience, understanding, and support during these incredibly challenging circumstances. Positive vibes for our Friday and Saturday nights. We'll keep you posted. So that's coming from Rock the Park. Not happening tonight. No other activities, athletic or otherwise, are taking place either. It's just holding pattern until all of this clears away. And we're going to hear more from Environment Canada on when that could be at about 5:25 today. Right now, let's just check in with the Middlesex London Health Unit just to make sure we've got as much information as we can. And just so that we understand some of these air quality numbers, we get so used to numbers. Temperature, yeah, we can figure that out. 35 degrees is hot. Under zero, below zero is cold. But how about when we see a 3 for air quality and then all of a sudden we see a 10 plus, which is where we are right now. Dr. Danny Kalani is a medical resident with Middlesex London Health Unit. Here's Dr. Kalani on what the numbers on the air quality index mean.
1: Yeah, it's definitely an important question that I'm sure folks have on their mind. So the air quality health index, that's a number that's given to us by Environment and Climate Change Canada. It's currently at a 10 plus, which in terms of health risk puts us at a very high health risk. And that's largely from the wildfire smoke that's blowing in from Northern Ontario that's causing some poor air quality in Middlesex, London.
0: Now, when it comes to 10 plus, we always like scales that fit into a nice little bracket where this is the low end, this is the high end. On a scale of 1 to 10, how do we feel about this? When we see a plus added to this, what does that suggest?
1: Yeah, so that's essentially the highest that that number can be. You mentioned that number of 1 to 3 earlier. That's our lowest risk category, and people can kind of, you know, be outdoors and enjoy their activities without really thinking about the air quality at that point. As that number starts to go up, we start to think about whether you should be considering to reduce or reschedule some outdoor activities, especially for folks that are considered to be at higher risk, and especially if you're starting to experience some symptoms. Things like coughing or throat irritation, those would be some good signs to rethink the time that you're spending outdoors and perhaps go inside.
0: Sometimes symptoms can become a little psychosomatic in that you think, oh, you know, I've been breathing this in, or a lot of places now, given how many hours we have had this smoke outside, the smoke can get inside and you might walk around your workplace or your home and you smell that smell that you smell outside. Maybe not as bad, but it starts to give you maybe a feeling like a headache or an ache behind the eyes. Is that real?
1: It's hard to say exactly what people are experiencing, but people could be experiencing headaches from this. They could be experiencing dizziness from it. If you're able to get to a spot that's wet or ventilated, that could be a good idea if you're starting to notice those things. I wouldn't necessarily question whether someone's, you know, experiencing that truly. I think if you are noticing those things, it could be a good idea to make some changes to your exposure.
0: Dr. Danny Kalani joining us, medical resident at the Middlesex London Health Unit. As we go over just a few things that are tied into what we're all experiencing because of the poor air quality in southwestern Ontario. When it comes to what we can do about this, you'll see people walking around with masks on. Is that doing anything, or are there certain types of masks that can help? Where would that fit in?
1: So the N95 mask is the one that has some potential to help in this situation. it can help with reducing your exposure to the thing that we're most concerned about with the air quality right now, which is the fine particles. And even with the N95 mask, you may still have some exposure to those particles. The 95 and the N95 is essentially saying that it's taking out 95% of those particles from the air. So based on that, there still is some risk while wearing a mask, but it is a measure that some folks might find helpful, especially those who are at higher risk. That might be individuals who are over the age of 65, those who are pregnant, and people with pre-existing illnesses or chronic conditions, especially heart and lung diseases.
0: Dr. Kalani, when it comes to activities outside, what do we need to keep in mind right now?
1: Yeah, so things to keep in mind is that if you're fitting into those higher risk categories, like I had said, individuals who are pregnant, especially individuals who are at higher risk are those with pre-existing illnesses, individuals who are over the age of 65, infants and young children are also at risk too. And part of those reasons are because of the illnesses that they have that may make them more susceptible. For others, it might be because they may breathe faster, especially for children. And having a smaller body also means that a smaller amount of smoke in the air impacts you a lot faster. For those individuals, we're recommending avoiding outdoor strenuous activity as much as possible. If you still need to go outside to get from point A to point B, and that's something that you have to do, that might be okay, but trying to limit that time outdoors is what we're recommending. For the general public, we're also recommending avoiding outdoor strenuous activities and monitoring yourself for symptoms. If you're starting to notice that itchy throat, that irritated throat, coughing, dizziness, these sorts of things, it's a good idea to head indoors. And then in terms of whether you might want to postpone or cancel activities, we're playing more of an advisory role. So we're providing kind of a risk assessment for the public. We're not telling anyone that you need to close up shop or anything like that or reschedule your events, nothing like that. But we're trying to provide some information for the public and for organizers of different events and businesses so that they can decide whether they want to remain open and run their activities or reschedule them for a time when there's a little less smoke in the air.
0: Well, we're hoping that that comes soon. We've heard, well, you can't exactly pinpoint a time, but maybe have to wait until Saturday at some point. So let's buckle up, and we really appreciate you taking the time and offering this advice.
1: Thank you for having me. And if folks are looking for some more information, they can go to www.healthunit.com for our latest updates.
0: Fantastic. Dr. Kalani, have a great day.
1: Thank you, and you as well.
0: That is Dr. Danny Kalani, medical resident with the Middlesex London Health Unit. So a little bit on the scale of the air quality index and some other precautions for the rest of us. We're going to take a break. We've got news next with Mike Hodges. And then in hour number three, we are going to be talking with Environment Canada on just when this might clear. And we're also going to look at a bigger picture of what has gone into changes in forests, changes in other things that have led to more and more wildfires. And is there anything that can be done to try and get in the way and maybe cause these to not pop up and do as much damage as they have been doing? That's a huge question. The answer is probably not really, but we'll see what we can learn. This is London Live on 980 CFPL.
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7: Good afternoon, it's 5 o'clock from the 980 CFPL newsroom. I'm Mike Hodges. Environment Canada's orange air quality statement is still in place for the London area as grey hazy conditions continue to hover over the Forest City. The air quality warning comes as the wildfire smoke hangs around the region for the second day in a row. Local health experts are advising residents to take precautions, including wearing an N95 mask outside to protect yourself from the fine particles in the smoke. Environment Canada meteorologist Peter Kimball says London won't see any improvement until the weekend.
8: Also rain likely on Saturday, 60% chance of showers. That should also improve things. The rain tends to clean the air. So all basically when it's said and done, we should improve it. We should expect an improvement on Saturday, but probably not until.
7: Meantime, London's Rock the Park will go ahead today as planned. In a statement on social media this afternoon, organizers said they're in constant communication with artists, city officials, emergency services, and medical officials as the air conditions improve. Due to the deteriorating smoke conditions caused by the Northern Ontario wildfires, organizers said they and the Lumineers decided to end yesterday's event early. The doors opened at 4 p.m. Today's lineup features Lanny Gardner, Tucker Wetmore, and Jordan Davis, who will serve as the evening's final act at 9:30 p.m. Premier Doug Ford is crediting emergency responders for the fact no one's been killed in Northern Ontario's wildfires. He says the province will spare no expense in keeping people safe. Ontario has asked the federal government to be ready to help evacuate communities in the path of the fires. London police are appealing for the public's help following a targeted shooting in the south end of the city on Tuesday. At around 4 a.m., investigators say residents heard what sounded like a gunshot while outside a home on Julie Crescent. And one of the occupants contacted police over an hour later after locating what appeared to be a bullet hole in the garage door. Police arrived and confirmed that a firearm was discharged. At around 3:45 a.m., police say video surveillance captured a newer model dark Honda going into the area from Deveron Crescent. They say the driver got out of the car and a gunshot was heard. The car then fled south on Julie before turning east on Deveron. Anyone with more information related to the incident is encouraged to give police a call. Prime Minister Mark Carney says the federal government is spending nearly $2 billion over the next 4 years on made-in-Canada armored vehicles. Announcing the deal in London today at the Canadian campus of General Dynamics Land Systems, Mayor Josh Morgan tells 980 CFPL the investment benefits the local economy.
9: To know that there is a secure investment that is going nowhere for the next number of years is very important to our community and those who work there. Because when people are getting paid good jobs, when they have stability, everything else happens. They invest in our community. They live their lives here. They're doing all of their charitable work.
7: Carney claimed the strategic partnership with General Dynamics will create and sustain 6,000 jobs over the next 8 years. And Prime Minister Carney says Canada and the U.S. will split modest net revenues from the Gordie Howe International Bridge after only debts and operational costs are paid. U.S. President Donald Trump said last week the new bridge connecting Ontario to Michigan, which Canada paid to build, will open July 27th. A ribbon-cutting ceremony planned for last month was delayed when the Trump administration sought to renegotiate a long-standing binational agreement on the bridge, following pushback from the billionaire family which owns the competing Ambassador Bridge. Carney says the agreement to split revenues will only take effect after tolls are used to repay Canada's debt for the bridge and to cover operational costs for things like toll booths and snow removal. And let's get you back to London Live with Mike Stubbs here on 980 CFPL.
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3: As we take a look at sports, still a couple of days away from the World Cup final, even the World Cup third place match, England and France at 5 p.m. Eastern on Saturday, and then it's Spain and Argentina, World Cup final on Sunday at 3 p.m. Eastern. Major League Baseball does return tonight. The Mets and the Phillies are the only game on the schedule, and then the Blue Jays and everybody else back at it tomorrow. Jays home to the White Sox. We'll have that weekend series for you. Begins at 7 o'clock with our coverage, 7:15 first pitch. And on the mound for the Blue Jays will be Spencer Miles. The Tigers are in Anaheim, where they will play the LA Angels, and the Guardians are home to the Pirates tomorrow. London Major is scheduled to be home to Chatham Kent tomorrow. Fingers crossed that that happens. If you have not heard, Rock the Park is not going ahead tonight, and refunds are going to be automatic back to what you use to purchase tickets in the first place, but might take 14 to 21 business days, and the hope is that tomorrow and Saturday we'll be able to go forward as planned. We can also tell you that in hockey, the NHL schedule has come out. And there is a London Knights note. In an hour, we'll have another edition of The Night Shift, but this is brand new, hot off the presses kind of stuff. The Knights have signed forward Luca Santella to an OHL scholarship and development agreement. He's a forward, and he's a 2009-born forward. He's got good size, 6'2", 176 pounds. Training camp is now what, 38 days away, 39 days away? It's coming. This is 980 CFPL.
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5: The heat warning may be gone, but the orange level air quality advisory certainly remains, as you can see. And the smoke from the Northwestern Ontario forest fire still streaming down our way. It should be a little thicker this evening than it was earlier, and the temperature has been held back because of it. In the mid-upper 20s. 16 degrees tonight, more smoke. Tomorrow, smoke gradually dissipating in the afternoon, it looks like. We should end up mainly sunny in 29 if the sun comes full out, less if we don't. Then showers here and there on Saturday, not very much. We're in a pretty dry period here. We could use a little, 27, and then Sunday, sunny in 25. Tonight's low 16.
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0: Thrifty Thursday coming up in just a moment. Basically, if there was anything that you wanted to go to tonight or you had on your calendar tonight, you can take some of that old liquid paper. Does anybody even have, do you even have that anymore? Do we have a need for that? Has that gone away? Can you buy liquid paper anymore? Remember how it smelled? Don't eat it. Do not, there were always people who would try it in like grade eight. Don't do that. Don't eat that stuff. It's toxic. But I don't know if it's available or if you have some, you may want to just take it to the entire Thursday night lineup for you, because if you had any kind of practice, soccer, baseball, cricket, you name it, not happening. Anything outside, not happening. And as far as what was going on, we had an outdoor movie night that was going to be hosted by South London Neighborhood Resource Center. The temperature would have been great. It was happening at White Oaks Park. That's canceled. London Fire Department's Beat the Heat event, scheduled at East Lions Park, postponed. Rock the Park, unfortunately, has been postponed or canceled for tonight. And then hopefully we have something that can take place tomorrow or Saturday. We are going to hear more from Environment Canada on when things may clear. But at the moment, it is looking more like Saturday. So Rock the Park, not happening tonight. Refunds will be made to whatever payment method you used to purchase tickets. And those could take roughly 14 to 21 business days. It is time for Thrifty Thursday. On Thrifty Thursday, our crack staff tries to find you some of the best deals in town. They have been scouring grocery flyers, and they have found corn. Corn. If corn is being sold, please don't open the husks and look inside. It dries it out when you put it back. Please just don't do that. It's not like you open a box of Twinkies and take a bite and go, yeah, that one's fresh. Oh, but that one's not. I'm putting that one back. Same sort of thing. Stop opening the corn. Corn at Sobeys is 77 cents a cob. That's a pretty good deal. And we celebrated National Hot Dog Day yesterday. Just so happens that today we get another chance to celebrate another cuisine. It is corn fritters. Today's National Corn Fritter Day? Kind of. It's just time to celebrate corn fritters. We've got an ingredient list and a recipe on our X page at AM 980 News. If you are looking for low-ish price on gas, Costco's sitting right now at 166.9 a liter. That's 166.9 a liter. And then we are looking to see what happens, because the Authentic Colombian Culture event is happening this weekend. Colombian Gastronomy Festival is back and is celebrating Colombian culture with everybody. Churros, empanadas, they will make you say wowza while dancing some salsa. Join them tomorrow through till Sunday, 4 p.m. to midnight on Dundas Place on block number one. How good is that? Ha-ching. 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
0: 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Today, we find Troy in Hampstead, New York. Troy decided he was going to rob a bank. He had a shotgun, walked into a Bank of America branch, and fortunately, there was a very fast-thinking teller who yelled out, no, no, no, no, no, no, no. You cannot bring that near our desk. That's what it says right here. You cannot bring that near our desk. And apparently, Troy was a little startled and listened and ran out of the bank. He got into his getaway vehicle without any money, but sped away and crashed at the first intersection into a police car that apparently was coming to the Bank of America. Troy took a little while to actually drive away. They were coming because the alarm had been set. Troy was pretty easy to arrest after that. Troy, you're the latest star of Crime Floppers.
2: Crime Floppers.
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0: Rock the Park, unfortunately, has been canceled tonight. If you have tickets, you can find information on any of their socials. We just want to make sure and spread that word, so please send that around so that people don't have to make their way to Harris Park. The hope is tomorrow it will be on and going, and that will leave tomorrow and Saturday for what is one of the biggest concert events of the year in the city of London. This is London Live. My name is Mike Stubbs. We've got an opportunity for you to win $100 in Lotto 649 tickets. All you have to do is call 519-643-2222. We'll push the button on the randomizer. It will give us a number. We'll match that to a caller. And as long as that caller has not won in the last 30 days on FM 96, 103.1 Fresh Radio, Country 104, or 980 CFPL, you'll take home a big win. Crack staff, please hit that button. All right, let's see what number we're going to get. Don't have to look at it through the haze. The studio actually is okay. 6123456. Mike, congratulations. You are caller number 6.
1: Hey, that's great. Thank you, Mike.
0: All right, well, we'll put you on hold. We'll get some information, and here's hoping there's a big jackpot in your future. Have a great night.
1: Okay, you too.
0: Easy as that. Tomorrow, we've got $100 in Lotto Max tickets to give away. And then next week, I will be in on the morning show for Devin Peacock, and we'll be giving away Lotto 649 and Lotto Max tickets on the morning show. So that'll be just after 8 o'clock. So that's coming up next week between 6 a.m. and 9 a.m. Let's get a little information on when what we're looking at might actually clear. Peter Kimball is with Environment Canada. We had a chance to sit down with Peter today. Here he is on our air quality right now in southwestern Ontario.
2: Well, air quality is very bad. Let's put it that way. Very simply, the air quality is bad as a result of forest fire smoke coming from the forest fires burning in northwestern Ontario, northwest of Thunder Bay. The smoke has traveled across the Great Lakes and into southern Ontario. And it's rendering our air very bad, very, very, very poor air quality. And that's why we have a warning in effect right now for most of southern Ontario.
0: What color is the warning? Because it started yellow yesterday. Where are we now?
2: Right now it's at an orange. So it's basically reflecting the fact that it's a pretty serious air quality for people who, well, for everybody, but especially for people who are the most vulnerable, people very young, very old, people with medical issues, and those working outdoors. So, yeah, it's pretty bad.
0: Peter Kimball joining us from Environment Canada. Let's talk about what we need to have weather-wise in order to change this. What needs to happen? Is it wind? Is it rain? If we had a blizzard blow through, would that be beneficial?
2: Well, if we had a blizzard, that would certainly help. But, wind direction is critical, and likewise, rain. Now, we actually do have wind direction blowing cleaner air towards southern Ontario, but that's going to help areas in eastern Ontario, areas in the Kingston area, Belleville, even the GTA overnight. But we think that it's going to stop around about just east of London, so that really London's not going to get into the clear air, the clean air, probably until Saturday. And so improvement by Saturday, but probably not until. And as you mentioned rain too. Also rain likely on Saturday, 60% chance of showers. That should also improve things. The rain tends to clean the air. So all basically when it's said and done, we should improve it. We should expect an improvement on Saturday, but probably not until.
0: Really? Okay. And what time Saturday? Could it be in the overnight hours or might it be a little later in the day?
2: Well, first guess right now is Saturday morning sometime, but really difficult to say exactly when Saturday morning. But yeah, probably Saturday morning at some point.
0: Peter, do things like this, it's almost like when it began, it was okay 1 minute, and then you looked out and you went, whoa, where did the yellow sky come from? And when we're looking at the reverse, is this almost like a cloud that blows away and then all of a sudden it's clear again, or does it happen gradually?
2: I have noticed, looking at the hourly data from London, there was a spike. There was a spike yesterday at about in the evening, and then it got, and then it improved somewhat overnight, and then there was a spike again this morning, and then it's on the way down again. So there's definitely some variability depending on the wind direction, and there are pockets of worse air and pockets of better air, but it's pockets of less worse air, less bad air. Let's put it that way. But it's all bad, but sometimes it's very bad.
0: Peter Kimball joining us from Environment Canada. As we look at air quality, we look at the fact that we do have an orange warning. We're still trying to get used to a lot of these warnings. So yellow is, hey, pay attention. What would orange be, and what is there beyond orange?
2: Yeah, at this point, we don't go to a red for air quality. That's a policy decision that the organization has made. Might they change that in the future? Hard to say, maybe, but at this point we don't use red for air quality. So we're at an orange, which basically reflects the fact that it's pretty bad out there in terms of air quality right now.
0: So now we're just waiting for a little bit more wind, for maybe some rain, and that could come on the weekend. In terms of heat, we have dropped the temperature just a little bit. Is that going to stay down?
2: Yeah, we don't really expect a return to heat warning anytime soon. So you notice on our weather forecast, we have a high of 29 expected tomorrow, then 27, then 25, then 26, then 24, then 22. So the trend is down. That's not to say that we're headed towards winter anytime soon, but with no heat warning in effect anytime soon.
0: Peter, really appreciate you taking us through this. Thank you.
2: You're welcome. Bye-bye.
0: That is Peter Kimball with Environment Canada. Sometime on Saturday morning, likely not in the wee hours, but a little later on. We also just got this from London Fire Department, effective immediately as part of the City of London open air burning bylaw. Open air burns are suspended due to the current air quality index, which is in the very high risk category. We have the big three coming up and then a big picture look at forest fires. 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

0: time for the big three. Let's begin with what we had today at General Dynamics Land Systems, which was an announcement. And we have seen a lot of governments around the world increasing their defense spending. And that defense spending is now up to 2% of GDP, gross domestic product, in Canada. And some of the targets are 5%. You can say, I wish we were spending on different things. I've already had a few people texting today saying, why aren't we spending this on clean water? Or why aren't we spending this on water bombers? I don't have the answer for that because we probably didn't know we were going to have the outbreak of wildfires in Northern Ontario that we have. But we can also point to the fact that this announcement was a long time in coming. We just talked with London Mayor Josh Morgan about that. And now it has said that it will be contributing just under $2 billion over 4 years to build and deliver 190 armored combat support vehicles. And that takes Canada's fleet from 360 of those vehicles to 550. And it gives troops the equipment that they will be using to support allies, protect Canadians, wherever this falls in. I mean, you can fall into the discussion wherever you feel you want to. But we know locally we've got just about $2 billion over 4 years for a key manufacturing company here. Stephen Feuer is the Secretary of State for Defense Procurement. Here is Minister Feuer on investments like this one.
1: Canada needs to be much more resilient and less reliant. I mean, a stronger Canada is better for Canada. It's better for all our partners. And, you know, the world's changed in the last 18 months pretty substantially. So we're stepping up. As your listeners may know, we hit 2% GDP a few months back, which is a heavy lift given how fast we had to do it from where we were to get to 2%. And basically, we're recapitalizing pretty much everything, air, land, sea. We were talking submarines a few 2 weeks ago. Now we're talking land systems. And General Dynamics is a big part of the conversation. They employ, you know, nearly 6,000, or between the supply chain and the company, nearly 6,000 people. The supply chain is deep. It's 600 suppliers across the country. So this is good news for the Army. This is the vehicle they want. This is the vehicle they're familiar with. And this is a big opportunity and gives predictability to GD in London, which is what any business that you talk to really wants is predictability so they can plan and deliver in a timely way for the Canadian Armed Forces.
0: That is the Secretary of State for Defense Procurement, Stephen Feuer. We knew that more defense spending money was coming. And the question right away was, hey, we've got a big company with a rather wide supply chain. Would we be seeing any of that business? And now the investment comes at nearly $2 billion. So that is significant for the City of London and a great big story. It would be easily the biggest story today if it hadn't been for continued poor air quality. And that's what we have because of fires that continue to burn in Northern Ontario. Peter Kimball is with Environment Canada. Here is Peter on an outlook for our air and what would help it. What? Wind? Rain? A blizzard?
2: Well, if we had a blizzard, that would certainly help. But wind direction is critical, and likewise the rain. Now, we actually do have wind direction blowing cleaner air towards Southern Ontario, but that's going to help areas in Eastern Ontario, areas in the Kingston area, Belleville, even the GTA overnight. But we think that it's going to stop around about just east of London, so that really London's not going to get into the clear air, the clean air, probably until Saturday. And so improvement by Saturday, but probably not until. And as you mentioned rain too. Also rain likely on Saturday, 60% chance of showers. That should also improve things. The rain tends to clean the air. So all basically when it's said and done, we should improve it. We should expect an improvement on Saturday, but probably not until.
0: So that's the unfortunate news in all of that, because what appeared to be maybe a little bit better earlier today now isn't. And we're sitting in the 10-plus category on the air quality index, and it doesn't go higher than that. We're sitting in orange, and it doesn't go to red for air quality. That's Peter Kimball from Environment Canada. So things have gone about as high as they can go. What does it mean? It means that if you suffer from any kind of respiratory disease, if or disorder, if you are a young child, if you're somebody that kind of feels the effects of bad air, you just want to limit the activities that you are doing outside and any of the strenuous activities that you are taking part in outside. It does come down to that. And now we just wait for that weather shift. And as Peter says, rain can help. We are expecting some rain on Saturday. And until then, we have what we have. And that has led to a lot of closures remaining in place. So yesterday, just after 5 o'clock, we had closures of and cancellation of things like practices at baseball fields and cricket pitches and soccer fields and all of those. And those continue on right now. Plus, Beat the Heat, which the London Fire Department was putting on tonight at East Lions Park, has been postponed. And the outdoor movie night tonight that was going to take place at White Oaks Park, being put on by the South London Neighborhood Resource Center, that has been postponed. And again, poor air quality is expected to last through Friday. If you want to look to the Weather Network, they have that radar that shows the concentration of smoke. And we're in the darkest of concentrations. It's kind of from us west on into Michigan. So you're looking at Lansing or Saginaw all the way to Green Bay, Wisconsin. There's this great big pocket of dark concentration, and we're waiting for that to move out and dissipate, and it has not done that yet and may not do that, as Peter says, until early on Saturday. Can you make use of masks? Well, we have talked with the Middlesex London Health Unit, and the N95 mask, it blocks out 95% of particulate matter. It's why it's called an N95. You can wear them. It's not going to block out 100%. It just depends on your own choice and your own comfort. So that's what we can tell you there. Third story of the big three zeroes in on Doug Ford responding to the stories that we have documented with the help of Colin DeMello. And those stories contain MPPs who were staying at hotels for special circumstances. And let's remember, these MPPs were not breaking any laws. They were not breaking any rules. There were special circumstances allowing for MPPs to stay in hotels should they need to. Now, you will look and say, hey, $16,000 or this number of thousands of dollars, isn't that taking advantage? Well, it would have to go before some kind of tribunal or court to really understand why it was that these members of provincial parliament were staying. So the thing is, they weren't breaking any laws. They weren't even breaking any rules. Here's the premier on the hotel stay story from this week.
3: Unacceptable. I'll leave it at that. Totally unacceptable. And I told him, you're paying back every single penny. That's not the way we operate. Simple as that.
0: So he obviously is not pleased about this and is putting this on the MPPs. They are to pay back every single penny, according to Ontario Premier Doug Ford. And the rule apparently is going to be changed. Now, the rule is put in place for good reason, because you may encounter inclement weather. Some MPPs might be coming to Queen's Park from a distance. It allows them to say, hey, I can't make it home tonight, or it is dangerous to try to make it home tonight. So what I'm going to do is take a hotel. And then that becomes part of their expenses. So that's why it was there. But you heard the tone of the premier's voice, the words from the premier. Don't count on that opportunity being there in the same way. And now the push is on to have these MPPs pay back the money that was spent on these hotel rooms. That's the big three. Let's take a break. This is 980 CFPL.
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7: From the 980 CFPL Covent Garden Market Weather Center, here's John Wilson.
8: Orange level air quality advisory in effect. That's the middle level, and it's pretty smoky out there, obviously, and we're going to get more of it. This evening could be thicker than it was this morning and midday, and the temperature just in the mid to upper 20s being held down by the smoke. But although the heat warning's gone, that air requires an N95 mask, I think, to be palatable. 16 degrees tonight with more smoke. Tomorrow morning as well. Tomorrow afternoon it should begin to dissipate, according to the upper air wind forecast, and then get mainly sunny in 29. A Saturday, cloudy, a chance of a few showers, not very much, 27. Sunday, sunny, 25. Tonight's low, 16.
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0: This is London Live. My name is Mike Stubbs. The smoke hasn't cleared. The air quality is still not great in southwestern Ontario. And as we've heard, if you missed it earlier, we may not have this clear away until Saturday, it looks like now. One of the best things that you can do is actually check out the city's website, london.ca. And even if you look at closures in place, that will pop up, and closures do remain in place for recreation facilities and programs and sporting amenities, and that is until further notice, and that's because we are in an orange air quality warning. So orange air quality warning. The outdoor movie night tonight, hosted by South London Neighborhood Resource Center, that was at White Oaks Park. That's canceled. London Fire Department's Beat the Heat event, which was scheduled for tonight at East Lions Park, is also postponed. So let's get an understanding of how wildfires are becoming as common as they are. Dr. Laura Chasmer is with the Department of Geography and Environment at Western, because we are seeing more of these things.
1: Yeah, so what we're seeing is that fires are becoming more intense, so they're burning hotter, and they're also more frequent than we have seen, you know, more than 10 years ago. So if you consider the last 10 years, globally, these were the warmest years on history, and in the last 20 years, we've had 7 of the warmest years on history. So wildfires are really impacted by those hot, dry conditions that we're seeing with warming atmosphere and drying.
0: Let's talk about what your research looks at, because it almost feels like you're getting a great big bird's eye view of things. How does it work?
1: Yeah, so I use a variety of different technologies for looking at wildfires and fire condition, as well as the condition of vegetation and forests. So I use remote sensing technologies, and these include technologies such as drones. I use aircraft and also satellites to look at forests and how they're changing. So basically what we're doing is we're taking a kind of an image of the forest, and we're looking at how those vegetation structures are changing over time and how that predisposes those forests to increasing wildfires.
0: So what have we been seeing that might be different now from what it was recently?
1: Forests are changing. We're seeing forests getting drier because of the kind of wicking capacity of a hot atmosphere. It basically increases evaporation from plants and it dries them out. And so we're seeing changes in the condition of vegetation. We're also seeing more insect and pathogen impacts to forests, which are causing a lot of forests to die, which is what we saw in the Jasper wildfire, as well as, you know, we're seeing this in Northern Ontario as well. And we're also seeing changes in the structure of forests. So with warmer, drier conditions, forests are kind of drying out and a lot of those trees are starting to die. So that's having another impact on the intensity of wildfires. It causes fires to burn more hotly, and it causes them to spread faster and in uncontrollable ways.
0: We're talking right now with Dr. Laura Chasmer, Associate Professor in the Department of Geography and Environment. As we do get that look overhead or look from above, the bigger picture of what is happening and what is making all of these fires maybe a little more common than what we have seen. So with that drying out, is there anything that is causing that outside of temperature? Are we just not seeing enough rain in those areas? What are we seeing in that way?
1: Fires can burn in many different conditions, so it doesn't have to necessarily be drought conditions, but what we're seeing is a lot of drought right across Canada, and more frequent drought and longer periods of drought as well. We're also seeing in some areas less snow cover, so that can increase the potential for wildfire as well, because fires are burning earlier in the season. And so the fire season is actually extending longer if we have less snow available. And, you know, we're also seeing kind of that wicking capacity of the atmosphere. If the atmosphere is hotter, it's able to absorb more moisture.
0: Okay, so I guess we come down to what do we do about this? Because it's not something that we want to continue to have happening. We want our forests to be as healthy as possible. We certainly don't want the air quality that we've been experiencing the last little while here in southwestern Ontario. And we've seen events like this carry smoke into our atmosphere before. But when you're dealing with a forest, it's not like you can say, hey, let's get about 10 or 20 of us. And I don't know, we'll just go into the forest and we'll make it better. What do we do?
1: Yeah, so there's a number of ways we can mitigate or help, forests retain moisture. And one of the best ways is to protect our wetlands and our peatland environments. So these are wet areas that surround forests, and they help to reduce the spread of fire when the conditions are moist enough. They kind of absorb a lot of that water and they retain that water, and then they feed the forests that water underground and allow those forests to thrive. So if we can continue to manage our wetlands and not drain them, that's one really important thing that we can do. Another thing that we can do to help, protect our homes is to apply fire smart strategies. So basically clearing brush and reducing biomass around your house.
0: So, what would biomass be qualified as? Tell us what biomass looks like. We might have some and not know it.
1: Yeah, biomass is just basically plant material. So, yeah,
0: So
1: we can
0: anything
1: just
0: that,
1: clear that.
0: yeah, maybe some, if depending on the size of your property, old sticks and brush that's just been back there in the back 40 sort of thing.
1: Well, most of it, if what we really want to see cleared is basically vegetation material that is near houses. So it's okay to have that biomass kind of further from your home, but if you can clear out that material close to your home, then you can reduce the spread of fire
0: But
1: into
0: we're not
1: your
0: talking about
1: communities.
0: flower gardens or anything like that. We're looking at other kinds of vegetation.
1: Yeah, like shrubs, cedar trees, pine trees, any overlapping branches that kind of encroach into your kind of your backyard, those types of vegetation materials.
0: Dr. Laura Chasmer joining us, Associate Professor in the Department of Geography and Environment. As we look at what leads to these forest fires becoming more common, what is it, Dr. Chasmer, that you are watching from this point on with regard to these latest fires in Northern Ontario?
1: Yeah, so I'm really interested in when we're going to get precipitation. So I'm watching the weather very carefully to see if we're going to get any precipitation because there's been a lot of communities that have been evacuated, and this has influenced transportation routes across Northern Ontario. I'm actually supposed to go out to Alberta on Sunday, and I won't be able to head there because of the routes are basically closed up. So I'm going to be watching that. I'm also really interested in the fire season for next summer. So, in many parts of Canada, we've had a lot of rainfall, like a lot of precipitation, and there could be the potential for more increase of shrubs in the understory. So, I'm really interested in that and how those could be impacted by the predicted very hot, dry summer that will probably come next year associated with the high severity El Niño.
0: Really? Okay, because that's supposed to kind of move in toward the end of this summer and usually hangs out for a while.
1: Yeah, and it usually impacts winter snowpack and into the following summer in Canada.
0: Well, we'll wait to see. I mean, sounds like there isn't really an easy fix, I guess, in any of this. This is what it is.
1: It's a very complicated situation, and of course, fire management agencies are on top of this, and they're working very hard to manage these fires. Especially around communities and to work with people who have been evacuated.
0: Dr. Chasmer, thanks so much for the time today.
1: Thanks very much.
0: Dr. Laura Chasmer from Western University. Again, before we close out the half hour, Rock the Park not taking place tonight, and all ticket purchases for tonight's show will be automatically refunded to the original method of payment. We can pass that on. Tough news. We'll take a break. 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
12: Good evening at 6 o'clock from the 980 CFPL newsroom. I'm Mike Hodges. The London area remains blanketed under hazy smoke today as Environment Canada's orange air quality statement is still in effect. Over 180 wildfires continue to burn in northern Ontario. Local health experts continue to advise residents to take precautions, including wearing an N95 mask outdoors to protect yourself from the fine particles in the smoke. City says outdoor recreation facilities, programs, and sporting amenities will remain closed due to the poor air quality. The London Fire Department Beat the Heat event this evening at Lions Park has been cancelled, as well as the outdoor movie night hosted by the South London Neighbourhood Resource Centre. Meantime, due to worsening smoke conditions, organisers with Rock the Park have cancelled tonight's show. In a statement on social media, they said every possible option was explored to make the event happen safely, but the health and safety of the fans, artists, crew volunteers, and staff must come first. Anyone who bought a ticket for tonight's show will be automatically refunded. And the federal government is making a $2 billion deal with London's General Dynamics for 190 armored combat support vehicles over the next 4 years. Prime Minister Mark Carney says every single vehicle will be built at the company's factory with parts sourced from providers across the country. London Mayor Josh Morgan says the investment benefits the local economy. These new additions will bring the military's total fleet up to 550 vehicles. And let's get you set for another edition of Night Shift here on 980 CFPL.
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0: Welcome to another edition of The Night Shift. My name is Mike Stubbs. Kyle Grimard is away this week. We have non-hockey-like weather outside, poor air quality. We've had hot temperatures, but there is always night's news to talk about. We've had two more players sign agreements to be a part of the London Knights for the 2026 and 2027 season. So that includes Ryker Kessler, who was taken in the second round by the Knights in 2026. He has signed an OHL scholarship and development agreement, and last year had just a dynamite year with Detroit Little Caesars. It was hampered a little bit by an injury, but he has all kinds of hockey pedigree and hockey IQ. So Ryker Kessler is now officially a London Knight, as is Jackson Marthaler. Now, the London Knights took a couple of players. Kessler is now officially a London Knight, as is Jackson Marthaler. Now, the London Knights took a couple of players later than their

0: 2028, but he would come to London for his 18-year-old year. So Jackson Marthaler, another name to get to know. And we mentioned Brian Cook. He was selected as an 18-year-old. And we're going to take some time on this edition and tell some goalie stories. And in fact, hear from Brian, and he'll tell us his whole story, how he became a goalie. There is this fascination with goalies that exists in the game of hockey, whether it's the gear, whether it's the willingness to stand in front of vulcanized rubber flying at your teeth, whatever it happens to be. It's always fascinating to hear goalie stories. And the Knights have had some great goalie stories over the years. So before we get to Brian and the story that he's about to write, we're going to hear from Pat Riggin, who has maybe one of the top careers early on in Knights history, goaltender or otherwise, because you want to talk best of the best goaltenders. At 16 and 17, this guy was setting records for wins. He was leading a team to then not an OHL championship series, but an Ontario Major Junior Championship Series in 1977 as just a 17-year-old, and was just this phenomenal goaltender. And we've had a chance to sit down with Pat over the years. I want to take you back to a conversation that we had that outlines how Pat Riggin got to the Memorial Cup. He was a member of the London Knights, but how he got to the Memorial Cup even before the London Knights got to the Memorial Cup.
1: You played 3 years with the London Knights, had that amazing run that we talked about a couple of months ago in 1977, where you continued on to the Memorial Cup. What was it like playing in the Gardens on a Friday night like this one for the London Knights at that time? What do you remember from that?
2: Well, it was like all the old arenas. It just smelt like hockey when you walked in the door, and we had definitely had the home ice or home fan advantage anyways, because the people supported us so well here. And that 1 year we had the good team. We lost two games at home, and my mom always said it was the greatest year of hockey we ever had.
1: You get past the hated Finn Cups, and you move on to the OHL, or the OMJHL at that point, Championship Series. And Rick Doyle was talking about the fact that the schedule did you no favors. You were playing game after game, night after night, back-to-backs, just like you said, Pat. But at the end of it, in those days, the team that ended up winning had an opportunity to select a player or a couple of players to go to the Memorial Cup with them. And, Pat, you got a call and went with the 67s.
2: Yeah, well, I've never really had a chance to tell that story because my original thought was I'm not going with the team that just beat us out. We just had a six-game series, and we were worn out and had played a lot of hockey. And Dad told me the politically right thing to do was go out there and have a holiday and stay out of the way and cheer the guys on and enjoy yourself. And I had to go around to my teachers because I was away for a month to go away and play hockey. And the one teacher said hockey was getting in the way of my schooling. And that's when the hockey coach there said schooling was getting in the way of my hockey. But I didn't expect to play, and that wasn't something that it just happened. Jay Miller, who had just stood on his head against us, had a bad first game out there, and then the next day Kilray came to me in practice, and I was the most surprised guy in the building to say he told me I was starting the next night. And you learn to bond with your new teammates, and they had an awful explosive offensive team. And when you get to practice with the guys and see how much natural scoring ability they had, it was, you know, we had Dino could score from anywhere, and they had five or six guys that could do that. So I understand why we got beat, and later on they beat me out again in Minnesota, the same group of guys, Bobby Smith and Gary Payne and Doug Wilson. But it was so physical with the Fed Cups and that there had to be a letdown.
1: Now, the pro hockey hit pretty quickly with the WHA and the Birmingham Bulls. What was it like to be a part of that, where you did have young players instead of maybe looking at the NHL instantly? You had an opportunity to go and play in the WHA. What was kind of the decision to go through at that point?
2: Well, I played 2 years junior B.

0: with the Knights organization. I started when I was 14, and then I had three with the Knights, and that was 5 years there. So I think it was just the fact of time to move on a little bit, you know, and it was, well, I look at the group that I went with, so it was pretty easy to decide, and Rammer and Ricky Vive, Gaston Jinger, all them guys, and
1: Michel Goulet, Paul Henderson was on that team, wasn't he?
0: Yes, it was, and there's one of the two Canadian heroes, and it was an honor to get to play with him and get to know him a little bit, and I'm a big Hall of Famer for that goal. The 72 is the goal that sealed me as a Canadian hockey fan forever.
1: You were a draft pick of the Atlanta Flames. You went to Atlanta, made the move to Calgary as well, and then continued from there. What was it like to make it to the NHL, a place that your dad had played?
0: Well, I knew I made it to the NHL when I came home after my first year in Birmingham, and I went out to the gardens, and we were skating in the summer, and I seen Branks had put me on his original Wall of Fame. And I like to tell everybody that this is the second time I'm going on the wall, because that was a hard wall to get on, too. And you were surrounded with some great players, and Branks was quite a guy.
1: Absolutely. Pat Reagan joining us as we talk about the class of 2021 for the Don Brankley London Knights Hall of Fame. Pat, you also got to represent Canada in your playing career. You pull on some classic NHL jerseys, Boston and Pittsburgh and Washington and the Flames, to pull on a Team Canada sweater. Take us to that.
0: Nothing better. Nothing better than representing your country, and I'm one of the proudest Canadians. I like to tell everybody I'm a very proud Canadian. I think with the good family and friends and teammates, and the way we're brought up is the way you'd like to bring up your own kids.
2: Pat Reagan of the London Knights, he would go on to a phenomenal National Hockey League career that would see him play for the Atlanta Flames, the Calgary Flames, as we talked about, the Washington Capitals, the Boston Bruins. He was a baby bull in the WHA, as Pat discussed, but he had those games at the Memorial Cup, four of them, as a member of the Ottawa 67s, because you could look around your league and say, how about we take that guy, and that guy with us to the Memorial Cup. Played 9 seasons in the National Hockey League and has a winning record of 153-120-52. And that really was London's first star goaltender. Of course, we've had so many stories since then, and I'm not meaning to push the pause button on any of them, but some of the stories are phenomenal. Finding players. Chris Houle, who now lives in the London area, he came from Whitecourt, Alberta, and somehow Mark Hunter went and found him. The Knights were in need of a goaltender in 2001-2002, and Chris Houle rose out of wherever Mark found him, in Whitecourt, Alberta. That means you go to Edmonton, going north, and you keep going. And he almost helped the London Knights to upset the eventual champion Erie Otters. The Knights had already upset the Plymouth Whalers, who were the number one seed in 2001-2002. And then the Erie Otters would go on and basically be the team that would win the OHL championship and head off to Guelph and the Memorial Cup, the last time Guelph hosted the Memorial Cup. But Chris Houle and the Knights, an upstart Knights team, had Rick Nash on it, had a very young Corey Perry, had a very young Dylan Hunter. There were other young guys who would eventually grow into stars, but those were the guys that were making this happen. And Houle was making 3 and 4 saves. His back would be turned to the net. He had bruises on the backs of his legs, and they drove the Erie Otters to this Game 6, where they got to overtime in Game 6. Carlo Koliakovo would eventually score the overtime winner, and that would be the last goal ever scored at the London Ice House / London Gardens. But the Knights still look back and say, if we'd found a way to win that game, if there had been some kind of bounce going back to Erie for Game 7, They always feel they would have had them because the pressure would have been squarely on the Otters. As it was just a run that saw them go up against the number one team in the regular season and the number one team ultimately in the playoffs and nearly beat both of them. And Chris Houle was a huge part of that. A huge part of the Knights' future in net, Brian Cook. And we're going to meet him, and he is somebody that's got stories to tell. Comes from St. Louis, knows Anthony Thomas Maroon really well because they played as teammates, played last year for a team in Minot. And that's the first thing we're going to have to do, figure out where Minot is on a map. 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
2: This is the Night Shift. My name is Mike Stubbs. We're talking goalies on this edition of the Night Shift. And we've talked about Pat Riggin. We've talked about Chris Houle. Let's hear from the newest London Knights goaltender who will be looking to join with Alexei Medvedev as a 1-2 for the London Knights in 2026 and 2027. Brian Cook is from St. Louis, Missouri. And Brian Cook has a really interesting road already when it comes to getting to where he is, because he was somebody who, being born in St. Louis, he was born into a hotbed. St. Louis AAA hockey has become something that other cities look at and say, how do we do that? How do we get all of those NHLers to really take hold of teams and use their expertise? And you can go back to Al McGinnis and Basil McRae and so many players who have done that. Rob Ramage. So AAA St. Louis Blues hockey is where Brian Cook got his start. But then he found himself in Omaha last year. And then he found himself in Minot And we'll talk about that. Brian is committed to the College of the Holy Cross for 2028-2029, but he has signed an OHL scholarship and development agreement with the London Knights. Here's our conversation with Brian Cook.
1: Brian, let's talk a little bit about joining the London Knights, coming out of St. Louis. There have been London Knights who have come out of St. Louis. Patrick Maroon has come out of St. Louis. Matthew Tkachuk has come out of St. Louis. How much did you know about the London Knights even before your name was called at the draft?
14: You know, obviously, since the CHL rule, I've been learning more and more about the OHL in particular. I probably didn't know a whole lot about it before then. But, obviously when I was having conversations with the Hunters and, leading up to the draft, I was learning more and more about the organization. And, the more I learned, the more excited I got. It just seems like a really incredible place to play.
1: I don't know if you've seen kind of the video of any of the new dressing room or anything like that. But, yeah. It's a good place to play. You will like the city of London. And now you are committed to play in London for the 26-27 season. When you look at decisions like that, there's a lot that goes into them. How do you make a decision like that when you're a guy who is still in the early stages of a hockey career?
14: Well, you got to rely on the people around you who have helped support you and get you there, particularly my parents and my coaches. I relied heavily on their advice. And then obviously I think part of it was, it wasn't really much of a decision, right? Like the London Knights are such an incredible organization that if you get an opportunity to play there, my coach last year in Minot, I asked him, what should I do? And he said, I don't think the London Knights is an organization you can say no to. So I think that was a big part of it. But, just listening to the people around me, taking in their advice. And then, the more I learned about the London Knights, the easier the decision became.
1: You mentioned Minot. And as much as you're learning about the London Knights, we're going to have Knights fans that look up Minot and not know where that is. And by the way, the nickname is the Minotauros, which is a fantastic name overall. The Minot Minotauros. Where is Minot?
14: Yeah, it's up in the top left of North Dakota. It's cold up there, it's a really incredible place to play hockey. Right there, it's about 50,000 people in the town, and it's about 50,000 people who love hockey more than anyone else I've ever met. And so, it was great fans, great community, and the thing I told my parents the most about that I was the most surprising and most enjoyable part about living up there was, everyone is just so freaking nice. Just the nicest people I've ever met, and really great place.
1: Well, I hope London can live up to that, because you got a lot of people who love hockey here, who love the London Knights here. So when you're playing in, like you say, look at North Dakota and then go to the top left, how long are bus trips for you if you're on the road?
14: Anywhere from, on game days, the longest we'd go was like a 4 or 5 hour trip. And then probably 15 hours was the longest bus trip. And we do that the day before a game. And they were long bus trips, but also, that's where you get a lot of bonding with the teammates. And probably the most enjoyable parts of the season last year was, at 2 a.m. driving home from a game and just shooting the crap with the boys in front of the bus. And, it was just the funniest memories I have are in the front of the bus.
1: Brian Cook joining us as we talk London Knights. Brian has signed with the Knights for the 26-27 season. And we'll get to maybe somebody who you'll get to play with again, who you played with before. But overall, when you're looking at making those road trips, being a goaltender, are you at least able to get your own seat because you don't want your legs cramping up? Can you try and play that card?
14: Well, I actually laid on the floor for the most part. But I did that. It was probably more room, so I was able to sleep. It served kind of more like a bed a little bit. And so I was also the youngest guy on the team, so I didn't have much leeway to – negotiate, but I ended up getting a decent spot.
2: Now, being a young guy in that situation, how much do you think that helped you in your development to have older players firing pucks at you all the time?
14: Oh, it was tremendous. As a goaltender, it's a very reactive sport, and there's really no other way to get better than to play against better hockey players. And so playing against 20, 21-year-olds was a shock at first, but as you day in and day out get used to the shots and get more comfortable with them, it only makes you a better hockey player.
2: What got you into the net in the first place? Because if you're going to play hockey, sometimes, hey, you become a defenseman, you become a forward. Sometimes getting into the net requires somebody either saying, hey, you look like a goalie, or just some innate love for defending that goal. How about you? What got you into it?
14: So any sport, you know, soccer, or, hockey, or basketball, catcher in baseball, for whatever reason, no, I know why. No one wants to play defense at that age. No one will play defense and we'd lose. And that just aggravated me so much. And so eventually I would always just stand back and play defense in whatever sport it was. And then eventually no one wanted to play goalie and we'd lose. And so then I just started playing goalie. And for whatever reason, I loved it. I loved the pressure. I loved, most importantly, I loved the gear. I'm an absolute nerd when it comes to ice hockey goalie gear. And, when I was in high school, when I wasn't out of town for traveling with games, I was kind of in the back of the classroom designing goalie pads. I have a notebook, on my iPad for, school, and it probably has 100+ designs of goalie masks and goalie pads and all this different stuff. And so, what initially attracted me to it was I hated no one would play defense. And so I figured I'd do it. But then, the goalie gear really drew me in.
2: Well, now you got four colors to deal with. I'm not sure, how many colors you have, but you got green, you got gold, you got black, you got white. Some people put in, work in some other colors somehow, but four basic ones. That gives you some options.
14: 100%. Yeah, I've been working hard.
2: Well, Brian, this is amazing. Last thing, and that is Anthony Thomas Maroon. His dad played here, and now you have played with him in the past. Have you two talked at all since both of you became London Knights?
14: Oh, we work out in the gym together pretty much every day. So I get to see him a lot. And, we've been in pretty close contact. And, Anthony and I have been teammates since we were I think we've only not played together for 1 year since we were 12. So we play a lot of hockey together, and he's a really great guy, and I really look forward to going up and playing with him and getting to work.
2: Well, can't wait to see you. Can't wait to see the pad designs that you come up with for this season, Brian. It's been great getting to know you. Thanks so much for the time.
14: Thanks. You as well, Mike.
2: Brian Cook of the London Knights, which brings us to the end of this edition of The Night Shift. 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
1: Is that Ben singing? That's crazy. Welcome to the Ben Mulrooney Show. My name is Drex. You may hear me on The Edge in Calgary. You may hear me on The Edge in Toronto. And you may hear me on Power 97 in Winnipeg. Happy to fill in for Ben today. We live in a country today that has upwards of 1,000 wildfires burning across the country. That's an astounding number. When I saw the map, because obviously I live in Ontario, so I see what's going on in my province. But when you zoom out a little and you see that national reporting of nearly 1,000 wildfires burning, it becomes terrifying. And this is a commonality every single year. We go through this every single year. I'm actually surprised that I haven't seen the news stories yet of the Australians coming up and the South Africans coming over and the Mexicans coming up to help fight the fires. It's only a matter of time. Maybe they're already here. I don't know. But that is a reciprocal thing. Because we live in a world that is constantly on fire. So when we have winter, they're already here. I don't know. But that is a reciprocal thing. Because we live in a world that is constantly on fire. So when we have winter here,

0: level smoke. So the smoke was sitting high above the city. It made it somewhat murky when you looked at the skyline, but you couldn't really smell that acrid burning sensation on your nose.
1: It was orange.
0: It was orange. So it looked like we're in Blade Runner, or we had the Breaking Bad Albuquerque, New Mexico filter on. But this morning, what we woke up to was lower level smoke, which is that heavier smoke that sits lower. You get more dense particulate matter. You can smell it in the air. In fact, I got up at 3 o'clock this morning, to go to the bathroom and noticed that I'd left the window open in my bathroom. I could smell it. It was so strong. So the top 10 most polluted cities in Canada right now by air are Oakville, Ontario, London, Ontario, Hamilton, Burlington, Guelph, Waterloo, Kitchener, Windsor, Sault Ste. Marie, and Owen Sound being the dirtiest. Where is the cleanest city? Dawson City right now. Dawson City is the cleanest place in the country. When I left my house this morning, I could feel it in my lungs. And they tell you to be really careful in this type of weather. Because if you have emphysema, maybe you're living with COPD, this can all, like if you, even if you have heart disease, as I do, this stuff can all play into how you feel, whether you feel sluggish or queasy. How did you feel this morning? Did you go outside?
1: Yeah. Well, I did for a little bit with my dog, and it was a little much. But it's incredible how quickly it changes, because you're looking at that live map, which you just pulled up, right? And I looked at that maybe an hour ago.
0: And it's already changed.
1: It's already changed.
0: Yeah.
1: And if you look at the stats we have from just, I guess, about 5 hours ago, it showed Toronto as the third worst air quality in the world, after Detroit and Minneapolis.
0: Yeah.
1: Chicago number four.
0: Where are we at now? I'm looking at the worldwide rankings. It says Pakistan is the dirtiest country right now, pollution-wise, air-wise.
1: Again, it all depends on the winds. It depends on the moment and the winds. And,
0: where the reading station is situated, I guess?
1: Yeah.
0: Craziest thing.
1: Yeah.
0: It's just so odd, because I saw a lot of those videos overnight of, they do it the day before and then today videos of what the skyline looked like yesterday as compared to what it looks like today. So with 1,000 fires, and it's not just fires, we also have folks in some provinces dealing with flooding.
1: Yeah.
0: Which is, I saw a story of a woman in Manitoba, I think it was yesterday, maybe the day before. Her house has completely gone underwater twice in the past month. Fires, floods, what is going on?
1: Floods are the worst.
0: Yeah, they are.
1: Oh, my God.
0: Yeah. Have you ever lost anything in a flood?
1: No, I've covered enough floods in my years as a reporter, though. It just ruins everything.
0: Well, yeah, you were in New Orleans during Hurricane Katrina, and the subsequent flooding after that. Was that terrifying to cover?
1: Yeah.
0: Terrifying to witness?
1: Yeah, it was terrifying, because the army was there, and they'd say, don't walk down that street, because there's a sniper.
0: Oh, that was the advice.
1: Yeah, they'd say, just don't go down there. I was like, well, you're here. They're like, yeah, we're not going down there. There's a sniper.
0: Greg Evans is a professor of chemical engineering and applied chemistry at U of T and director of the Southern Ontario Atmospheric Aerosol Research Organization. They study air pollution, airborne particles, the stuff we're breathing in today. And he's saying stay in air conditioning or put a mask on.
2: All we can do is deal with it. And the best way to deal with it is stay inside and wear a mask. If you're in the unfortunate situation where you don't have air conditioning and you need to keep the windows open in order to keep your home at a manageable temperature, then I recommend to people to even wear a mask indoors for the next couple of days.
0: Jeez. I know it's good advice, but holy hell, that sounds awful. Imagine you have no air conditioning, and there are plenty of Canadians that don't have air conditioning. Imagine being in... Oh, it's 32 degrees. Feels like 38. You've got heavy particulate matter in the air. And they're going, oh, you could wear a mask. It's good advice, but it just sounds so uncomfortable. The advice I would give on top of that as well. Look, he's the scientist, so I'm going to trust his advice. But utilize those third spaces that we have, like public libraries, shopping malls.
1: Places that have air filters.
0: Large, massive, I don't know, go to Costco, get a hot dog. We're going to talk about that later too. Just, you know, do those things. Go to those places where, you know, if you're in the city of Toronto, you go to the path. Like, it's all underground. It's all air conditioned. All the air is filtered. Like, just me leaving my bathroom window open a little bit last night. And I think I went to bed at 11. I didn't smell anything when I went to bed. And when I got up at 3 a.m. to go pee,

0: it's all I could smell in the bathroom was the fire.
1: Well, my wife said to me this morning, she goes, her throat was killing her because it just, she went outside. She had to drive my daughter to camp, and she said, yeah, it was terrible. She goes, it just feels like your throat was burning.
0: I know that for our listeners in Ontario, I know that in Toronto specifically, a lot of the camps moved everybody indoors. Is your daughter
1: indoors?
0: She's indoors today. Yesterday they were indoors as well, and they ended up watching the soccer match.
1: Yeah, a lot of camps have been canceled as well because of this.
0: Which makes sense. I would imagine there would be some parents going, I don't want my kids out in this. And then some parents going, no, you need to get the hell out of the house. Thank you. I need a breather.
1: Yeah. So how do you feel about this, though? How the Michigan politicians wrote a letter to Mark Carney.
0: What did they say?
1: They said, hey, can you, like, you know, fix things? They did this a couple years ago when we
0: fired.
1: Can
0: you fix things? Which things do they need fixing?
1: They're demanding action.
0: On?
1: On the fact that we have wildfires and that they're not happy with the smoke.
0: They also have wildfires.
1: But get this. Hey, but get that. Their patience has run out. Okay. These are Michigan Republicans.
0: Okay.
1: And they say their patience has run out.
0: Oh,
1: they go,
0: okay.
1: We were told last year that this would be treated with urgency. It was not.
0: Are these people stupid?
1: Probably.
0: Are Michigan Republicans stupid? I don't know. That's a question for someone else to answer. But that seems like an odd thing. Do they not know how the weather works? We don't control the wind. Mind you, there are some people out there, tinfoil hat wearers, that think we do control the wind, but we don't.
1: Yeah, and also, I mean, if you could just stop the wildfires, don't you think you could?
0: Yeah.
1: You would? I mean, the Maui fires, why did they let those rage?
0: Yeah, exactly.
1: For as long as they did.
0: Look, fires are a major chewer up of budget money. And some provinces... cut budgets of wildfire fighters, sort of efforts. Every year you see this. It's like, oh, there's a wildfire. Oh, look, pick a province. They cut a budget by another $10 million, right? I don't understand. I cannot fathom this. This is one of the most dangerous jobs there is, to go fight wildfires. And yet every year we just hear the same thing over and over again. There is no way to fix this. There are a way to try and mitigate these things. But we're past the point of no return when it comes to what the earth is doing. It is hot.
1: It is hot.
0: It is hot. You get extreme weather from one place to another, whether it be fire, floods. We're going through it right now. We're having fires and floods. What is this? It's the strangest thing ever. All right, well, we're going to come back with more of the Ben Mulrooney Show in just a few minutes here. Drex from The Edge and Power 97 in Winnipeg, holding down the fort here. Stay there.
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1: Hi there, Drex, covering for Ben Mulrooney while he takes a very sweet mother-son vacation, which is very nice of him. All sons should do that, by the way. If your mother calls you and says, I want to go on a vacation, you drop everything and you take her. It's a good rule to live by. Call your mother, by the way. Tell her you love her. Did you watch the ESPYs last? Was it last night?
2: Yeah, it was last night. I didn't watch it.
1: It's an award show.
2: I don't watch any award show.
1: Like, I don't watch the Oscars or the Golden Globes. So, as someone that doesn't ingest sports, it means even more that I wouldn't watch the ESPYs.
2: Yeah.
1: What did I miss? Anything good?
2: I think it's just some of the clips that come out of it.
1: Right.
2: I don't think none of the awards really matter. They don't mean anything, really.
1: But it's just, isn't it just ESPN giving out
2: random awards
1: to people that are cool? That's the idea, right?
2: Yeah.
1: Okay, I'm fine with that. It's like the MTV Video Music Awards. Doesn't actually mean
2: exactly
1: anything.
2: Thing. Like, you know, they have the best kiss. Well, they don't have that in sports.
1: They could if they wanted to.
2: But then that would be interesting.
1: Yeah.
2: You know, they'd be best butt slap.
1: You might
2: baseball.
1: Get more people watching. Now, best butt slap should be in hockey because of heated rivalry, you see.
2: Oh, yes. Yeah. Okay.
1: Mike Tyson was there last night. He was awarding Shohei Ohtani the ESPY Award for the best single game performance. Now, I know who he is. I'm going to play it. That's all right.
2: Oh.
1: I know who he is. You know who he is. And there's a reason why you probably know who he is. And it may not be because of basketball. It could have been because of that story last year. Where that dude that worked for him maybe or maybe didn't steal some money. Maybe Shohei Ohtani has a gambling problem, but maybe he doesn't. I don't know. We can't tell. Mike Tyson, last night at the ESPYs. I want you to listen to this audio because I don't think he knows who he is. Listen very carefully at the end, all right? Listen.
3: And the ESPY Award goes to, check this out, Shohei Ohtani.
4: Shohei could not be here tonight. He sends his gratitude and appreciation to ESPN and everyone who voted for him.
3: Shohei's a guy.
1: Hang on. What did I miss? Hang on.
3: Shohei's a guy.
1: What is he saying?
2: Shohei's a guy?
1: Hang on.
3: Shohei's a guy. So
1: he has no idea. How can he not have any idea who this guy is?
2: Shohei Ohtani is one of the most famous athletes in the world.
1: He is the most famous athlete in the world. There is a... If you're in Japan, maybe you know this, maybe you don't. If you're in Japan and you're watching him play a game, there is a separate feed you can add to your television stream that is a Shohei Ohtani feed of just him.
2: So there's a camera trained on him
1: the
2: at all times?
1: The camera is on him no matter what he's doing. So it could be there could be a different Dodgers batter up. But you can get a picture-in-picture of just Shohei.
2: Just
1: sitting there looking beautiful.
2: Eating sunflower seeds.
1: Eating sunflower seeds, spitting them out. And you pay a premium for this. You know how you pay for, like, premium sports packages here? We get this channel and this channel and this channel and this channel. And then you might get a couple of sub-channels. In Japan, you can get the sports package where you get the Shohei Ohtani extras package.
2: I didn't know they had that. That would be unnerving. I know if you're an athlete, you have to understand that at any time the camera could be on you. So if you're picking your nose or scratching your back or somewhere else, you know, it'll catch you. But how do you think he feels about it being on him like the entire game?
1: Does he get a cut of it? I think there's actually a cottage industry here for professional athletes, because I'm sure that there are plenty of people out there that would watch Sidney Crosby playing hockey. And I'm sure some of them would want a feed of just whatever Sidney's doing. There's money in this. There's money in this. In fact, if you're the athlete, you could license it. You could say, "All right, Sportsnet, I'll give you the Sidney Crosby sub feed." You can license that, and then all of your clients can buy that as well.
2: So when he's on the ice, you can just watch him spitting and blowing his nose all the time? Because that's what they do on the bench.
1: Because that's what people want to see.
2: And yelling at the ref?
1: Right. It could be that as well. It could be mundane, but people are willing to pay money for that.
2: I think we should have a camera just on you all the time, randomly following you.
1: I currently have a camera on me, and it is a little bit – I'm much shorter than Ben Mulrooney, I'll have you know. Yeah. And I have to sit in a higher chair than he does. Because how tall is Ben? Like 5'11"?
2: No, he's 6'2".
1: Is he 6'2"?
2: I think 6'1".
1: He's like 6'3" with the hair, I think.
2: Probably. Yeah, but we have to put telephone books underneath your book.
1: Yeah, like I got the tall studio chair. So I can sit up. And then Amy tells me to sit up properly. Yeah. When I do things. So this is me trying to sit up properly so she can film
2: She's
1: me.
2: Just worried about your posture.
1: I know. Can we talk about daylight saving? It is something that I'm extremely passionate about, especially if you're one of those miserable SOBs that pluralizes it every year.
2: Daylight savings, man.
1: Yeah,
2: that's
1: God, drives me crazy. So the U.S. House of Representatives has passed a bill to make daylight saving permanent. Look, we've been waiting for this. Canada, you will always find, will be in lockstep with what the Americans do in most things, especially when it comes to daylight saving. And there are some exceptions to the rule, like Saskatchewan, Yukon, BC just changed recently to stay with one permanent time, Alberta, Northwest Territories. Here's what's interesting that you may not know is that here in Ontario, that's where we're broadcasting from, our friends in Quebec and New York, we will only change our time if we all collectively agree to do it. Because apparently there is like it was some sort of trade rule or something like that, that we all have to be on the same time, which kind of makes sense.
2: Yeah, because we're so close. Well, geographically, obviously. But,
1: and they're the three busiest hubs
2: and we're
1: in North America.
2: We're interconnected with business. So can you imagine having to go over the border at any spot and having to, and you're shipping stuff, you're dealing with different times because of changing month to month, a year, whatever it would be confusing. So it makes sense.
1: So this is now going to go to the U.S. Senate. They may pass this. They may not. Apparently, America tried this back in 1974 to very disastrous results, where there were stories of kids going to school at 8 o'clock in the morning in complete blackout conditions, which I think would be frightening for family members.
2: Well, the people in Seattle I saw were complaining about the fact, oh, aren't you tired that having dinner at 4 o'clock and it's pitch black?
1: I don't mind. I lived on the West Coast for years, and I loved that I would finish work at about 4 o'clock in the afternoon. It ought to be dark. I liked that. Means I could not have reflective on my screen when I get home and watch movies. Afternoon okay. movies, right?
2: Afternoon movies.
1: I don't need the sun that much. Like, here's the thing, is we live in one of those places that just absolutely slaps us with brutal winters every single year. And then we have this respite for a few months where it's more awful than anything else. We're appreciative that the weather is above 25 degrees, but we get all this periphery stuff with it. The fires, the floods, extreme heat, sunburn, temperature domes, you name it.
2: Cicadas.
1: All of that sort of stuff. Would plague. This actually work? What'd you say?
2: The plague.
1: The plague. Oh, it's coming. It's coming. Yeah. Watch out for those cicadas. All right, here is Neil deGrasse Tyson talking about why daylight saving to him is somewhat odd.
5: It's just kind of odd that we take an hour from the morning of sunlight and put it at the end of the day. And somehow everybody's okay with that and we love it. Well, before there was electric light, maybe that kind of mattered a lot. But who today is saying, oh, it's getting dark earlier. I can't go out. I don't know what I'm going to do. I got to light a candle, get the whale oil. That time is long past.
1: Yeah. You know, we used to sleep in shifts. Did you know this? So you'd have sundown. So you'd go to bed at sundown whenever that time was. So you'd go into bed. You'd have a little bit of food. You'd go to bed. And then you'd wake up in the middle of the night and you would have, you know, relations or whatever else you want to do in the middle of the night. Then you'd go back to bed for a few hours and then you'd get up again when the sun came up.
2: Where was this?
1: This is something we did way before we had electricity. It was a pretty common thing.
2: Okay.
1: That as it got dark, we would go to sleep.
2: Because I don't recall that.
1: And we'd sleep in shifts. No, you weren't there 600 years ago.
2: You're talking about, I was like, what, is this like 5 years ago?
1: Yeah, 5 years ago. Yeah.
2: Is this an Australian thing?
1: No. It's a thing they do in Aurelia.
2: Oh, that makes sense.
1: Yeah, I'm kidding.
2: Much.
1: All right, when we come back, we're going to chat to someone who can explain exactly how changing the time actually affects our brains and our sleep. Donald Redelmeyer is a professor of medicine at U of T. He's going to join us next. Stay there. It's the Ben Mulrooney Show.
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1: All right, welcome back. It's Drex here from the Edge Radio Network filling in for Ben today and a few other days as he takes a little bit of vacation time this summer. We are talking about daylight saving time. The Americans look like they are on the verge of making this a permanent change. They tried to do this back in 2022, from what I understand, but as all politicians do, they cannot actually come to an agreement on anything. They couldn't decide whether they were going to go with daylight saving time or permanent standard time. Imagine an entire bill about changing time broken down because of that. So could this happen? Once it gets to the Senate, we will find out. America tried this back in 1974 to awful feedback. To the point where people were concerned that kids were going to school at 8 o'clock in the morning and it was pitch black outside. By mid-1975, they'd flip back to the spring forward fallback system. Now, several Canadian regions already do this. Saskatchewan, Yukon, BC, Alberta, Northwest Territories have already stopped changing their clocks. Now, the laws for Ontario and Quebec are attached to New York State. We all have to be in agreement before we actually change and do anything like this. Donald Redelmeyer is a professor of medicine at University of Toronto. He talks about a lot of the misconceptions about fallback and what they do and what they can do for us. And I think maybe the dark at 8 o'clock in the morning thing may be a factor here as well. Donald, welcome to the Ben Mulrooney Show.
2: It's good to be here, Drex.
1: You aren't so much concerned with how it may disrupt human circadian rhythms, but you're more concerned with the safety aspect of this. Explain that to me.
2: Yeah, I mean, I work at Sunnybrook, Canada's largest trauma center, and I see a lot of drivers immediately after a traffic crash, and yet I don't see a lot more of them when we lose an hour of sleep in the springtime. I don't see a lot less of them when we gain an hour of sleep in the autumn time. So I don't think it makes a big, big difference to actual roadway safety.
1: Right. So where do your concerns sit?
2: You know, the biggest concern is that there are just so many more traffic crashes in the afternoon commute than the morning commute.
1: Why is that?
2: It may be a combination of fatigue, distraction, rushing around, or just the psychology of your day is all the way in front of you. So it's about a 30% increase in risk in the afternoon commute compared to the morning commute on the exact same roads, exact same vehicles, exact same drivers.
1: Wow. You see, I've never heard that, because I think the thing we always hear about and talk about when we talk about daylight saving is how it might disrupt your sleep, or you might feel off for a few days. This is the first time I've ever heard someone bring to the conversation, hey, listen, this actually can dramatically change the percentage of accidents in the afternoon. How long have you been studying this for?
2: Oh, I've been at Sunnybrook almost 30 years now.
1: Yeah.
2: And we are looking for a little bit less business. Now, so that there's no free lunch with all this, Drex, all right? That, you know, because of where Canada sits, I'm at the 44th parallel here, it's going to be dark on one of those commutes. It's either going to be dark in the morning when you're off to work, or dark in the afternoon when you're coming back. But of those two, if I needed to sacrifice one, ironically, I would compromise the morning in order to improve everything I could, improve safety in the afternoon.
1: Wow. All right. So it basically started a little bit earlier or later. My brain's so confused when I talk daylight saving time, right?
2: Yeah. I mean, I usually like to talk about I want more daylight in the morning when kids are going to school, or more daylight in the afternoon when kids are coming back.
1: So you want more daylight in the afternoon. Is that what I'm getting from this? Yes.
2: That would be my vote from my narrow-minded perspective at Sunnybrook.
1: Yeah, and the thing, like you just said, and I think most Canadians know that Sunnybrook is the largest trauma center and the busiest trauma center in this country. So the fact that you see firsthand what happens when certain times of the year, and you would see patterns, wouldn't you? It's kind of your job to recognize them.
2: I've seen too many patterns, all right? You know, also another common pattern is not just the pain, but it's the remorse. How almost every one of these traffic crashes could have been completely avoided by a small change in driver behavior, which makes it so different when I'm looking after a patient with multiple myeloma or Crohn's disease or Parkinson's. You know, it's not exactly clear what could have been done to prevent the entire mess. With a traffic crash, it's so easily imagined.
1: And let me throw this out there. If this change was made permanent, would we get used to it, or would you always, because it would be getting darker in some place earlier, would there always be an issue?
2: We're never going to achieve a utopian of no motor vehicle crashes at all. Anything that we could do to marginalize, reduce things a little bit. I think just accepting some standard makes the world much less annoying. I myself do not enjoy reprogramming my kitchen clock twice a year.
1: It's weird that our kitchen clocks don't fix themselves, yet all of our computers do. You can buy a fridge now that knows when you're out of milk, but it can't change the time. Is that strange to you?
2: It's strange, but it's old-fashioned. It's mechanical. It was probably manufactured before the internet was invented, I've gotten so used to it. Yeah. So is my wife.
1: Donald, thank you so much for your insight on this. It was such a great chat. I appreciate it.
2: My pleasure, Drex.
1: That is Donald Rettelmeyer. He is a professor of medicine at U of T, and as you've heard, he also works at Sunnybrook as well, the busiest trauma center in this country. So as a doctor, he sees those patterns, and his advice is,
3: ignore them. You see them every year.
1: He's like, I'd prefer more daylight in the afternoon. Where would you lie on this? Would you prefer more daylight in the morning or afternoon?
3: Probably end of the day.
1: I would say first thing in the morning.
3: Yeah,
1: I like sun first thing in the morning.
3: Well, it helps you get up?
1: Oh, absolutely. Because as soon as I get up, I open all the windows and blinds, and the sun comes in, and the sun is the wake up. The sun and look, everyone's different. For you, it might be having a cigarette and a coffee. For some people, it might be having a shower.
3: But no, for me, it's my bladder.
1: Oh, it's your bladder?
3: Yeah, they're like, get up, you got to pee.
1: Yeah, well, I think that goes for most people. But mine is get up, sunshine, and shower, fresh, ready to go.
3: Yeah, you always do look fresh. I'll give you that.
1: It's called moisturizer. I don't know when this is going to sort of roll itself out, but you know the Americans take forever to do anything.
3: If you had to put money on this, what would you say?
1: I would say it's not going to happen. I would say it's not going to happen. I would say you're going to get maybe this is just the cynic in me, but you're going to get big business lobbyists going, oh, it's going to affect this and it's going to affect that when it comes to our massive multi-billion-dollar business, and then you'll find that this will go the wayside.
3: Well, the fact that BC has now changed, it's just going to make it so much more confusing for everybody in the East Coast to try to figure out time zones and stuff.
1: Yeah, I know. I'm going to need to. And look, we work in a network radio environment, so yeah. I don't know the poor guy that's going to have to figure that out. But good luck, Gord.
3: Well, I mean, I always know that. I always know Calgary's 2 hours behind. BC, Vancouver's 3 hours.
1: My head's don't do this. Changing. Don't yeah, do exactly. this. My head's going to explode. I cannot do it. You know, when I was living in BC, I lived in BC for about 15 or so years, and I found it interesting that the BC government was always like, oh, we can't change our daylight saving time until California, Oregon, and Washington do.
3: Yeah.
1: And then they did. So BC went, all right, we're in. We're gonna pull the pin on changing the time.
3: It's either – I hate this piecemeal stuff. Everybody's got to do it or
1: like,
3: nobody.
1: Like, get it done. Like, I don't like the two-hour I don't like the two-hour differences. Give me my 3 hours and that weird half-hour difference in the Maritimes. Thank you very much.
3: Yeah. Oh, but no, not all the Maritimes.
1: Part of them. You know what I'm saying? Keep it simple. Keep it simple because there are people in business. When I do a therapy session, my therapist is in a completely different province, so I've got to figure out the time difference.
3: And that just sets you off, right?
1: Thanks, COVID. Thanks, COVID. I don't need to actually ever see a therapist face-to-face anymore. It's someone on a Zoom meeting in Winnipeg. It's crazy that can happen. All right, more of the Ben Mulrooney Show coming back on the other side of this. Stay there.

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1: Hi there, welcome back. It is Drex from the Edge Radio Network filling in for Ben today and a few other days as he takes a little vacation with his mom, which is always a nice thing to do. Remember, call your mom, tell her you love her, okay? That's my advice to you today. Sit up straight. Yes, okay, I will. Sorry. David Cooper is the host of The Last Show with David Cooper, which you hear across the Chorus Radio Network. And every single week he joins Ben to talk about some of the stranger things he's found to talk about. And this guy knows how to find the weird things. David, welcome to the show.
2: I certainly do, and that's the short version of how I ended up here with you, Drex.
1: I thought we were going to talk about a new musical superstar today called Aphantasia. That's apparently not a musician. That is something that you suffer with. What is this? I learned about this today. What is it?
2: So I learned about it in my mid-20s only. So the short of it is one time I told my lovely girlfriend, who I'm crazy about, that I loved her beautiful green eyes. And she got so mad at me. She said, my eyes are blue.
1: Uh-oh.
2: And then I'm like, well, how am I supposed to know that? She's like, you can't picture my eyes? I'm like, well, no. She's like, what color are your brother's eyes? I'm like, I have no idea. She's like, your brother has these brilliant blue eyes. Why can't you picture that in your head?
1: Yeah, that is
2: what. I'm like, what are you talking about? What do you mean I can't? I'm like, what do you mean, why can't I picture that in my head? I can't picture anything in my head. And she's like, there's something wrong with your brain. She's like, imagine something in your brain right now. I'm like, that's when people say imagine something, that's just a metaphor. They're just meaning think about it. They're not meaning picture it. It's not like I have an eyeball in my brain where I can just picture a landscape.
1: It's weird. Like, tell me to picture something right now in my head. Anything.
2: Well, there's something called, when we get into this, the short of it is there's the people out there who can't picture things in their mind.
1: And you're one of them?
2: I am one of them. The classic test to answer your question or to respond to your comment is picture a red apple, and in what sort of detail can you see it in your brain?
1: Like I took a photograph of it.
2: Exactly. Mine's like, do you ever close your eyes and just see black or dark or maybe some shades of light through your eyelids? That's all I see when I close my eyes.
1: That's what this is? That's incredible. Mm-hmm.
2: you just looked at the word and you didn't do any prep for that?
1: No. I read and that's how I learned what it is. I'm just so excited because when Mike put this in the list of things we're going to talk about, I'm like, what is that? And I'm reading, I'm like, I had no idea before this date that this was an actual thing that people live with on a daily basis. So you've known about this since your 20s?
2: Since my 20s. I told my psychiatrist at the time, I guess she knew about it. She's like, yeah, you probably have aphantasia. She asked me a few questions. I answered them all like to show that I can't picture anything in my head. And I found out I had it.
1: Oh, man.
2: And it's a huge percent of people. But the crazy thing is some people don't know they have it, exactly like me.
1: Well, some people don't know that they're colorblind.
2: Well, it's exactly like that. To do a little tangent, there's another cognitive difference where you mesh color and sound together. This one's really wild.
1: How much acid are you taking? Sorry.
2: No, this is like people have this ailment. It's called synesthesia.
1: Oh, okay.
2: And basically, if you hear a tone, you see a color. You hear it, you press C on the keyboard, you know, that white note on the piano keyboard.
1: All right, I have a friend that has this, yes.
2: Yeah. And so I was there. I heard a story once. It was like an audio piece, and it was about a woman who was sitting with her husband and her daughter. And the daughter loudly said at the dinner table, middle C on the keyboard is green. And the husband goes, yeah, it is. And then the daughter says F on the keyboard. That's another musical tone. The daughter says F is blue. And the father says, no, it's not. It's orange. And the mother is just sitting there looking at her family thinking these people are insane. And that was the day that this father and this daughter realized not everybody has this bizarre, I see colors, I hear, you know, that kind of stuff.
1: Wow. So it's so much fun to learn about this sort of stuff. I guess if it's not front of mind to you or a family member isn't living with something like this, then you're probably not going to hear about it or really know about it unless it comes up.
2: And to get to what we covered on my show about it, should we teach kids who have this cognitive difference the same way we teach normal kids? There was a study done on this by some, you know, education researcher. And it turns out people like me are dumb unless we're taught in a certain way. And the education system doesn't, you know, treats us like we're you.
1: Yeah.
2: You know, visual picture of people.
1: Absolutely. We should teach people what this is. We should also teach them how to do tax returns in high school as well. That is that's something I'm very, very, very supportive of. Can we talk about rankings? You and I work in a business where on any given day, we may be given, like I had one today, the most polluted cities in Canada because of wildfires. And apparently, according to you, we may be misreading rankings for the most part.
2: Well, if I tell you you're going to go to the number three restaurant ranked out of 12.
1: Yeah.
2: Or I tell you you're going to go to the number six restaurant ranked out of 24.
1: Uh-huh.
2: Which one do you want to go to?
1: I want to go to the number one restaurant.
2: Okay, fine. The number one out of 10 or the number 10 out of 100. They're the same number. And the story seems really boring. And in fact, it is. The idea is if we get the exact same number represented with different fractions, like best 2 out of 10 versus best 20 out of 100, we're more likely to pick the thing with the smaller list. And I know that seems really boring,
1: okay,
2: but I'm like, who is this academic, this list expert, this person who does a PhD at a university, spending 6 years studying how we perceive lists? I'm like, I have to talk to this person because the idea that someone is so fixated on some little bit of like psychology is so fascinating to me.
1: Well,
2: and we had so much fun on my show with that.
1: I guess we do misread them sometimes. Like I always get confused when I see those lists of the most livable places, and yeah, then I'm like, is it actually livable? What's the how are they judging that this place is livable, and how is that the number one place? I find these sort of things kind of pointless.
2: The short of the bias is if it's a longer list, it doesn't matter where that thing's ranked, you prefer a shorter list. And this might all seem sort of silly,
1: yeah,
2: but when you get performance reviews at companies, if you're on a small team and you're like the top two person on your team of five versus the top four person on your team of 10, you're less likely to get a raise. So like these sort of silly scientific studies have implications in like, you know, I don't know, employment research kind of stuff. So there's one takeaway.
1: So hang on. So you legitimately spoke to someone with a PhD in lists?
2: Well, no, I think she's like a management organization, but I kept on calling her a list researcher,
1: right,
2: and she kept getting mad about
1: I once interviewed a guy that had studied belly button lint for 20 years.
2: That's what I need on my show. And what did he have to say about it?
1: Well, he had a lot to say. He was a big fan of belly button lint. And then I'd heard an old episode of Coast to Coast with George Norrie. When I was living in Australia. And he interviewed a dude in Fairbanks, Alaska, who thought he was a horse. So I interviewed him as well. Interesting guy. Thought he was a horse. Strangest thing.
2: I don't even know. Yeah. But what is there like weird bacteria in our belly button, Lynn? What is there to learn about belly button?
1: There is weird bacteria. In fact, there's bacteria in your belly buttons. In fact, some people have had bacteria found in their belly buttons where that bacteria is found on a completely different continent to where they are and have never been.
2: Oh, wow. The mysteries of the universe as revealed by the belly button.
1: All in our belly button. Absolutely. Are you a lefty or a righty, by the way?
2: I'm a righty, but I was thinking if we play our guitars with our left hands, like do you play a guitar?
1: No.
2: If you've done that, a right-handed guitar player uses their left hand to press the strings down, and that's mm-hmm. the complicated thing. So I think any guitar player knows, like, why am I not using my right hand for this complicated thing? And there's a new study that basically shows we kind of are lefty and righty, not based on how we're born, but based on like how we learn kind of thing.
1: Right. Well, you got to remember Hendrix famously played his guitar upside down.
2: Yeah.
1: Right?
2: He's upside down handed, I guess.
1: Yeah. It's strange like that because weren't there rules many, many, many, many, many years ago, depending on where you were getting your education, that you would be forced into being a right-handed person?
2: Yes. But according to this research, that's not such a bad thing because it turns out kind of how we were forced or how we observed our parents or however someone handed us a pen and told us to write when we were a kid, that may have more of an effect than kind of this genetic, oh, my mother was left-handed, therefore I'm left-handed.
1: Incredibly interesting. All right, David Cooper, thanks so much for hanging out, man. You found some interesting things this week.
2: 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Drex, it was a pleasure.
1: Thanks, David. Appreciate it. That is David Cooper there from the Last Show. Got to take a break here. More of the Ben Mulrooney Show. Still to come. Stay there.
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14: From the National Newsroom of the Canadian Press, I'm John Kennedy. The Assembly of First Nations has asked the federal government to provide immediate support to Northern Ontario First Nations raised by a wildfire. Collins First Nation is recognized by the Anishinaabeg Nation but does not have status with the federal government. Indigenous Services Minister Mandy Golmasty was non-committal when asked if Ottawa would fund the First Nation. Meanwhile, Premier Doug Ford is crediting first responders for the fact that there have been no fatalities fatalities in more than 180 wildfires across northern Ontario. Prime Minister Mark Carney is defending his government's approach to the environment as parts of the country grapple with wildfires and choking smoke. Carney says